0: considerations in our local plans for a long time. And so I'm not surprised at all that this has found its way in there. And I again, this measure as well will be a political question for people to ponder. For sure.
1: Yeah. Always lots happening around the region. If you want to keep tabs on the latest projects, development news, and what's next for Greater Victoria, check out citified.ca. Mike Kozakowski joins us every week on Thursday. Thanks so much, Mike, for coming in and chatting with us. Until next week.
0: It's a real pleasure. Thank you so much.
1: We are moments away from Katie Hamilton's 5 o'clock major newscast. But first, we got to have Koch Cadden give us our traffic and weather update.
2: In traffic this afternoon, there is heavy congestion going towards Saanichton along the Patricia Bay Highway along the Elk Lake area, and also going the opposite way towards downtown Victoria. There is some gridlock on that highway. In weather, a few showers ending this evening, then mainly cloudy with a 30% chance of drizzle. I'm Koch Cadden on CFAX 1070. If it's happening, it's here.
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8: Good afternoon. I'm Katie Hamilton with CFAX 1070 News at 5 o'clock. The number of new fires across BC has jumped from around 20 to 31 overnight as crews warn of dry conditions and lightning in the forecast. Canadian Press reporter Brianna Owen is in Pemberton, where a wildfire is threatening the community of about 3,400.
9: This wildfire sprang up yesterday, Wednesday. It came a few days after wildfire officials had warned that expected dry lightning in the forecast would increase wildfire activity. Although the Wildfire Service has said the suspected cause of this fire is human activity.
8: The village of Pemberton had issued an evacuation order for the 1 mile Lake Park area, while evacuation alerts were raised by the village of the Squamish-Lillooet Regional District. Prime Minister Mark Carney says the federal government is spending nearly $2 billion over the next 4 years on made-in-Canada armored vehicles. He made the announcement today in Ontario, the planned addition of 190 armored combat support vehicles as part of an agreement with General Dynamics Land System.
10: Every single one will be built right here at GDLS Canada's factory, right here in London. Our new partnership with GDLS Canada will create and sustain over 6,000 high-paying Canadian jobs every year over the next 8 years.
8: Carney says Canada's armored fleet would expand to 550 vehicles. The fleet has been deployed in various missions abroad, and Carney announced last week that 35 of the vehicles will be built to support Ukraine in its fight against Russia. And meanwhile, Prime Minister Mark Carney says Canada and the U.S. will split modest net revenues from the Gordie Howe International Bridge only after debts and operational costs are paid. Carney says the agreement to split revenues will only take effect after tolls are used to repay Canada's debt for the bridge and to cover operational costs for things like toll booths and snow removal.
10: We expect that after those costs, for the first few years, net revenues will be modest. In fact, we expect them to be negative, as traffic ramps up.
8: Under the new deal, the two countries will split net revenues, and the U.S. will use its share of the funds for a regional economic development fund. Carney would not say if the split is 50-50. Federal investigators with the Commodity Futures Trading Commission confirms that President Trump's longtime teleprompter operator, Gabriel Perez, was discovered to have made $100,000 by placing bets on more than a dozen of the president's speeches on the prediction market Kalshi. According to White House press secretary, the president made the decision to place Perez on leave while the matter is investigated.
11: Well, the White House has extremely strict ethical guidelines with respect to issues like this, and as I just told you this individual will no longer be here. He'll be on paid administrative leave. I'm sorry, without pay. The administrative leave is unpaid.
8: And Trump is set to address the nation tonight after years of pushing false claims about the 2020 election. The president saying he will have a very big announcement as the nation prepares for November's midterm election. ABC's Rachel Scott has more.
12: Ever since he lost the 2020 election, President Trump has been pushing unfounded claims of voter fraud. Sources say he will make his case for tighter election security, with the midterms just 4 months away. Trump lost in 2020 by 7 million votes, lost the Electoral College, and lost more than 60 court cases challenging the election, some in front of judges he appointed. On Capitol Hill, some Republicans wishing he would move on.
8: Plans to upgrade the Port of Vancouver have been referred to Canada's Major Projects Office for possible fast-tracking. Federal Transport Minister Stephen McKinnon says the upgrades known as the Gateway Strategy will include Roberts Bank Terminal 2.
13: And with RBT2 now being referred, the MPO will immediately begin consultations with potentially impacted Indigenous communities to inform the federal government's decision about whether to list RBT2 under the Act.
8: He says the proposed three-berth terminal would increase the port's container capacity by 50% and enable $100 billion in new trade capacity annually, potentially contributing $3 billion to Canada's GDP each year. Saanich Police is investigating repeated acts of vandalism and theft, targeting speed reduction signs in the 42, 43, and 4400 blocks of Torquay Drive. Since April 29th, there have been 10 incidents in which signs have been damaged or stolen. The most recent occurred on July 13th. Anyone who witnessed these incidents, noticed suspicious activity near the signs, or has information is asked to contact Saanich Police. And a driver is recovering after crashing into a pet supply store in Nanaimo this morning. Police say the crash happened just after 10:30 when a Mazda continued through a parking stall, crossed the sidewalk, and slammed into the front of the business. The impact caused extensive damage to the vehicle and shattered the store's front window. The female driver was treated at the scene before being taken to hospital with life-threatening injuries. Fortunately, no pedestrians were hurt, and police say there was no signs that the driver was impaired and no charges are pending. Another industrial disease, do your hands hurt when you use your phone? Well, all that texting and scrolling might be stressing out your fingers, says orthopedic experts.
14: Texting thumb can describe phone-related pains caused by tired-out tendons and achy joints, like stiffness, throbbing near the knuckle, and a clicking sensation when bending the thumb. If not treated, you could get carpal tunnel and arthritis. A doc at the University of Kentucky Healthcare Hand Center says limit phone time or take short breaks. Mix up postures. Switch hands to type. Use a different finger. Use the voice-to-text feature. Circle and ring-shaped grip accessories attached to the back of the phone.
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8: The most expansive season in the NHL's history gets underway on September 29th and runs through April 10th before the playoffs begin a couple days later. The league has unveiled its first 84-game schedule since 1993-94 when it had six fewer teams. The start day matches the earliest in NHL history and is the first North American opening night before October. Major League Baseball returns from its All-Star break today with one game. Philadelphia Phillies are hosting the New York Mets. Philadelphia enters the game two games behind Atlanta for the top spot in the NL East. Meanwhile, the Toronto Blue Jays will return to action tomorrow against the visiting Chicago White Sox. And it's all coming down to Sunday afternoon as defending champion Argentina will take on the 2010 champion Spain in this year's World Cup final. Argentina is going for its fourth title and aims to be the first back-to-back champ since Brazil in 1958 and 62. Spain is after its second title. I'm Katie Hamilton. If it's happening, it's here on CFAX 1070. It's coming up to 5:09.
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1: Just kidding. It's not Josh and Jade. It's Jade and Koch.
2: Hello, everybody.
1: Or Koch and Jade kind of alphabetically makes more sense, right?
2: Oh, I think it's Jade and Koch. I don't think it's Koch and Jade.
1: No, I love it. It's great to have you in here, Koch.
2: Yeah,
1: always a pleasure to have you and your lovely voice here. And thanks for joining in with Mike. He's always great to chat with, isn't he?
2: Oh, great to chat with. Yeah, yeah. So knowledgeable.
1: So I know. You wouldn't think someone could pack all that in their brain, but he almost knows about everything happening in Victoria development-wise.
2: I know. I feel like he's like a zeitgeist of just all things infrastructure and development.
1: I know.
2: And he's kind of half sold me on the idea of moving to Souk before the prices go up.
1: Yeah, honestly, it's beautiful out there. I recently DJed a wedding at Prestige, and that hotel itself is such a gorgeous, it's got this really incredible style, and now I don't want to like give it a name, the style, but it reminds me of being like on the beach in like, I don't know, California meets like Greece, you know?
2: Oh,
1: like the architecture is absolutely phenomenal of a place, and then just right on the ocean, and then right behind it, there's a boat launch there. You know, I'm selling you more on Souk, and believe me, I thought a few times in my lifetime about moving to Souk, being here on the island, because it's a treat out there.
2: Yeah.
1: But it's just a bit of a drive out. As we see.
2: Yeah, I mean, just as he was saying there, you know, it is one of the best things about the island is you drive just a couple of minutes outside of the city and you're in wilderness. However, that means that you're in wilderness. You're in bear country. There are no buses. You better have the spray with you. Yeah. That's it. I'm from Ireland. This is alien territory for me.
1: Oh, yeah?
2: So, okay. But I love it. You know what I mean? It is. It's so beautiful.
1: You have foxes out there, though.
2: We do have foxes.
1: Oh, jealous. I wish we had foxes.
2: Yeah. We used to have wolves.
1: Oh.
2: There is a plan to reintroduce them.
1: Oh.
2: Yeah.
1: Okay.
2: Kind of controversial, but I mean, ecologically, it makes a lot of sense. But yes, many, many foxes.
1: You know, there's a place for every piece of wildlife. There's a reason. Circle of life, right?
2: Absolutely.
1: And you know, perfectly fitting that you mention wolves. In a different aspect, canines and felines and animals in general. It was a great launch today. CTV Vancouver Island News. There was a bit there that you can see again at 6. And it's the launch of Jade's Pet Rescue, which I've been very excited about.
2: Oh, wow. Congratulations.
1: Thanks. And I'm excited because I have just been doing this out of the love of sharing adoptables in general and what animals you can help in general. I talk about the pet food bank at SPCA. And this is just something I've always been passionate about. So now that we get to have it as a, you know, a piece of segment in a way, as we call it, in radio and TV, and to have it on our socials, just really pushing the fact that there's lots of adoptables at our local SPCA.
2: And having it on the radio as well, I think it emphasizes, you know, voice for the voiceless, you know, voice for the animals that need homes. And I just don't know how you don't take them all home.
1: It's hard.
2: I can imagine.
1: It's hard. Yeah, we actually, my son Selly and I, we did Lock In for Love, and this is a lovely fundraiser they do at BCSPCA every June. And leading up to a couple weeks up to the event, there's fundraising. Now you can do it as a team, you can do it individually, and you fundraise for this while. And then once you're on the date of Lock In, you spend like an hour or two in the kennels and in the rooms with the animals.
2: Oh my goodness!
1: And then you just like push, you know, socials, and you text your friends, you call your friends, like, please donate anybody, and you raise that money, and hopefully you reach that goal, and it's a delight. But Sel, he just wanted every single animal we met.
2: Oh, I can imagine. I would be right there with him. Yeah.
1: And today, not just today, but this week's lovely pet is the adorable lop-eared rabbit.
2: Aww.
1: Love bug.
2: I had a lop-eared rabbit called Bo back
1: sweet.
2: In the day. Yeah.
1: What color?
2: He was brown.
1: Okay,
2: yeah,
1: cute.
2: Yeah, but I think he was feral. But I'm sure love bug is a big love bug.
1: Yes, very much so. Was a little shy when we got to meet each other over at Galaxy Motors. It's a different environment for love bug. And also love bug got spayed recently and is only 5 months old. So still was getting used to the new world of being spayed and this different environment.
2: Tough.
1: Yeah. But was so sweet. Let me hold her. And she's such a cutie. She's got these beautiful blue eyes, pure white. And so fluffy. Like, I don't think I've ever held and pet something so soft in my life. And just a delight. So you can actually go check out Love Bug under the features section on CFAX1070.com. Or you can check out our TikTok. We have it up there as well. And catch it at CTV Vancouver Island News, which is airing at 6 and 11 tonight. And the adoptables are at BCSPCA. 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Go experience the galaxy difference.
2: Amazing. Well, I know what I'll be looking up after this.
1: Yeah, I mean,
2: I want to see pictures of this little love bug.
1: You got a pet-friendly place over there?
2: No, I live in a suite in this tiny little box in Fernwood, but it's lovely, but it is not pet-friendly, unfortunately.
1: It's a tougher one these days to find, the pet-friendly ones. But just if you're in the position, it's a great opportunity. We have lots of pets to adopt and need loving homes over at

0: detergent in the oil, and I think it's it's just like a mix of the oil and the maybe like the liquids that come out. I don't really know. It's a whole mix of stuff. Yeah, but you see the foam on the roads.
1: Yeah, the car fluids.
0: Yeah, the car fluids. Thank you. I'm blanking those words right there. But someone said, lucky for us people getting in the passing lanes and doing 20 to 30 under the speed limit, sometimes island living is frustrating. Yeah, I understand you there. I would rather just drive safe than you know, speed ahead.
1: Oh, 100%.
0: I'm someone in the not the passing lane. I go to the slow one.
1: I mean, wouldn't you rather just get there than not get there at all?
0: Yeah, exactly.
1: You know? Yeah, absolutely.
0: Don't rush. Yeah. Don't rush anybody. Paige, thank you for texting in too. Paige is always so lovely. And she had a great question that we'll hopefully hit up Mike next week on a big piece of property that I saw a lot of people having some big opinions on. It's got like a little bit of an ocean front in it and stuff. And it was circulating on Langford socials like crazy. But she was also chatting about, she went to Glenwood Meats. They are so delicious. Koch, you got to go to Langford and just check out Glenwood.
1: Oh, yeah?
0: Oh, it's like this delightful place. You just go in there and you can get this fresh meat, and they make, you know, anything from nuggets to meat pies.
1: I'm sure it's glorious, but I'm a vegetarian.
0: All right. Well, we'll eat the meat that you won't. It's okay.
1: Yeah. Eat it for me.
0: Yeah. I think they have a couple other things in there. There's lots of stuff at Glenwood, not just meats, I will say. Lots of ingredients, I would say, too.
1: I've heard great things, though. I have. Yeah, they are renowned.
0: Renowned, yes. That's a great word for them, is renowned. So thanks so much, Paige, for texting into us. And as we've said, take care on the roads. It's getting slick out there. We want you getting home safe. And Koch Cadden, she's on our traffic and news desk today to tell you about how those roads are doing right now.
1: Yes, Jay, there's some heavy traffic on Blanchard Street towards Vernon Avenue and on Finlayson going towards Langford. Rush hour hits. Drivers are also tackling slick roads following showers after a dry spell. Elsewhere in BC, drivers are warned of visibility issues in Pemberton along Highway 99 due to ongoing wildfire activity. The highway is currently open for travel. In weather, a few showers ending this evening, then mainly cloudy with a 30% chance of drizzle. There is a risk of thunderstorms early this evening with fog patches developing overnight. I'm Koch Cadden on CFAX 1070. If it's happening, it's here.
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7: It's our weekly movie chat with Jason White, back to give us reviews on all sorts of films that he sees, as he is the movie buff, as we like to call him. Jason, thanks for joining us.
8: As always, a pleasure. It's so great to talk with you today, Jade.
7: Thank you. Yeah, I'm very curious about a few of these, especially as we mentioned off air, The Odyssey. I've definitely been looking forward to that
8: one. We're
7: going to
8: talk about that one.
7: But I do see the first one you wanted to mention was The Invite, which I have not even seen a preview for. And I love Olivia Wilde.
8: Yeah. Oh, Olivia Wilde. This is that's what I was going to start talking about. I'm a huge fan of Olivia Wilde, both as a director and an actor as well. She's amazing. I remember her first directorial debut was one called Booksmart, which was such a fun movie. If anyone listening want to just see a funny comedy, I think it might be on Amazon Prime. I can look it up. But that was a lot of fun. It really showed that she has a great talent for directing as well. And then she did a movie which I didn't like as much called Don't Worry, Darling, which came out a couple of years ago. That one sort of had a bit of controversy around it. This, her new movie, The Invite, is her best film by far, and it's one that I absolutely loved from beginning to end. It's a fun movie that almost takes entirely, like, it's almost like it feels like a play at one point, because the whole movie or most of the movie takes place in an apartment in San Francisco. Olivia Wilde, she's part of a couple. She plays a character named Angela, who's married to Joe, is played wonderfully here by Seth Rogen. And at the start of the movie, they are planning like this dinner date with their neighbors who live upstairs. They're played by Edward Norton and Penelope Cruz. So they're invited for a dinner party, and the conversation kind of slowly starts, you know, getting friendly and everything. But in the back of Seth Rogen's character's head, like, he's been hearing them being kind of noisy in their apartment. If you kind of catch my drift, they're being a little frisky upstairs, and they're being a little loud. So that's sort of gnawing at them. And then throughout the movie, the sort of their relationship builds, and they keep talking, and then eventually it sort of gets into the reason of the noise upstairs, and I would say, like, kind of some friskiness maybe happening between all four of them throughout. I don't know what really I could say on the radio without getting too suggestive. But it's a lot. This movie is for adults. Like, this, when I was sitting and watching, I'm going, I feel like I don't really see a lot of movies that are an adults only experience. The movie technically has a 14A rating, but I just recommend this for like 18 and up.
7: I was going to say it's an 18A because that sounds like it.
8: Well, what I was describing was, like, it's I thought like, oh, the movie might go in that direction. Mm-hmm. Like, kind of like there was this movie, I think from the 60s called Bob and Carol and Ted and Alice, which was like a frisky, like, yes. It turns into an orgy pretty much. now I'm sort of revealing what's kind of going on here. The movie doesn't really have that. This is a mostly dialogue driven movie, but it is about like the differences in their, in all of their characteristics and everything. It has all four of the leads here, they all bring like their own unique voice to the table, and they're all wonderful. Like the one I wanted to sort of single out, Seth Rogen, which I think this is the performance of his career.
7: Wow,
8: It's a very acting is reacting performance, and there's less of his. There's a couple of, he laughs a little bit of time, like the
7: of course
8: sound like that. That's his tradition. Yeah. Like the movie starts with like he's this music teacher, but he knows he's kind of unhappy with his relationship, so it starts there, and then there's this beautiful. Odd to San Francisco, so you see some of the city streets and the Golden Gate Bridge and everything. But after that, the whole movie takes place in this apartment throughout the rest of the film. But it's fascinating, and the way that Olivia Wilde directs the movie. Oh, and she's fascinating in the movie too. She has like these great reaction faces to her husband. Like throughout the movie, he's trying to like bring up the why are they making so much noise upstairs. So she keeps looking at him with this glaring look, and like that's pretty good too. But as a director, she's also great too, because. Just the way she shoots it. She shot the whole movie on film, and it has this beautiful lived-in look, but the way she uses her angles just kind of suggests like the tension and everything. It's a great movie to look at, too.
7: Yeah,
8: there's like some lower angles that suggests like, oh, there's dominance in this shot, and then later it's like you kind of like they're kind of looking down at a character. Or there's like long takes where you kind of get to just kind of watch a scene play out between two characters. Mm-hmm. Like there's one, there's a sequence between Rogan and Penelope Cruz where they start dancing in a room, and like it's a long take, so you kind of see like this, like are they going to kind of get together in this sequence or not? And I like seeing how stuff like that plays out. And again, it's just like I love seeing, you know, kind of sexy movies for adults this is a lot of fun to watch. But yeah, I love The Invite. I'm giving it a 9 out of 10. I thought it was great.
7: Wow.
8: And it's currently playing Silver City Capital 6. This is great to see with an audience too. I saw it with a pretty packed audience. There's a lot of laughter, but there's like big sequences, like big dramatic sequences where you could hear a pin drop in the theater.
7: Whoa,
8: too. So
7: neat.
8: It's a great movie to see in a theater. I really tell people some movies, like despite the look, if you see the trailer for it, like no, you don't want to wait for this to come to streaming or Blu-ray. You want to see it in the theater with an audience.
7: Okay, yeah, because you know when you mentioned the actors lineup, like the casting, that's an odd casting altogether. You know, you got Olivia Wilde, who's done a lot of drama and some comedy. Actually, one of my favorite comedies that she was in was called, I believe it's called Drinking Buddies with Jake Johnson.
8: Oh, I love that. Joe Swanberg's movie.
7: And it had some drama moments to it as well. And she's done well, obviously, in so many other genres. Mm-hmm. Seth Rogen's mostly known as a comedian actor. He's in some dark comedies too, specifically. And then you throw Edward Norton and Penelope Cruz. Yeah, that's an odd pairing too, as a couple. Penelope Cruz and Edward Norton.
8: I was just happy. I was going to say I met Seth Rogen once in Austin at South by Southwest, and he was exactly the type of person you'd expect to meet. Like he just that traditional laugh of his.
7: Wonderful. I pray that that's the case for Edward Norton, because I'm a humongous Edward Norton fan. Yeah. So right off the bat, I already loved that this was Olivia Wilde in it. The fact that Edward Norton's in there too, and again, he's a very versatile actor. So I expected. You know, the casting you mentioned to be mostly a comedy, but you mentioned there is some dramatic moments.
8: There is too. Like, there's a lot of like, beautiful. And the movie takes like realistic turns too. Like, I don't want to spoil sort of where it goes in the second half, but it's kind of, that's how it would happen. Like, it's really real, and it feels honest, and that we've spent all this time with all of these unique characters, and seeing how that plays out is really a rewarding experience. Yeah, great film.
7: All right. So we can see that at, you said Capital 6 and Silver City.
8: And playing at both locations. Yeah, see it on the big screen, everyone.
7: Wonderful. And now I think we still got a little bit of time actually to speak about Primavera.
8: Yeah, this is a beautiful film. It's playing at the Vic Theater. It opened last Friday. This actually won the Best Feature Film Award at the Victoria Film Fest, and it was recently at the Seattle Film Festival where I didn't get to attend, but I was watching all the updates on their socials. So I was very excited for this one because it got great reviews. It's an Italian film. It's set in a very early 18th century Venice. It follows this beautiful young woman named Cecilia. She's this gifted young violinist. she's in this orphanage with a bunch of other girls, and then she winds up being mentored by a very, very young composer by the name of Antonio Vivaldi.
7: Oh my goodness.
8: Yeah. Okay. So I was very, like, when I read the synopsis, like, oh, this seems right up my alley. And it is kind of like a coming of age story for Cecilia's character. Tecla Insulnia is the actress who plays her. This movie kind of reminded me of like Stanley Kubrick's Barry Lyndon, where it's just like, okay, it had beautiful widescreen images and absolutely looks stunning on the Vic Theater with their laser projection as well. But it was the relationship between her and her mentor Vivaldi that I thought was really powerful. And she's also trying to break away from, you know, it's a very kind of awful time for women, mm-hmm, at that point. Like, mm-hmm, they're very, very repressed. So Cecile is sort of fighting against adversity and wants to break free from her orphanage as well. That element of the movie really, really hit me hard. And, the relationship that she has with Vivaldi was great. And it was at an earlier time in his life where his music, he wasn't as known and renowned as he is today, because his sheet music was discovered, like almost a century later, which was, which I found, I think I didn't know about, but Vivaldi's life that the film explores. So this is, this is a film from Italy. So just, you know, if you do see it, go, just be noted that it's Italian language, English subtitles on the screen.
7: Oh,
8: we always got to mention that. Show, because I know we get a lot of people like, oh, is it subtitled? And always like to mention that. The movie is beautiful. It has fantastic music. The design of it is great too. Like, I feel like Venice really hasn't changed much, so it's pretty easy to shoot it, but you feel the time. And it's all the back rooms of the church and the way that they perform the music, sort of like up on this balcony, and the way the filmmakers showed that was really stunning as well. So it's on my list of the year's best films. Like with The Invite, Invite would probably be on my top 10 as well, but I'm giving this a 10 out of 10. I think it's a beautiful, ambitious movie that I hope to see again. It will be playing limited screenings at the Vic Theater through next Thursday at the very least. So I hope people get to see it on the big screen. And again, like with The Invite, it's a stunning, stunning film. So you need to see this in a theater.
7: I'm a big history buff. So especially, you know, to have a cinematography like that, I can only imagine is absolutely gorgeous. And the music takes a big role in it, you said, too.
8: Absolutely. And it's not just like with Cecilia's music, but there are parts of the movie where you get to hear some of Vivaldi's music at an earlier stage. And it's funny because it's used so much in movies and culture, but when I watch it sort of after the coda and after everything ends, I feel like I learned a lot more, and there was parts of his story that I didn't know about as well. So it's kind of an educating movie as well, but also, you know, as hard, it's beautifully entertaining, and there's one kind of shocking scene of violence in the movie, but it rocked me to my core. There's a little bit of everything in this one, but kind of like with The Invite, this is a movie for adults as well.
7: Yes, an adult movie.
8: I think it has a 14A rating, but it's and the Vic Theater,
7: 19 plus.
8: Yeah, Vic Theater is 19 plus anyway, so this is a film for adults.
7: That's Primavera. It's out at the Vic Theater, a beautiful place to see it as well with their laser projection, you said.
8: Oh, absolutely breathtaking. I remember commenting to Canada, the manager, after saying, I can't, this is the best I think the theater's looked for movies. Yeah, I really, really celebrate, you know, good movies looking good on the big screen, and it's a beautiful theater for that.
7: I can't wait to get into the next set of films, especially The Odyssey. Definitely very much looking forward to seeing that one myself. So we will come back after Koch Kadin's traffic and weather.
9: In traffic this afternoon, there's gridlock going towards Saniston from downtown Victoria along the Patricia Bay Highway, along the Elk Lake area, and also going the opposite way, there's some traffic towards downtown on that highway. There's also congestion on the Tillicum Road driving away from the city. In Victoria, there is also traffic on Cook Street and Caledonia Avenue. In weather, showers are set to end this evening, while cloud will linger along with some drizzle. There is a risk of thunderstorms early this evening also, with fog patches developing overnight. I'm Koch Kadin on CFAX 1070. If it's happening, it's here.
10: Good afternoon, I'm Katie Hamilton with the headlines from the CFAX newsroom. Prime Minister Mark Carney says Canada and the U.S. will split modest net revenues from the Gordie Howe International Bridge only after debts and operational costs are paid. Carney says the agreement to split revenues will only take effect after tolls are used to repay Canada's debt for the bridge and to cover operational costs for things like toll booths and snow removal. The Prime Minister is brushing off comments from U.S. lawmakers about sanctioning or annexing Canada over wildfire smoke. Dozens of fires burning in northern Ontario have forced evacuations and destroyed homes. While the smoke is causing air quality concerns and warnings across Ontario and in multiple U.S. states. Canada is planning to buy 190 armored vehicles from an Ontario-based manufacturer in a $2 billion deal. Prime Minister Mark Carney says Ottawa bought 360 armored vehicles from General Dynamics in 2019, and this deal with the company will bring the military's total fleet to 550. Katie Hamilton, CFAX 1070 News.
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7: We're back with Jason White, our local movie buff. We're excited to get into The Odyssey.
8: Oh, aren't we pumped? And I'm not even reviewing this because I'm seeing it later today. After we've done the show, I'm off to a screening, but I couldn't wait until next week or next week's show to talk about it. This is going to be one of the biggest releases of 2026. This, of course, comes from filmmaker Christopher Nolan. And before the show, we were going through his filmography, and it was just like, wow, it started with a little movie he made called Following, and then which came and was okay in festival circuits, but he blew onto the scene with a movie called Memento with Guy Pearce, which is one of my favorite movies. It was about a man with memory loss and trying to figure out a murder, and then the story is told in reverse chronological order, so that put him on the map, as it were. And then he shot a movie here on Vancouver Island called Insomnia a couple of years later.
7: Right.
8: Prestige came out next. Of course, he's very famous for the Batman Dark Knight trilogy from the mid-2000s. Did Inception, Dunkirk. Yeah. I'm probably missing a couple more recently. A couple of years ago, we talked about many times on CFAX, Oppenheimer.
7: Incredible film.
8: Which is, I'd say, probably my favorite movie of his next to Memento. He's an amazing, amazing filmmaker. So for the last last couple of years. You know, we've all been trying to keeping tabs on his latest film, The Odyssey, what it's going to be like. I mean, there's still a lot of this movie is kind of under wraps. Like, mm-hmm. there's been quick clips and trailers and everything, not revealing too much. Mm-hmm. I mean, it's based on the Homer play from eons ago. It's following Odysseus, the cunning king of Ithaca, on his decade-long journey after the Trojan War. And it has a cast of millions. I know Matt Damon's one of the leads in it. We could just go through the whole cast list.
7: And that itself is bonkers.
8: Tom Holland, Zendaya, both Tom Holland is in it. Zendaya's in it. Like I said, I try not to read too much mm-hmm. into this movie, but knowing Christopher Nolan, I feel like there's going to be a lot of surprises mm-hmm. in this, like how the story is told. You know, some of the casting decisions in it, I'm questioning, but mm-hmm. I feel like I trust him as a filmmaker mm-hmm. that he's going to blow us all away with this. And also just like how the movie is photographed. Like, he's a big passion of shooting on film, but the big sort of technical marvel of this is he shot this entire movie on IMAX film. Mm-hmm. So this he's been shooting on IMAX since The Dark Knight in 2008, but he only shot like a portion of the movie because of like film cameras or IMAX film stock is so expensive. Mm-hmm. And so over the years, he's kind of shooting more and more. And then he sort of Oppenheimer was a combination of six regular 65 millimeter and IMAX film.
7: Okay, yeah, that makes sense.
8: So he's like devised like this new IMAX camera, and he puts like this big blimp in it, because one of the big things about shooting in IMAX is, of course, it's a very noisy camera. So when you're on set, you can't really record dialogue that well. And he doesn't like doing the typical process, which is like, oh, when you after you shoot a movie, you record the dialogue after, mm-hmm. and then you sort of kind of put it into the sound mix. He doesn't like doing that. So he devised a special IMAX camera with a kind of like this blimp inside it to get all the sound out so he could record naturally. So, but for this one, it's entirely shot on IMAX film. So unfortunately, we don't have any IMAX film theaters on the island anymore. Yeah. Like, the mm-hmm. closest in technical quality is the IMAX downtown. Mm-hmm. But there's a good, the IMAX at Silver City mm-hmm. is kind of like a more digital version of it, but still a stunning presentation. But if our listeners do want to see the IMAX 70 millimeter version, they might have to take a ferry or mm-hmm. a helijet over to Vancouver and the Colossus, the Cineplex Langley location, or Silver City Riverport are showing in mm-hmm. IMAX film. International Village is showing in regular 70 millimeter widescreen film. So there's a lot of technical ways to see this movie. Yes. Even here in Victoria, we've got the IMAX at Silver City, which is just digital IMAX. And then downtown, we have it at the Capitol 6 and the Odeon mm-hmm. and West Shore in multiple regular formats.
7: I will mention, because we had Ryan Dion on the show not too long ago. He is the operations manager of Landmark Cinema in Nanaimo. Yeah. And they recently got a laser projection IMAX of some sort. I don't know anything into that nature. You're the buff here. Yeah. But is that something similar?
8: Absolutely. If we have listeners mm-hmm. in Nanaimo, that's a great mm-hmm. option as well. Yeah, so they converted one. It was the Avalon location.
7: Mm-hmm.
8: I think they converted the largest one, number 8, into laser projection as well. Mm-hmm. That's a great way. I'm so glad you brought that up.
7: And it's really brand new. It just opened up a couple
8: of months ago. I knew about it, and we usually don't talk about like the, and there's a great theater in Duncan
7: as well that
8: reopened about a year and a half ago too.
7: Yeah, so. We do have folks up all the way up there. It's incredible.
8: We should start. So, we'll start adding that to our movie list. We'll have to have an hour long show. Yeah. But getting back to that, I know I got way too much in the technical side. I love all that stuff. Yeah. I love film, especially if anyone gets a chance to see film. I mean, we don't have any film in Victoria mm-hmm. anymore. Like, usually when I'm in Toronto, there's a couple of film venues. Like when I'm at the Toronto Film Fest, I got to see a 70 millimeter film called The Testament of Anne Lee, and it's just the quality of it is so good. Like, it's just you're in the film, you feel it as you watch it. Like, you just like know there's someone in the booth, you know, watching for the changeover cues and switching the reels and everything. Wow. So there's a lot of fun with that too. And I'm going to the Toronto Film Fest in a couple in September, so I hope The Odyssey is still playing mm-hmm. in 70 millimeter film, so I'll have an opportunity to see it there. And I might try to sneak over to Vancouver at some point if I can too. But I know I get again, I'm getting so technical, but the story of Odysseus and everything should be a fascinating cinematic experience. And again, like we'll review it on next week's show. I'll give you a rating out of 10, and we'll talk about it. But I'm always very excited for a Christopher Nolan movie because deep down in his heart, he's a very film-based filmmaker. He likes to challenge his viewers, which I like. I know not a lot of people love his style, but I like being challenged when I go see a movie. Like, I want to figure out the style he's going through. And like with Oppenheimer, he had all these multiple connecting stories and timelines going through. But
7: you really gotta
8: make sure you don't show up half an hour late for a movie and miss the start of it. Like, you gotta be right on time for I mean, I say be on time for every movie, but especially for Chris Nolan. I think that he's such a wonderful filmmaker, and he's inspired so many other filmmakers too. Like, he's kind of one of these old school, almost like William Wyler or old school David O. Selznick type filmmakers that are David Lean. Like, they really they embrace the theatrical film form and want people to see movies in theaters, which is a big thing. That's my big business plan is for the most part, I don't want people to wait for digital releases. I want people to see something like The Odyssey in a theater. And Nolan has been very dedicated to keeping movie theaters alive and making that experience. Yes, your IMAX tickets can be pretty pricey, though. Like, if you want to see it in the large format, you got to pay extra for it. But he makes sure that your money's worth it after, too.
7: 100%. Yeah, I think that you're right. And getting into the technicalities of it, I think that matters for a film like The Odyssey because you want someone as experienced and as, for lack of better words, hardcore as Christopher Nolan is for this type of story from the Greek literature and the play from Homer. Yeah. It's very important, I think, to do it justice.
8: And we'll see where this goes. Like I said, there's some casting questions that I have when I looked at the cast list, and I'm like, okay, but I think he'll do it in a way where it makes sense. We don't know where this movie, neither of us have seen the movie. I haven't checked out early reviews. I don't read reviews.
7: No, that's good. Not spoiled.
8: I don't read reviews before I see a movie because I really would just want to go in fresh. But right after, I'll go to RogerEbert.com and okay, how many stars did they give it? Like, I'll sometimes do that during the credits if I like the movie. So, so The Odyssey is playing everywhere. It's throw a stick at a theater here. There's the IMAX version at Silver City, Ultra AVX laser projection at West Shore. I got to give a mention to Jesse Logan's theater out in West Shore. Capitol, Odeon. All different formats, but try to see it on the biggest screen that you can find.
7: Incredible. Cannot wait. I'm definitely going to try and check that one out this weekend myself. The Odyssey, playing pretty much anywhere you can think of. I mean, in the States, the IMAX was sold out a year ago.
8: Yes, I heard about that too.
7: It's a big deal, The Odyssey. Can't wait for the review next week, Jason.
8: Oh, I can't wait to talk about it. And I had a lot of fun talking about a movie I haven't seen too, so it was great.
7: Yes. Until next week, Jason, thank you so much for being here. That is Jason White, a local movie buff who gives us a lowdown on the best films that we should be seeing this week. And we've had The Odyssey recommended to us, Primavera, and we started with The Invited. So a solid list.
8: Yeah. What? Who says there's no good movies playing anymore in town? Get in touch with me, Jade, or my listeners. Instagram, jason.white. Send me a message on there if you ever need a recommendation. I'm here for everyone. I'm the movie buff of Victoria, but I also want to give back, too.
7: I love that. Jason is so lovely. Until next week.
8: Thanks so much, Jay. This is a great, great show today.
7: And next, it's Koch Cadden on our traffic and weather desk.
9: Thanks, Jade. In traffic, there's on the Trans-Canada Highway going from Victoria to Langford, there is some congestion just before Victoria General Hospital. Meanwhile, there is also congestion on the Patricia Bay Highway en route to Saniston. In weather, showers will end this evening, but there will be a 30% chance of showers with cloud, which will add to the risk of thunderstorms. There will also be fog patches developing overnight. Wind will be southeast 20 kilometres an hour, except west 50 near the Juan de Fuca Strait early this evening. I'm Koch Cadden on CFAX 1070. If it's happening, it's here.
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7: And hey, it's just me. Josh is away. He is camping. I hope he's not getting too rained on while he's camping, which, you know, we should give you an update that there was for the coastal fire. There's the category 2 on now. So the campfires as of noon were set to be banned. So hopefully this rain helps that situation, because Josh was asking me, he's like, I got limited data. I'm on little bits at a time using the satellite. Let me know what's going on, because he wanted to make sure that, you know, he's abiding by the rules there. But he's been camping at China Beach since like Sunday. So there's been some different mixed messaging going on since then when it comes to campfires. So keep up to date about the fires and what you're allowed to have depending on which area you're going to, especially if you're heading over to the mainland, to the Kamloops area. They are definitely affected by some wildfires. We've been really blessed over here on the island to only have that one at Mount Prevost, which is controlled as of earlier this week or later last week. It was under control, so thank goodness for that. I hope this rain really helps us out. For weather-wise, Koch gave us a little bit of an update there, but we are due to have some showers overnight and some late drizzle as well, and a low of 14 degrees. Some wind will kick up as well, maybe 20 kilometers southeast, and then maybe 50 near the Juan de Fuca Strait later this evening. And then hopefully it becomes light overnight into tomorrow, where we just have a bit more drizzle in the forecast. A rainy Friday, if you will. And I know this isn't just about rain, but it's about like healing and cleansing. Purple Rain, a beautiful song I felt was so fitting to go out with here on this Thursday. Have a great rest of your night. Your CTV Vancouver Island News is coming up in moments. Take care. I never meant to-

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4: Good evening, and thank you for joining us. We begin tonight with urgent drought recommendations from a team of researchers at the University of Victoria. Areas of the island are already at stage 3 water restrictions, with threats of stricter measures later this summer. As CTV's Brendan Strain reports, the researchers are calling for an urgent shift from a reactive water crisis to proactive drought planning.
5: The availability of water impacts almost every facet of our lives, from our economy to the environment and the food that we consume. Although due to climate change, our most precious resource is becoming more scarce.
6: Over the last, let's say, 70 years, since the 50s, drought has become more frequent and more intense.
5: It's an issue that is on the radar of all levels of government, although researchers at the University of Victoria's POLIS Water Sustainability Project says more can be done to fight drought in this province.
7: I think at the core is really a need to shift some of our fundamental thinking around drought. It's not just a temporary summer emergency in the province anymore.
5: The group has published a report examining the past 10 years of drought data in BC, looking at how our environment is changing and how communities have been dealing with the challenges.
7: We've dug into how the provincial government systems have been functioning for drought or not.
5: What was found is that drought is something that needs to be given priority year-round.
8: The problem with the drought response is that often it's very reactive, and I think we need to be like a little bit more proactive.
7: And there's lots of different things we can do to our watersheds, within our watersheds, to better adapt and be more resilient.
5: That could include expanding water storage capabilities within our reservoirs or restoring some of nature's natural storage basins within the province's wetlands.
7: Planning also means looking at water use and really considering, are the current levels of use sustainable?
5: On the planning front, the research group says earlier water restrictions could be put into place beginning in the late winter season if snowpack levels are low.
8: No one government, no one community is able to deal with this on their own. It really does take a collaborative effort.
5: The team behind the report hopes it lands in the hands of policy changemakers.
8: All we can be is hopeful sometimes, I think.
5: And that we begin to plan ahead throughout the year to better conserve water before getting into the dry summer months.
7: Really, drought needs to be elevated as kind of the driving force for watershed security and community security going forward in the province.
5: Brendan Strain, CTV News, Saanich.
4: More now on the fatal helicopter crash near Knights Inlet. The Canadian military today releasing search and rescue video of a team hoisting the lone survivor to safety.
9: Star Ground, you have an ETA when you need the extraction?
10: Right now.
4: A crew from the Royal Canadian Air Force's rescue squadron in Comox was called into action when the helicopter went down Tuesday. Rescue pilots quickly located the downed chopper in an area impacted by a landslide. The survivor used a handheld radio to lead ground teams to him. BC Emergency Health Services says he was airlifted to hospital in serious but stable condition. Tragically, the other two men on board did not survive. The military search and rescue team said the mountainous, steep terrain and large trees nearby made the extraction a dynamic one.
11: We were actually conducting just over a 250-foot hoist and up to about 280 to 290 feet as well, which can be difficult to manage in that environment. Thankfully, the conditions of the day made that possible, and our training also accounts for complex terrain and hoisting like that.
4: Vancouver Island communities are in mourning. Port McNeil pilot Riley Brown and Cumberland forestry worker Bobby Novak have been identified as the two who died. BC's forestry minister has given his condolences to the families. The Transportation Safety Board is investigating the crash. It's been 1 year since the City of Victoria launched a sweeping multi-million dollar plan to address public safety issues, and the mayor says slowly but surely it's working. The Community Safety and Well-being Plan strives to address the fallout from the housing shortage, toxic drug crisis, and mental health challenges. The plan comes with 99 recommendations, including priority actions to increase community supports, deliver housing solutions, enhance streetscapes, and support law enforcement. This morning, City Council heard a variety of items have been ticked off the to-do list, including opening recovery housing and establishing new shelter beds with help from BC Housing, expanding a street cleaning team, hiring 12 new bylaw officers, and increasing police funding.
12: Staff and council have really come together to embrace this plan and put it into action in a way which has fundamentally affected every single department in the city and the way they're thinking about how they deliver the services, work with their clients, think about how to do things better. This is now a present consideration in every single thing we do.
4: Victoria's mayor says she's heard from a variety of other municipalities that are curious about the plan. Many of the 99 recommendations are currently underway. Police in Saanich are investigating months of targeted vandalism and theft. Investigators say speed reduction signs along Torquay Drive have been hit multiple times. Police say between April 29th and July 13th, at least 10 signs have been vandalized or stolen. All 10 incidents happened between the 4200 and 4400 blocks of Torquay. If you know anything, Saanich police ask you to call their non-emergency line. A plan is moving ahead to look into the potential impacts of AI data centers on southern Vancouver Island. There aren't any AI data centers on the South Island, and none have been pitched for Greater Victoria. But two directors for the Capital Regional District say they want to be prepared should a proposal come along. The data centers train and run artificial intelligence learning models. One has been proposed for Nanaimo, prompting questions from residents late last year, particularly regarding water usage. Yesterday, the CRD's Environmental Services Committee unanimously decided staff should put together a report about the centers and the potential environmental and utility bill impacts.
13: There's been a bunch of jurisdictions across the UK and the US that have actually banned data centers because of impacts on utility bills, the very high energy demands, the water demands, etc. So we're looking at all of that happening across North America and across the world, and we want to get prepared in the event that one is proposed here so that we're armed with the information to make a good decision.
4: The final decision to call for a report rests with the board, which will discuss the matter at a meeting next month. In a world flooded with influencers trying to sway our buying habits, a Vancouver Island couple is slowing things down and supporting local farmers. The couple has recently launched a nonprofit social media feed highlighting local farms and farm stands. CTV's Andy Garland connected with the farmfluencers who are shining their social media spotlight on those working the land on Vancouver Island.
14: We're farm standers.
15: I'm Victoria, and this is Daryl.
16: In their Volkswagen convertible Beetle, Victoria and Daryl Parks have been exploring farm stands in the Cowichan Valley.
15: Each stand brings something different and unique, and so it's really fun and wonderful just to explore and discover.
16: Since June, the married farm standers have hit up 40 farm stands in the valley.
14: I think there's 250 to 1,000, like to probably 100 well-known ones.
16: With husband Daryl behind the camera and wife Victoria in the spotlight, the two have posted their adventures on their Facebook page, Farmer Vic's Everwell Sanctuary.
14: The one video has 60,000 views, and we've got about almost 2,000 followers following Farmer Vic. Normally, you just get my hand.
15: That's adorable.
16: The online exposure has struck a chord with the farming community and those who provide farm stands in the Cowichan Valley, like Honeybee Lane and Farm Girl Treasures.
17: I think it's marvelous of them. I hope they have received some goods. Would you like some honey?
18: It's amazing. I've actually started following them, and it's fun. And they're finding ones that I didn't even know about.
16: Algorithms online are often pushing influencer content these days. Commercial products you may or may not really need. The couple says farmfluencing is a positive, local way to see what your neighbors are doing.
14: I'd like to see more of the youth out there farm standing. I think
15: yeah.
14: We could make a big, cool thing here and get out there and you support the locals and learn about, you know, healthy foods and all that kind of stuff. I'm still learning.
16: Victoria and Daryl are considering taking their farm standing adventures to other areas on Vancouver Island. But for this summer and fall, they're sticking close to home. Andy Garland, CTV News, Cowichan Valley.
4: 15 degrees, very pleasant out there. Josh will be back after the break with the full forecast.
19: Hey, it's Jade. 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And she's just so social, you know. 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She will chomp right away at that. Nom, nom, nom. Yeah, Love Bug. 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

0: Well, Josh joins us with the weather forecast. Josh, a bit of a stormy one.
1: Some rain for northern parts of the island, especially as we head through the next 24 hours. There's not a lot of precipitation in the forecast for Victoria, although I think we will see at least some scattered showers. There's Friday afternoon, still coming down, mainly here in the north. Might be a little bit of patchy drizzle from areas from between Nanaimo and Victoria. Friday afternoon, again, though, this upper-level low is really sort of targeting the northern parts of the island with the precipitation. Saturday morning, things kind of dry out for most areas, but again, there might be a couple of sprinkles here between Nanaimo and Victoria. So, bottom line, the most organized rain will be in the north, and anything further south is going to be either drizzle or really, really scattered in nature. 16 degrees and rain off and on through the day tomorrow. Could see 10 to 20 millimeters by the end of the day. A little breezy, gust to about 40 kilometers per hour on Saturday, and then calmer for Sunday. Highs of 18 Saturday, Sunday. So temperatures through the next 5 days, a couple degrees cooler than average. You'll be warmer than average. Inland

0: chance of some hit and miss showers in the morning, but sun should break out in the afternoon. Mainly sunny skies on Sunday with a high of 24 and close to 30 by Monday. In Nanaimo, chance of some showers tomorrow morning, then sunny breaks tomorrow afternoon and a high of 23. That's right on par with average. Mix of sun and cloud Saturday, again, 23 degrees, and then mid to high 20s. Sunday, Monday, and Tuesday. Here in Victoria, 14 degrees in the morning with the chance of some scattered pockets of drizzle in the area. We'll get some clearing in the afternoon, high of 21. Saturday, mixed sun and cloud. Again, as we showed you on Futurecast, there's a chance you might see a few scattered pockets of really insignificant precipitation. But I think for most of the day, it's going to be dry. And then sunshine at 24 Sunday and in the mid to high 20s Monday, Tuesday of next week with mainly sunny skies. That is your forecast.
1: Thanks, Josh. Well, the Teamsters Union is denouncing CN Railway after a crew had to be evacuated from a train that was surrounded by fire in northwestern Ontario.
2: This could potentially overtake us here. This has gotten a little scary.
1: The crew had to be treated for smoke inhalation. The union now wants the company to stop operating through active wildfire zones. It accused CN of knowingly sending the workers into the fire and endangering their lives, and says the Teamsters are trying to get to the bottom of the company's decision. CN says the train was safely evacuated and it has temporarily suspended rail operations in the area. It's time to snuff out any campfires as a regional ban is now in place. Today at noon, a coastal fire center campfire ban went into effect. BC's Wildfire Service says warmer and drier conditions are settling in across the southern part of the province, elevating the fire risk. Starting at noon today, Category 1 or campfires are banned in the coastal fire center. That includes all of Vancouver Island except the Campbell River Forest District and northern Vancouver Island. Haida Gwaii and the Sunshine Coast are also exempt. Propane stoves and fire pits are still allowed. Gas prices continue to climb, ticking close to $2 a liter, something we haven't seen a lot of lately. Some stations across Greater Victoria are now showing prices at $1.99.9, up from about $1.90. Experts warned earlier this week prices would be on the rise due to the ongoing conflict between the U.S. and Iran. To the controversial call by BC Soccer that has divided the sports community. Two winning teams, including one from Saanich, all teenagers, were suddenly booted from the final, seemingly for doing what they were told. And the organization still hasn't explained why it was so heavy-handed. CTV's Penny Daflos has the story.
3: This video posted to social media became an ugly end to youth careers for players of the beautiful game.
4: It didn't count. We still needed to play the match.
3: Both teams had already won spots in the gold medal final, so this game was just a formality played with minimal effort. They allege parents from lower-ranked teams heckled the teens in Nanaimo last weekend in the group stage of the U17 Boys Provincial A Cup tournament.
5: Recording us saying very hateful comments and harassing guys that were taking a bathroom break.
3: Parents acknowledged the two top teams were essentially running out the clock as directed by the Okanagan and Saanich coaches.
4: We would still be going on and playing in the gold medal match. So that the directive to the players was go out there and have fun.
5: We just didn't want to get injured for the gold medal match or anything, right?
3: The game ended with handshakes and everything seemed fine until the coaches got calls at 1 a.m.
4: Day of our gold medal match, the decision was made by BC Soccer to disqualify our teams with various other infractions to the coaches.
3: Okanagan FC has posted a statement accepting the decision and slamming their own U17 team's actions as non-competitive and unacceptable. The Saanich Fusion parents point out BC Soccer officials were there and an experienced ref was running the match.
6: Why didn't the official give a red card? Why didn't they give a yellow card? Why didn't an official just say, this has to end, let me get some clarity here?
3: Which could have avoided a situation that seen players mocked and criticized online.
4: Getting blamed or being called out in a way that actually has nothing to do with them. It's the adults involved in this situation that didn't handle the situation well.
7: CTV News has made multiple attempts to reach BC Soccer via email and at their downtown Vancouver offices. They still haven't addressed why no action was taken against players until that match video went viral online. Penny Daflos, CTV News, Vancouver.
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6: Finally, Adam meets a couple who credit their enduring love with a maintaining morning routine and solving thousands of crosswords in pen on the Sawatsky sign-off.
7: The phrase is quid pro quo.
8: I know, but it doesn't work with black tie.
9: Before they started doing crosswords together, Wendelin and Ronald were puzzled by each other when they first met in grad school.
7: And unbeknownst to me, she was watching with one of her friends, and they were having a good giggle over this guy.
9: Well, Wendelin found it humorous the way he organized his desk, and Ronald found it peculiar that she would pay attention. They ended up becoming friends.
8: Became part of a study group, and it continued.
9: Continued through their first date, having picnic in a park, to their wedding, exchanging vows at New Year's.
7: It's important to not just fall in love. You have to like that person.
9: And while they both like each other, when it comes to doing the crossword, they are not alike.
8: He doesn't like that I put down an answer. He thinks sometimes too hastily.
9: But like you need to look at clues from different angles, you need to appreciate your partner's unique perspectives.
7: She brings her life experiences into it. I bring my own.
9: And when they bring their whole family together every Christmas to connect over one big crossword, they follow one rule.
8: You never Google the answer. You know,
7: you have
8: to be able to do it on your own.
9: Yet Wendelin and Ronald have been doing crosswords as a team every morning for more than 30 years.
7: A nice way to spend breakfast.
9: And after spending more than 12,000 mornings like this, you learn that if you start your day practicing patience and persistence together, you're more likely to end your day feeling connected and cared for.
8: And you realize how you work together to do things.
9: And you realize the secret to having a good marriage is not so cryptic. It's simply a three-letter word. Fun.
8: He's the expert at doing the crosswords, but often I will be right. And thank heavens for whiteout, which makes it so much easier to do a crossword.
9: Adam Sawatsky, CTV News, Vancouver.
6: That is it for CTV News Vancouver Island. Thank you so much for joining us. We'll see you tomorrow.

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10: Now this update from the Canadian Press. The Prime Minister is brushing off comments by U.S. lawmakers about possibly sanctioning or annexing Canada because of wildfire smoke. Dozens of fires are burning in northern Ontario and have forced evacuations and destroyed multiple homes, while the smoke is causing air quality warnings across much of Ontario and in some U.S. states. The sound of children dribbling basketballs or splish-splashing at pools mostly fell silent across the Greater Toronto area as concerns about poor air quality has led to many cancellations for summer camps. Families heeded the warning to stay indoor, while the City of Toronto says all outdoor swimming and wading pools would remain closed for a second day. The mayor of Pemberton, BC, says Wednesday evening was a long night as firefighters battled a blaze that quickly grew to threaten their small BC community. Mike Richmond says 1,300 homes have been put on evacuation alert in case of a wind shift that puts them in danger. From the Canadian Press, I'm John Kennedy.
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12: I'm sensing a theme here, Lisa. Yesterday, we talked about doggy do. Today we're talking sewage. I'm just seeing a trend.
13: You should want us to put our forks and spoons down before you go down that path.
12: The Comox Valley Regional District plans to pursue an investigation into the sewer leak event. Remember back in late May?
13: Sure do.
12: Which left many residents having to forego showers, flushing toilets, and using other amenities as staff scrambled to stabilize the situation over the next several hours. We connected with them back at the time, at least Ryan did, and we heard it was a bit of a nightmare scenario. After an extensive water testing, the last of the precautionary warnings in the harbor and the estuary were able to be lifted by June 3rd. But the memory of what happened is still front of mind. Director Doug Hillen is joining us now. Good morning, Doug. Thanks for joining us again.
14: Good morning. Good to be with you.
12: So I know you did a review, which is always important. That's a good sign, you know, when we just don't accept what happened. We try to get to the bottom of it. What did the district decide to do with that review?
14: Well, first of all, I really appreciate your commentary about the cleanup that took place. And I want to say that we recognize this was a major disaster. It could have been much worse, but for all the efforts of staff, the agencies, Comox First Nation, the people who actually did the work to control this spill, But the contractor who was responsible did, in fact, do an investigation and has accepted responsibility for the mistakes made. It's a professional engineer that did that, and we received that report and reviewed it. And we felt that it would be good practice to have an independent review, just to make sure we haven't missed anything, to look at the results of that initial investigation and assure that all the lessons that could be learned from this have been learned, and that we can make sure that we've got everything in place to make sure that nothing like this happens again.
13: Doug, does that mean in accepting blame, he'll be covering in expenses?
14: Well, that's something that will be sorted out, but the contractor has, in fact, accepted responsibility, yes.
13: Okay, it's a start. What is there a tab for cleaning up? Like, what did it entail in having to clean this up? Because I know it was sort of in fits and starts, and it took a while to get a handle on it.
14: Well, I don't have the precise numbers, we're still looking at what the impact has been on the surrounding community.
13: Right.
14: But we'll have those numbers in due course. What the independent review is going to look at is, are the conclusions of the initial investigation substantiated? Is there anything more that could be done in the process leading up to this? Are there construction oversight standards? Anything of that nature that we just need to be aware of. What are the lessons learned, and how do we make sure that we've got the engineering practices, the operational procedures, the emergency preparedness in place to deal with something like this? We don't want this to ever happen again, but in looking at all the aspects of it, making sure that we've learned the lessons, that's how we make sure of that.
12: Just from a visual standpoint, with the nature that surrounds that area that's so important to that area, have you noticed any differences just visually?
14: Well, probably the people who live right in the adjacent area would be the ones who could comment on that. There's no significant visual difference to somebody who is going along the water. The area where the spill was contained, there's still some sludge in there, and there's been the question of why don't we take heavy machinery in and clean that up, and in fact that would be more damaging to the environment, and that's why we're avoiding that, and there is ongoing monitoring and testing going on, and there will be further cleanup while we let nature also take its course.
12: And nature is resilient at its base, so that's good to hear. Now,
14: sunshine and salt water are excellent disinfectants.
12: That was well put,
13: that
12: sir.
13: Is true.
12: Have residents been calling for this review as well?
14: Well, we did have a delegation from the residents of the immediate area who did, in fact, ask for an independent review. That was at our first sewage commission meeting after this event. And it's likely that we would have looked into an independent review in any case, but certainly it's something that local residents wanted, and they've been very receptive to the fact that we've decided to go ahead and do this.
13: Has anything of this nature happened before? Like, are you sort of forging new ground here?
14: Well, one of the things that we asked staff to do when we asked them to investigate having an independent review was to look at what has happened in other jurisdictions when an event of this nature has taken place. And we're not looking at exactly the same circumstances. Public utilities are generally well managed and well maintained, but there are occasions where things go wrong. And we did find that in other jurisdictions, it was good practice to have an independent review take place, an investigation that was separate from the initial work that had been done. And so that's part of the reason that we agreed to go in this direction. In terms of has anything like this happened before, we've never had anything of this nature happen in the Comox Valley. Certainly not in the 46 years that I've lived here. And we certainly, I said at our commission meeting where we had the delegation present that, you know, it didn't escape us the irony that this is a project that is designed to get the sewage force main out of the foreshore and prevent an environmental disaster. And here we are in the worst possible scenario. And as I said before, the efforts of our staff and the agencies involved made sure that this was not even worse. And we think that there are a lot of lessons to be learned, and the independent review will help us in that regard.
12: Well, thanks for joining us and bringing us up to date on all this. And I'm sure we'll check in once you've got that independent review in your hands.
14: Yeah, it'll take a few months, and you may well be dealing with some different people at the table, given that we have a local election coming up in October. But one way or the other, the work will go on, and we'll have the documents will be made public when they're available.
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12: And we're going to talk about electricity, one of the favorite topics that the BC government has been focused on. Build, build, build seems to be the mantra of the day as BC Hydro issues calls for power. The province eyes a new dam, and there's increasing talk of what a southern route pipeline could look like. But some advocates argue we're missing out on some other key investments. New Economy Canada's Nancy Wright recently penned a column in Business in Vancouver, which describes what we are doing now as a drop in the bucket of meeting the electricity demand for the coming decade. She's joining us now. Good morning, Nancy. Thanks for joining us.
1: Thanks, Steve. Nice to be here.
12: Well, you've I think you've encapsulated some of us. What some of us are asking is, how are we going to meet all these demands that we're putting on electricity in this province?
1: Yes. Well, while many forecasts suggest that electricity demand will double by 2050, BC Hydro's new energy plan is planning for only half of that, so basically a 50% increase in supply. And that gap should concern British Columbians and certainly any business leader focused on growth and competitiveness, which, you know, is pretty much every business. And this conservatism, it's born from a regulatory process concerned about the risk to ratepayers of overbuilding the system and driving up rates. So while it may have served British Columbians in the past, it just isn't fit for purpose in today's economic reality when demand for new electricity, whether for a mine or a data center, an electric bus, whatever it is, can show up far faster than new supply can be planned for, never mind built. And what makes this so interesting is that BC is planning for less growth than it says it wants. BC's own clean energy strategy and the BC NDP's 2024 election platform pledged to double supply by 2050, yet BC Hydro's latest plan falls well short of that ambition. So there's definitely a disconnect there.
12: So where do we get that additional capacity? What are these opportunities you're talking about?
1: Well, it can come from a number of sources. It can come from wind. It can come from solar. It's additional hydro, so from dams, potentially from nuclear down the road. Nuclear is not really in BC's plan to include right now, but batteries, all these different things, geothermal. It might also come from tidal or possibly offshore wind on the northwest coast. We might also see more transmission connections with Alberta, which would allow us to trade more with our neighbors. Their wind and solar is actually cheaper than ours, and our hydro can help them out when renewables aren't producing. So both provinces would stand to benefit.
12: And hydro affordability in this province is one of the edges businesses have. So if you ever took that away, it would really put the business community in a tougher spot.
1: Well, it would, but I mean, there's different elements to this. When you're building more electricity and you're electrifying more businesses, that means that you have more ratepayers to spread the costs out over. So it's not necessarily, you know, a one-to-one. So you have that advantage. But really what we're talking about here, Steve, is that this is an economic infrastructure conversation. And because of that, that's where you can justify having the province and potentially the federal government kick in to pay for some of this infrastructure and building more electricity capacity. Because before, decades ago, economic development was built on roads and railroads. Now it's built around electricity. The International Energy Agency has coined this the age of electricity because globally, capital investment in clean electricity and grids and the industries that depend on them is actually now far greater than investment in conventional energy.
12: I found one of the things interesting about the proposal that Meta put forward in Alberta recently was that they're building their own plant to supply the electricity they need to operate it. Is that going to become more commonplace moving forward?
1: I think so. I mean, that was a stipulation by the Alberta government. They said they're happy to have the plant, but you have to bring your own power. So that is one way of doing it. But really, we should be planning far ahead to have that electricity available, because by planning ahead, we can make it clean electricity, abundant electricity, and that brings all kinds of things with it. So, and honestly, we're not just talking about data centers here. All kinds of industry is really chomping at the bit for more electricity, like mining, manufacturing, the LNG industry itself. So it's a bigger story than actually just AI.
12: And it's transportation's reliant on this as well.
1: Very much so. Transportation is reliant on it. Fleets are starting to electrify. People are buying EVs. I mean, that obviously takes a bigger draw on the grid, although not as much as you would think, because a lot of charging can be done overnight when electricity is cheaper and it's not as in such high demand. But yes, I mean, there are many industries that are needing more electricity. I mean, if you want to build houses, you need more electricity. If you want to build roads or ports, all of these things are requiring electricity, and we simply have to have enough.
12: So I'm going to put you into Adrian Dick's office. He's, of course, the Minister of Energy for the province. If you sat down with him right now, what would you like to see him? What would you advise him to do?
1: Well, we actually have sat down with Adrian Dix about this, but I mean, really it comes down to three things: plan for demand earlier, build transmission sooner, i.e. now, and align electricity planning with the province's economic strategy, which it is not right now.
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12: Eliminating internal trade barriers has long been a nation-building goal across the country as Canada seeks better economic independence. The latest Canadian Federation of Independent Business report card on the issue's out. British Columbia earned an A-, with the organization calling for the province to bring the Trade Recognition Act into force. The Director of Legislative Affairs, Ryan Mitten, is joining us now. Good morning, Ryan. Welcome back to the program.
34: Good morning. Thanks for having CFIB on the show.
12: No problem at all. First of all, what is the Trade Recognition Act?
34: Well, some may know it as Bill 5. It was passed recently in the BC legislature this year, and it is a form of mutual recognition legislation, this big grand idea that said, well, hey, if a product or service is good enough to be sold in another province, it should be good enough in here in British Columbia and vice versa. So the idea is we take down the regulatory barriers to other companies doing business in our province and elsewhere and say, let's be our own best trading partner and open our borders to new products and services.
12: Ah, I think we all remember that now because that was a big plank in the NDP's approach going forward. So let's talk about the actual report card. So is BC doing better than in the past or not?
34: Yeah, so BC is doing better than in the past. Obviously, they have passed Bill 5. That is a, you know, legal recognition that, you know, products and services ought to be good enough to do business here if they're recognized in another province. But at the same time, that legislation hasn't been brought into force. So it's what we'd call a hanging piece of legislation. It's waiting on regulations to be deposited. So on paper, it looks like we have internal trade, but in actuality, businesses aren't able to benefit that. So to reflect that on the report card, BC gets an A-. It's an 8.9 out of 10. It's up from last year, but it's actually one of the few provinces that hasn't actually earned a full A grade this year. And so it's close, but not quite for British Columbia.
12: Okay, that's what I was going to ask. How do we compare this to other provinces? Who's doing the best?
34: Well, at the top, we're recognizing the federal government for fully eliminating the exceptions to the internal trade agreement, the Canadian Free Trade Agreement. We've also got Manitoba, Saskatchewan, and New Brunswick rounding out the top three with 9.8, 9.7, and 9.7, respectively. So those are all A's. Interestingly enough, if BC had of actually brought the Trade Recognition Act into force, it would be at the top of the table with a 9.8. But the government hasn't done that, so we're calling on them to do that today and actually be a on-the-ground leader in internal trade barrier removal.
3: Brian, what's the silver lining to have this kind of rating?
34: Well, the silver lining is that we've seen more good movement on removing internal trade barriers in the last year than we have in the last 6 years. I think the tariff situation we've got with our neighbor to the south has really galvanized political leaders into saying, okay, well, let's be our own best trading partner. I think for a lot of small businesses, they'd be surprised to realize how and sometimes it can feel like you're dealing with 13 different countries almost when it comes to moving across provincial borders and dealing with trade. We've got different regulatory bodies governing which professions can work in each province. So there's a lot of momentum still to do, but we've seen good movement here. We've got the Canada Free Trade Agreement. Multiple provinces have introduced recognition legislation to propose this concept of mutual or unilateral recognition even. And so we are seeing the movement, but now it's time to stop talking the talk and start walking the walk.
3: That's the thing. I mean, how do we cut the red tape? Because with what we're dealing with the U.S. and Trump's tariffs, the faster we move with this and streamline everything, the better, no?
34: Yeah, and it may sound as a surprise, like, why are small businesses so dependent on internal free trade? Well, in actuality, 62% of small businesses operate in and or purchase goods from other jurisdictions. But almost over two-thirds of them are saying at the same time that they've not noticed a change on the ground yet. They're still waiting for all these agreements, all these laws to actually become a reality for their small business.
12: How many times have we seen things look like they're going forward and go back? And I'm thinking the change of policy in provincial legislatures across the country, sometimes it looks like we're going to get to the end of a trade dispute. I think of some of the stuff around wine in particular between Alberta and BC, and then something happens and it doesn't happen. That must be real frustrating.
34: I'm glad you mentioned wine because actually alcohol is one of the areas where we've seen some backsliding. Many provinces actually missed a deadline at May 30th to implement direct-to-consumer alcohol shipping Canada-wide. And BC does have some agreements, as you may recall, BC and Alberta for wine, BC and Saskatchewan for liquor. But really, for every province to be able to directly ship to a consumer, to your doorstep, alcohol, it's not in practice. practice yet. And so that's partially because we're seeing some what I'd call bureaucratic inertia at bureaucracies governing liquor boards. We need politicians to actually step up, override some of that inertia and say, let's get this done. So we're still calling on governments to actually, you know, meet the deadline, you know, hold up to their commitment to have direct-to-consumer alcohol shipping. I'm sure there are many distilleries and breweries across British Columbia that would love to be able to sell to other provinces. We're very proud of the products we make here. I think we should be able to get those products to the other parts of Canada, but we're not going to be able to do that unless BC also welcomes other products here.
12: Yeah, because we have a really good product here. Like you mentioned it, distilleries and wineries right here on Vancouver Island do some of the best, most creative, best tasting stuff.
34: Oh, they sure do. I must confess, I was just at the Phillips Backyard Weekender concert recently. I think, you know, it's one example of how companies are beautiful parts of their community. They create events, they create spaces, and also, you know, they want to sell a product across Canada, right? So it seems like a no-brainer, but surprisingly, you know, we have this government bureaucracy that seems to be clinging on to some of these notions. So that was the original idea behind mutual recognition, we say every good is automatically recognized, and if you want to make exceptions due to safety reasons, well, we can do that after the fact. But we're still seeing some issues. Another thing, too, is Bill 5, it allows products to be sold in British Columbia, but not necessarily used. So, you know, if you have a hypothetical piece, a chainsaw, for example, you can sell it in BC, but there may be restrictions on using it at the job site still. So there is fine print in all this legislation, and it's something that we need to watch.
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2: From the National Newsroom of the Canadian Press, I'm John Kennedy. More than 180 wildfires continue to burn across northern Ontario. Collins First Nation in northwestern Ontario has been burned to the ground while evacuations have begun or are being considered in 15 communities. Ontario Premier Doug Ford is crediting emergency responders for the fact that no one has died.
3: You know, it's not just the firefighters there on the front line. But it's the police officers, it's the OPP, it's the Canadian Armed Forces that are up there that actually helped rescue a bunch of campers from YMCA that were on the lake, and with conjunction with the OPP.
2: Ontario has asked the federal government to be ready to help evacuate communities by aircraft upon request. Some U.S. lawmakers are demanding Canada do something about wildfire smoke drifting into their country. Michigan Republican State Senator Eric Nesbitt posted online that Canada should manage its forests, quote, unless you want to become the 51st state. Prime Minister Mark Carney has brushed off the comments, saying Canada is emphasizing its efforts in clean investments for energy, while the U.S. is actively working against that goal. Hospital emergency departments appear to be seeing more visits as wildfire smoke continues to blanket southern Ontario. The smoke raises the level of fine particulate matter in the air, so small it can travel deep into lungs and pose a risk to human health. Environment Canada's Air Quality Health Index for Toronto was at its worst possible rating today. The Prime Minister is clarifying how Canada's new deal with the U.S. for the Gordie Howe International Bridge will operate. Prime Minister Mark Carney says Canada will split the modest net revenues from the bridge with the U.S., but only after debts and operational costs are paid.
4: It's not splitting the tolls of the bridge. It is an agreement for 15 years to split net revenues. Splitting of tolls, any sharing of the toll revenue won't happen until all of the debt is repaid.
2: Last month's planned ribbon-cutting ceremony was delayed when the Trump administration looked to renegotiate a long-standing binational agreement on the bridge after pushback from the billionaire family that owns the competing Ambassador Bridge. Canada will be buying 190 armored vehicles from an Ontario-based manufacturer. The $2 billion deal with General Dynamics will bring the military's total fleet to 550. Prime Minister Mark Carney says these vehicles will be built in Ontario with parts from across the country. And Netflix posted stronger second quarter profits as subscriber growth and recent price increases continue to boost the company's revenue. Despite the stronger results, Netflix shares fell sharply in after-hours trading after its revenue outlook for the current quarter came in below Wall Street expectations. This is the Canadian Press. In sports, Toronto's major soccer league game between the Vancouver Whitecaps and the Fire has been postponed until October because of poor air quality in Chicago. The smoky skies are being caused by wildfires burning in northwestern Ontario. The game was meant to mark the MLS debut of Chicago striker Robert Lewandowski. The Montreal Canadiens have re-signed forward Kirby Dack to a one-year contract worth $3.6 million U.S. Dack was a restricted free agent after last season, and the 25-year-old had 8 goals and 7 assists over 37 games with the Canadiens last season. Wimbledon breakout star Arthur Ferry will headline the qualifying tournament for the Men's National Bank Open. The British player advanced to the semifinals of the Grass Court Grand Slam after being awarded a wildcard berth in the main draw. The one-day qualifying tournament goes August 1st in Montreal. From the Canadian Press, I'm John Kennedy.
5: A major chip maker is shelling out more money to the U.S. Taiwan Semiconductor Manufacturing Company announced that it will invest another $100 billion to expand their footprint in Arizona. That brings the company's total investment in the Grand Canyon state to $265 billion. TSMC currently has a campus in North Phoenix, and the funds could result in 4 new semiconductor plants. The chipmaker develops processors for tech giants like Nvidia and Apple. Frontier Airlines passengers will soon be able to use Wi-Fi. The airline says that starting early next year, flights will offer high-speed internet through SpaceX's Starlink. Beyond watching movies on a flight, the airline says Starlink will also provide connectivity for pilots, flight attendants, maintenance teams, and ground operations. And OpenAI is officially part of the hardware fair market. The company released a $230 control panel that's designed to pair with their AI coding assistant, Codex. It's called Codex Micro, and it's designed to make it easier to control the bots as they write code. Tech Report, I'm at Mattinson.
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0: from the nation's capital all across Canada for you, Shane Hewitt and the Night Shift. I'm Shane Hewitt. I am in Ottawa, the village of Merrickville, just south of the city. Noah Skanga is in downtown Toronto. Ryan O'Donnell has the night off tonight. Coming up on the show, Throwback Thursday, and some of our favorites. Favorites including Richard Krause, Booze and Reviews. Odyssey is the movie that everybody's talking about. It's 2 hours and 58 minutes long, which seems about an hour and 50 minutes long for a movie for me. And there's a reason why I find out why it's 2 hours and 58 minutes. The original length of the Odyssey movie was 3 hours, 20 minutes. And there's lots of people speculating that there would be a director's cut that's even longer. But if you want to find out why it's limited to 2 hours and 58 minutes, there is a reason, and Richard Krause is going to have that tonight. Whatever that reason might be, thank you, reason, for making movies shorter. Ryan O'Donnell as a millennial. I swear he goes the other way with it and is like, 2 hours and 30 minutes for a movie? Nah, too short, not worth my time. Also, some Metallica with Entertainment is Broken with Richard Krause a little bit later on tonight. And Pitbull, Mr. Worldwide, he set a world record. Not for the amount of people that came to his concert, but the amount of people that came to his concert wearing something. So we'll get to that coming up here a little bit later on. Throwback Thursday, Noah Skanga, 2011. What were you up to? Where were you? What were you doing?
1: I would have been, where was I? I was in Windsor. I know that. I would have been in the middle of my undergrad, so would have been studying, going to school, being studious, and probably up to no good. That yeah, probably would have summed
0: you,
1: it up.
0: Studying. What should you have been studying, maybe I should say?
1: I would have been studying music, so not really a formal study like a lot of other people do. But it's its own beast in and of itself. But anyway, I digress.
0: Also, you're a heck of a counter.
1: Yeah.
0: 1, 2, 3, 4, 1, 2, 3, 4.
1: That's all. Hey, once I learned that you only had to count the four, everything else got a lot easier. Because
0: how disappointed were you when you realized 1, 2, 3 was not enough?
1: You just go 1, 2, 1, 2. It does the same thing.
0: Can't get nothing by this guy. Smartest guy in the room, Noah Skanga. 2011 for me. I was in Calgary, still DJing in Banff, and I was a dad. My son would have been 6, my daughter would have been 5, and I was still working pop radio back then. Feels like a lifetime ago, but just feels like yesterday at the same time. It is the craziest feeling. 71010 is the text line. What were you doing? Where were you? Drop your name in there too on the text so we can shout you out for Throwback Thursday. What were you up to? Where were you located? Let's see if we can pick off a couple of the big cities and the provinces here across Canada with our Throwback Thursday for 2011. Now, the reason why we're doing 2011 is because of the Space Shuttle Atlantis. And we've talked a lot about space lately. I think space is cool again. Not cool in a billionaire satellite internet kind of way, pop stars going into low orbit kind of cool, but in the flying around the moon with Canadians on board kind of, whoa, this is cool stuff kind of cool. Space Shuttle Atlantis was interesting because it, for most of us Gen Xers, that's all we ever knew. Rockets were old, space shuttles were new and cool, and then it all ended. And there was not a lot of space anything for a long time. So in 2011, Atlantis flew its last flight. It was the last shuttle flight altogether. And we have sourced a guy tonight to talk about. His name is Robert Perlman. He's in Houston. And he's part of he's a space journalist, space club kind of thing. And they are experts on space shuttles. So what was the impact of it? What was cool about it? We're going to get to that and so much more coming up here later on tonight for Throwback Thursday. Again, 71010 or the microphone button on that iHeart app. Let us know, what were you doing? What were you up to in 2011? This morning, I drove into downtown Ottawa. I had to run some errands downtown. And driving in, I was listening to Ashley and Gord. Now, all you Toronto people, you know the name Ashley Greco. Ashley Greco is quite possibly one of the best, if not the best, broadcaster in Canada. When it comes to music and knowing how to do it and being relatable and just being easy to listen to and smart and funny and all the things. In my mind, Ashley Greco is like the best. And Gord is the perfect partner for Ashley because they do an amazing show together. It's Country 94 in Ottawa. Now, you can listen to Country 94 in the mornings on the iHeart app anytime you like. They've got podcast things out. And this morning, I was driving into Ottawa listening to Ashley and Gord. And they had a conversation, full credit to them, about the new Rocky movie coming out. And I thought it was fascinating, and I want to expand on it a little bit. There is a new Rocky movie coming out. It's called I Play Rocky. And it's the trailer you have for us, Noah, here, yeah? Yeah, so let's get a little bit of a taste of I Play Rocky. It's like a biopic about Rocky, but about Sylvester Stallone, that's sort of about his life and up and coming as an actor.
2: Name?
3: I'm Mike. Acting's what I live and breathe for. And I gotta have faith in myself.
4: You need to show everyone who you are.
5: I like this girl, Sylvester.
6: Sylvester?
5: That's right, his real name.
4: It's got a nice ring to it, Sylvester Stallone.
3: Yeah, I know I don't look like Einstein, but I got a brain. The only way for me to get to show people is me have to write a script for myself.
0: Okay, so that is not Sylvester Stallone. That is the actor who is playing Sylvester Stallone, Anthony Ippolito. Now, that voice is quite remarkable. This is, from Fandango, actually Anthony Ippolito's real voice talking about how he got into the role of Sylvester Stallone. This is what he actually sounds like.
7: Well, first I had to try to put on some weight because he was a pretty muscular dude and I was a little slimmer. Anyway, but past that, just kind of trying to immerse myself in his filmography as much as I could. He did a film called Lords of Flap.
0: Let's play. Go back to the trailer again in the beginning, and this is the voice he put on to be Sylvester Stallone from the Rocky, I Play Rocky trailer.
2: Name?
3: I'm Mike. Acting's what I live and breathe for.
0: Isn't that wild? Like, that is so wild. So I thought about it. I was like, okay, well, what other actors have sort of played a biopic kind of character and really nailed it? Turns out Anthony Ippolito did Al Pacino. I'm not a movie guy. Did Al Pacino, too. Here's what it sounded like.
8: I hope you don't mind. I ordered the menu out.
9: Listen, you agree to read for Michael. I'll take you to Chazen's once a week until you die.
8: I read the book. It's not bad.
0: So, Anthony Ippolito is where this all started because of the I Play Rocky movie. So, who else did amazing characters? And I was like, oh, you know who was really great? Jamie Foxx. When he did Ray Charles, Jamie Foxx sounded exactly like Ray Charles.
10: Ray Charles saw the world in ways no one could imagine.
11: I hear like you see, like that hummingbird outside the window, for instance.
12: I can't hear, huh?
11: You hear that? A heart just gifted me.
0: So, like, it's the craziest story. Apparently, he was, like, lip-syncing along for all the things, and he didn't do the singing, but the speaking voice was great. Ray came out in 2004. Val Kilmer did Jim Morrison in 1991.
13: The sides are being chosen, and the planet is screaming for change, Morrison. We gotta make the myths.
14: Oh! You need to say the first shaman invented sex.
0: Break on through to the so other good, side. Right? Okay, Joaquin Phoenix walked the line with Johnny Cash and June Carter. Just grab a little clip of that.
15: I gotta ask you how you came up with that sound. It sounded like a train, sharp like a razor.
16: We'd play faster if we could.
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0: Like, these actors and what they're pulling off in these biopics. Now, there's also, we don't have time for Philip Seymour Hoffman as Truman Capote, but let's grab Austin Butler as Elvis.
18: You're saying a lot of things. But in the end, you gotta listen to yourself.
0: Okay, actors in biopics. Thank you, Ashley and Gord, for sending me on this journey. Country 94 in Ottawa. 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That's part of their conversation in the morning. I Play Rocky out on Amazon, I believe, if you want to get it. Richard Krause is coming up later on tonight. Shane Hewitt and the Night Shift. The Food Professor is here. We're talking about grocery costs now.
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1: Food professor Dr. Sylvain Charlebois is here, who had an article
2: I'm
1: he
2: back.
1: Wrote. You're back. I know. I try to get rid of you. I just can't shake you. The calorie economy is ending, which I figured was interesting because it kind of goes a few different ways, Sylvain. I liked your piece because it talks about a few things. It talks about like GLP-1s, and it talks about different angles of food. But I also found it interesting because so many people today are just buying for caloric intake, not for nutrition. And so
2: That's
1: all
2: right.
1: of these things together, plus a little bit of class action against meat. Welcome back.
2: Lots going on. It's July. Still lots going on for sure. Yeah. In my piece, The End of the Calorie Economy, I do talk about GLP-1s. And both you and I have spoken about GLP-1s, Ozempic and Wegovy, how that's changing the industry. Clearly, not just in Canada, but everywhere around the world, it's absolutely a disruptive force for sure. But also, 70 countries around the world are seeing their population decline, and Canada is about to join that group. And so how do you do business when you have fewer stomachs to feed? That's really the question that I'm asking, not only to all of us, but to the food industry, really.
1: Well, a capitalist would say, looks like a good opportunity for some competition and prices to come down in order to fight it out. Because grocery stores haven't really had to fight it out. It's kind of been a status quo. You know, you make your little bit of money.

0: You get to buy some more real estate. You grow the real estate portfolio. You add another warehouse, a few more trucks. Off you go. Population's growing. More mouths to feed. And now it's like, oh, we need to actually do a good job at this.
1: That's right. So the food industry relied on population growth forever, really, since the end of the Second World War. But they're going to have to figure out a way to sell to people who are eating less but will want to spend more. So what does that mean? So it means that really the focus is not necessarily on energy and calories, as you mentioned earlier. It's really going to be more about quality, choice, differences. I mean, and this is really the one battle of that I've had with the food industry for quite some time, especially with beef folks, animal proteins, so pork, chicken. They've always said, oh, veganism is bad and vegetarianism is bad. Well, you know, you can't innovate if you don't recognize the fragmented nature of a food economy. And I think that's the fact that we're going to have fewer mouths to feed is actually going to force the food industry to recognize different pockets in the market and try to capitalize on these opportunities and define a new value proposition for all these pockets, really.
0: It's interesting because here's what I worry about, because there's been some class action against price of meats because, you know, skyrocketing costs.
1: Yeah, because this is a commodity. When you have companies treating a product like a commodity, they're going to try to squeeze you.
0: But now here's what I worry about with the GLP-1 part. So grocery stores are going to say, okay, well, we're going to bring in AAA beef. We're going to charge a premium for it because people are buying less because they're on GLP-1 drugs. They need a smaller meal. They're not as hungry. So what we're going to do is we're going to give them a little bit better beef. We're going to keep the price the same. We're going to give them a 3 or 4 ounce version, nice little tiny steak that's perfect for their little GLP-1 body. Yeah. And we're going to call it the OZ1 premium, GLP-1 premium steak. And really, all they're doing is getting half the steak or a quarter of the steak for the exact same price. And by the way, welcome back to the wheel turning again. And we get stuck on this exact same hamster wheel because the guy who's not on GLP-1 drugs, who's living on a budget and using breadcrumbs to supplement their Kraft dinner so they can get themselves enough calories for the day, they get screwed again.
1: I know. Here's the thing. I mean, when you see an industry doing its best to sell you a breed, Angus, forever, why not sell what you just proposed? Like, I think it's possible, absolutely possible to sell anything. Smaller size products, selling it differently, and absolutely, I think there's an opportunity there. It's just, you know, Shane, when I interact with the food industry, I still, to this day in 2026, I still meet executives thinking, build it, they will come. So we'll grow and we'll produce whatever we can and we'll figure out a market. That's supply management, supply chain management. Instead of doing that, we need to start embracing the paradigm of demand chain management, understanding the consumer, where the consumer is at, meet that person there and walk your way back and design a product perfect for that person. And the GLP-1's issue, the fact that we're having fewer stomachs to feed, is absolutely going to force the industry to do just that.
0: So this does take me back to the whole point of the socialist notion about groceries. And I kind of get it when we talk about it that way, is that when you insert people who are profiteering off of it, and I don't mean farmers that are growing in, because farmers provide a service, right? It's a quality product, but it's a service. Grocery stores are just flipping things. They're just retail flipping. And so
1: I hope you don't say that to them directly.
0: Well, it's fundamentally what they're doing. I mean, the fact that, and I say that, except for the white label stuff, because they're bringing in someone else's boxes. I mean, they're no different than selling a pair of jeans. And so, but when we see it this way,
1: that is so harsh.
0: It's true though, because they're not, what are they doing? What are they doing to serve the people, right? Like,
1: listen,
0: truly doing.
1: You got
0: to
1: think about service and the ready to eat and the private labels and the contractual manufacturing and all that stuff, the assorting as well, the adaptation to the market. They do a lot of that too. You know,
0: we also do wandering around the grocery store to find a staff member, the deli center closing at 2:30 because there's no staff in it. You checking yourself out at the till. Right. Like there's a lot of arguments on both sides of that. And I get it. But the reality is that you have these people are wandering around trying to find food, and the prices are high. And it's pretty hard to justify, I think, to the generic consumer. And I use Kraft Dinner at $1 a box because people are trying to just get calories in order to get by. They can't afford $400 a month of GLP-1 drugs. That separation part becomes where a grocery store becomes a boutique.
1: Prices are going to drop soon, by the way, because of generics.
0: Yeah, well, that's true.
1: In India, it is costing you about $10 a month to get a GLP-1. Really? Oh, yeah, it's cheap. Price is not. That's why we're expecting more people to be on GLP-1s, because it's actually going to be affordable.
0: Yeah. Yeah. I can't help but stand up for the person who's walking around with their cart and they're counting how many items they have.
1: I'm going to give it to you for sure. In many grocery stores, service is not there. Absolutely. No. And not everywhere, but in some grocery stores, absolutely. You're always looking for help and there's nobody around. Nope. Nobody around.
0: Don't get me wrong. We have fresh vegetables and fresh fruit. We have running water in our country. We don't have a lot to complain about when it comes to the fact that we can walk into a big box filled with pretty colors and fresh food any time of the day, mostly, on most days of the year, and get a meal. I mean, don't get me wrong. We've got it pretty darn good. They've done a good job at making food as accessible. Is it affordable becomes the question. And I think the calorie thing has so much more buried into it.
1: Expectations have changed. I mean, I think a few weeks ago, both you and I spoke about the fact that now Canada ranks 10th amongst G20 countries in terms of the amount of money spent on food vis-a-vis our disposable income. We were 6th a few years ago. Hmm. So we're actually going down. So obviously expectations are changing. And so the industry has to adapt as a result. And it's not just about the product. It's everything around the offering, like service, like packaging, delivery, experience, and things like that. And I do think that at some point, the food industry will actually have to think differently about the consumer and Canadian families as well.
0: Well, I still have to pay $1.50 or whatever for a plastic fabric bag, so I don't get a free plastic bag when everything from the grocery store is in a plastic bag.
1: How many bags do we own now? Like, seriously.
0: Right. And then all of a sudden, but my meat comes in plastic clams now. My fruit comes in plastic clams. My cereal comes in a box that's in plastic. But I'm not allowed to use plastic, but they are. And I think that until all of these questions get answered, federal public policy as well on some of those items, then I think people are not going to, they're still uneasy because we keep getting told we're bad and wrong. And I think that that's where the pushback comes from as consumers. Dr. Sylvain Charlebois, food professor, as always, thank you, sir, for being here.
1: Take care.
0: All right.
1: Bye-bye.
2: Now this update from the Canadian Press. More than 180 wildfires continue to burn across northern Ontario, with evacuations beginning or being considered in 15 communities. The provincial government is asking Ottawa to be ready to help evacuate communities by aircraft if needed, with Ontario Premier Doug Ford crediting emergency responders for the fact that no one has been killed. Some U.S. lawmakers are demanding Canada do something about the wildfire smoke drifting into their country. Prime Minister Mark Carney has brushed off the annexation threats or sanction threats, saying Canada is emphasizing investments in clean energy while the U.S. is actively working against that goal. Hospital emergency departments are seeing more visits as wildfire smoke blankets southern Ontario. The smoke raises the level of fine particulate matter in the air that's so small it can travel deep into the lungs and pose a risk to human health, with the air quality index for Toronto at its worst possible rating today. From the Canadian Press, I'm John Kennedy.
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0: Thursday. And if you're listening on the radio right now, the Adele song, Rolling in the Deep, man, that to me is 2011, like to the T of what it was. Maybe a little bit of Katy Perry and stuff thrown in there too, Pink or something like that. That's the cool part about Throwback Thursday. We get to compare it back in the day to today, which is a little bit what we're going to do now, except we're going to do it in the form of forest fires. I did some research on forest fires across Canada because obviously affecting Toronto's just ugly for smoke. Here in Ottawa this morning was bad, but then we got a big old rainstorm kind of washed away, and it's been nice ever since. But BC has the most of it all. America's complaining again. And so through across the iHeart Talk Radio Network, there was a lot of conversations about forest fires from a lot of different angles. And so I thought I would grab a couple of the different bits and pieces that some of our colleagues had done and some of the different things that they had talked about in regards to forest fires today, because you could taste it. It was pretty thick here, at least where I am in Ottawa. First thing this morning, first conversation, John Torrey in for John Moore. News Talk 1010 Toronto with Lise Vaugeois. NDP MPP for Thunder Bay and forest fires in Armstrong, which is the ones in northwestern Ontario that everyone's seen the video of the train go through.
1: We've been in a state of crisis now for several days. These fires are more intense than anything that anybody has seen before. They're moving extremely quickly. When the premier says 156 crews, what he's not saying is that they should have 200 crews and that they have not had that 200 crews in a long time, but that is the standard that is supposed to be there. So things have been out of control very, very quickly. The community of Collins was completely wiped out, and those people just saw the flames coming and had to jump in their boats and escape. We've had Armstrong, White Sand Lake First Nation, Gull Bay First Nation, they've all had to evacuate. Other communities have been put on watch. Quetico Park is burning. Wabakini Park is burning.
0: Now, it's a big fire, right? Like, that is a big fire. It's not the only fire, but it is a big fire. And in Windsor, Ontario, Kyle Horner had Tanya Talaga on, who is a member of the Fort William First Nation up there, and talked about conditions in Thunder Bay and what it truly looks like.
2: I am now in Sault Ste. Marie, but yesterday I drove out of Thunder Bay, and for the last several days in Thunder Bay, it has been unbelievable. You know, people have used the term, it's apocalyptic, and that's exactly what it's like. The skies have been at around 3 o'clock, 4 o'clock, are a heavy burnt orange color. It is hard to breathe. There's ash falling from the sky. It's all over your cars. Every building you walk into, every home, every your house, it smells like a campfire is burning inside. Wow. And then when you step outside, it's even stronger. It's like you're standing right by the fire. And it's been nearly 40 degrees every single day. But when at around 5 o'clock, when the darkness comes and the smoke is so thick, the temperatures cool. Like, it's unbelievable. They drop by about 10.
0: Conversation from CKLW in Windsor with Kyle Horner, Tanya Talaga, who is up in Thunder Bay, member of the Fort William First Nation, with some boots on the ground personal perspective of what's going on. Conversation with Vashi Capellas about forest fires with Scott Hurst, CTV National News correspondent in Ontario. Doug Ford asking the feds for help fighting the fires.
3: At this time, what we know from the request is that Ontario made the request, the formal request to the government last night. And what we're hearing from Minister Olszewski is that some resources have already been deployed, including 4 federally funded wildfire fighting helicopters through the Canadian Interagency Forest Fire Center. And of course, conditions are changing rapidly. And so we'll have to keep a close eye on the resources that are deployed and how they are being shared in the days and weeks ahead as this firefight will, of course, continue.
0: Now, how bad is it, truly, for the number of fires? I've got those stats coming up. Since it is Throwback Thursday, why don't we go back in time and see our forest fires getting worse through stats from Stats Canada over the course of the summers here in Canada? Vashi Capellas had Dave Phillips on, senior climatologist with Environment Canada, talking about smoke conditions across Canada and what we can expect.
4: If you look at the satellite image, you can't even see the Great Lakes. I mean, the smoke is everywhere in across the province, maybe not up in Timmins and Moosonee and along Hudson Bay coast, but it's pretty well taken over the province. You're right, a little less in the Ottawa Valley, and the situation looks like it's going to improve in eastern Ontario through the day. And you see the smoke also lingering between Chicago and Boston and Washington and New York. Certainly we'll be hearing about that. But it really has been, Toronto has been so far about 32 hours in the smoke, probably another 12 hours because there is some slight improvement coming, but it was a pretty bad yesterday. I mean, it was just apocalyptic. It was just almost like the, well, it was like the Twilight Sagas. It was that kind of environment. And I remember going around to a couple of businesses and asking, well, how was business today? And they said, we had nobody. Nobody was in. People were doing what they should have done, is to stay in. So what we see is, of course, many, many hours of smoke so far, and we see some improvement coming. We see improvement tonight, for example, in certainly in the Ottawa Valley and say, Kingston, eastern Ontario.
0: So there you go. So that's conversation from Vashi Kapelos. Now, all of these are on their podcast if you want to get the full-length conversations. Dave Phillips, the guest there. So I wanted to look this up and say, okay, well, how many fires are there? I remember being in Salmon Arm, B.C., 4 years ago. Summertime, middle of the day, streetlights were on. The forest smoke was so incredibly thick. And I mean, like, imagine it being like nighttime dark with streetlights on. That was the level of which that the forest fires were all there. Now, some of the stats across Canada that we have been able to take a look at here are pretty remarkable. And I broke it down into a comparable of what it all looks like. So here's kind of how it all breaks down. Okay, in 2011, our Throwback Thursday, the national fire total. Now, this is not square kilometers of fire and all that stuff, because that all matters, but it's not in this number. There was 4,675 fires. That was through the course of the entire year. This year, we're at 3,002 year to date, according to Canadian Wildland Fires federal totals. So it's quite an impressive number, isn't it? Like, it's quite staggering. But when you break it down into the provinces, BC is carrying the bulk of the weight of the forest fires by far. In fact, with a large population of people and the fires, there's 385 active fires in BC and 410 closed fires. So it's 795 fires. Now, if you go further on down the road, now that's a lot of forest and a lot of mountains, and it's hard to fight fires there. Ontario has 305 total fires, 95 active fires in comparison to what's going on over in BC. Ironically, for forest fires this year, Northern Alberta is at the list at 427. Manitoba and Saskatchewan are on there as well. Then Ontario, and further on down the list, you get, of course, to the smaller places like the Maritimes and all of those. So how bad are fires getting? Now, we do track fires differently. I learned this too today, that forest fires are now tracked by satellites. They used to be tracked by helicopters and airplanes, and we had to sort of find them. So it doesn't mean that there's this many, but we do have the ability to observe them more. Let's go back in time, 2011. If we had 4,600 in 2011, in 2006, 5 years back, there was 8,886 with less resources to find them. In 1996, there was 6,349. In 1986, 6,813 documented, according to national stats. And in 1976, 9,747 fires. This year, we're at 3,002 year-to-date total. Say that not to diminish the scary reality of these fires and encroaching on communities. But when we want to look at the amount of fires that we have over the years, those are the numbers. Listen to all of those great podcasts on the iHeart Talk Radio Network. They have the expanded conversations of all things fires in and around your community.
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0: Thursday, 2011, for a throwback, the final flight of the space shuttle was the Atlantis going up. We're going to talk to a space shuttle expert coming up, space reporter, who has been reporting on all this stuff for a really long time. Cool stuff. 71010 did receive a couple of text messages of where people were in 2011. I got this one from Chris. It says, 2011, my stepson was starting 25 months of chemo, which led him to needing two hip replacements after the chemo nicks killed his hip bones. To which I replied, Chris, this must have been such a difficult time for you. How did your son make out? Cancer-free, thankfully. He had his hips done by a Toronto and by a great surgeon. Worst part was having to fight like hell to get them done. Just amazing story. He was in a wheelchair, super high dose of morphine. They wanted to stay on this until his mid to late 40s. We all know how that would have gone. So now he's a sous chef at a local high-end winery and living life. So, amazing story. 2011, Throwback Thursday. Where were you? What were you up to back in the day? Okay, so what did life look like in 2011? We've had so much going on here. Price of gas in everybody's mind. Price of food. Price of living. Homes and so on. Wars and all of that. 2011, space shuttle was ending. This is the launch of NASA's, a final launch of NASA's 30-year space shuttle program, what it sounded like.
1: T-minus. And off to Atlantis' computers has occurred. Solid rocket booster nozzle steering check and work.
2: 20.
1: Firing chain is armed.
2: 15.
1: Go for main engine start. T-minus 10, 9, 8. 7, 6, 5. All three engines up and burning. 2, 1, 0. And liftoff. The final liftoff of Atlantis. On the shoulders of the space shuttle, America will continue the dream.
0: Well, which is not really true. It didn't really continue for a really long time. Private equity and stuff got involved, and there's now all kinds of commercial-based space stuff, which maybe that works out in the end, but it's cool now. And people are very much paying attention again. The very last launch of NASA's 30-year space shuttle, pretty cool stuff. Jet Xers, that's all we've ever known, was the space shuttle until recently, right? Now there's rockets that land on a floating platform, like a stick. Like, you know when your kids would flip the bottle? What'd you call that, Noah? Like the bottle flipping? Is that what it was?
3: I never did that.
0: No, I know you didn't do that, but you must know kids.
3: Yeah, I call them dumb.
0: They flip a bottle and land it on its... Anyway, rockets doing that. Kind of wild. Politics. Since Noah's the only one here, hands up. Who was the prime minister in 2011?
3: Was it Trudeau?
0: No. Close, though. He was coming. The second one was coming soon. Stephen Harper. The Conservatives and Harper had just won a majority government in May 2011 federal election.
4: Critically important decision today, friends. They chose hope. Hope. Unity of purpose. And a strong Canada. And because Canadians chose hope, we can now begin to come together again. As we must, as Canadians, as fellow citizens, friends and neighbors, for our part, we are intensely aware that we are and we must be the government of all Canadians, including those who did not vote for us. And friends, hear me on this. All the lessons of the past few years, holding to our principles, but also of listening, of caring, of adapting, those lessons that have come with a minority government, we must continue to practice as a majority government.
0: There you go. Stephen Harper winning the election in May. That's 2011. And it was only 5 years later that everything changed. Four, I guess, technically, but five, really, in real time. Okay, so after the federal election, there was another thing that happened in Canada that was a very big deal, was Jack Layton and the NDP becoming the official opposition for the first time in Canadian history.
5: We're going to work very hard as New Democrats in the House of Commons each and every day to earn the trust that Canadians have placed in us. And I want to say that I've always favored proposition over opposition. But we will oppose the government when it's off track.
0: I you know, Jack Layton, boy, he was something. I drove by the Jack Layton building, actually, this morning and thought of him. So it is interesting that it comes up on Throwback Thursday today. You have to wonder if he had more time in Canadian politics, what politics would look like in the last 15 years in this country. That's for sure. That's from the CBC, that audio, by the way. Okay, down in the States, Barack Obama was dealing with the debt ceiling, something that also has never since gone away.
6: Now is the time to deal with these issues. If not now, when? I've been hearing from my Republican friends for quite some time that it is a moral imperative for us to tackle our debt and our deficits in a serious way. I've been hearing from them.
0: So there you go, Barack Obama down in the States. And yeah, just politicians just spoke a lot differently, didn't they? Well, you know what else happened on sort of the day here at the end of the week where most of the local NHL teams are releasing their schedules and their opening day games and who they're playing against and all that stuff. Extra games this year, by the way. Added a couple more games on the old season. In Vancouver, it was about 4 weeks ago in time, in 2011, that there was the riots after Vancouver lost Game 7. And Michael Landsberg from TSN, speaking with the mayor of Vancouver at the time, talking about the riots the day later.
7: The corner of Granville in Georgia, a place you go to shop, or today, a place you go to reflect. We're reflecting with the mayor, Gregor Robertson. Good to see you.
8: It's good to be here.
7: You were with us 2 weeks ago, and we talked hockey, and you proved you were a huge Canucks fan. And yesterday, you were at the game, and obviously that was a disappointment. But I'm sure what happened outside was an even bigger disappointment for you.
8: Well, it was. There was a small group of hooligans, basically, that had a game plan. They showed up. They're not hockey fans. They don't care about the Canucks or the Bruins. They showed up here with weapons, with incendiary devices, and created havoc in our downtown last night.
0: So they started flipping cars, and Vancouver's never let it down or lived it down ever since. Throwback Thursday, 2011. The last space shuttle mission is the inspiration for that. Some of the music that was happening that was pretty popular was not your Spotify, although it was technically out, I think, at that time. But it wasn't really recognized, maybe even legal yet. BitTorrents, LimeWire, RapidShare, MediaFire, that's how people shared music back then. Still on CDs. iPhones were out, but not really. In Canada, they had been out for a little bit, but there wasn't a ton to get at. Not everybody had them. iPhone 4, you could have been playing on Angry Birds back in 2011, which I do remember playing on Angry Birds. In fact, I flew to Canadian Music Week in Toronto with my program director, and this is where I learned that sometimes your boss doesn't just work all the time, and he played Angry Birds for 4 hours on that flight. And I was shocked, and it made me wonder, is this what he does all day? Is this why nothing gets done at my work? It's a lesson learned. About 2011 Throwback Thursday, 7-10-10. Where were you? What were you up to? Text it in. We will shout you out. Shane Hewitt and the Night Shift coming up. Rob Breckenridge is off. We have a very special guest called Tim Powers going to join us next.

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7: From the National Newsroom of the Canadian Press, I'm John Kennedy. The Assembly of First Nations has asked the federal government to provide immediate support to Northern Ontario First Nations raised by a wildfire. Collins First Nation is recognized by the Anishinaabeg Nation, but does not have status with the federal government. Indigenous Services Minister Mandy Golmasty was non-committal when asked if Ottawa would fund the First Nation. Meanwhile, Premier Doug Ford is crediting first responders for the fact that there have been no fatalities in more than 180 wildfires across Northern Ontario. Prime Minister Mark Carney is defending his government's approach to the environment as parts of the country grapple with wildfires and choking smoke. Carney says the government is taking an investment-driven approach, which includes plans to double the size of Canada's electrical grid.
8: We've relied too much on targets, laws, that weren't driving the actual investment that's necessary to reduce emissions. So we've shifted our focus to get that investment driven.
7: Members of Congress in Michigan have called for Canada to do something about the smoke coming across the border, saying their patience has run out. Quebec's Police Ethics Commissioner says it's looking into the allegations of racism and discrimination by some officers in a multicultural Montreal neighborhood. The commissioner's office says it began an investigation last month at the request of Quebec's public security minister. Montreal's police chief said the force has removed 16 officers from the Montreal Nord Borough from patrol duties, including two who were suspended and are under criminal investigation. The commissioner's office has declined to reveal details of the investigation, but says any police officers being summoned before the Administrative Tribunal on Police Ethics would be made public. Prime Minister Mark Carney says Canada and the U.S. will split the modest net revenue from the Gordie Howe International Bridge, but only after debts and operational costs are paid. Carney also says Canada will benefit from the Trump administration's planned Regional Economic Development Fund because it will increase traffic on the bridge.
8: No sharing of tolls until all the debt is repaid. So it's a good deal for both sides. It gets things moving.
7: U.S. President Donald Trump said last week that the new bridge Canada paid to build connecting Ontario to Michigan will open July 27th. The head of the Alzheimer's Society of Canada says it's incredibly hopeful that Canada's drug agency recommends public drug plans for lecanemab. The treatment has been shown to slow the progression of early-stage Alzheimer's disease if patients meet certain conditions. World champion curler and longtime CBC curling analyst Don Duguid has died at the age of 90. His son and Winnipeg South MP Terry Duguid says he died peacefully last night. The curler had won three Brier titles, including back-to-back championships in 1970 and 1971. This is the Canadian Press. In sports, Francisco Alvarez homered twice. Brett Beattie also went deep, and the New York Mets defeated the Philadelphia Phillies 4-1 in the first Major League game following the All-Star break. The start time was pushed up an hour, and teams played under a hazy sky with diminishing air quality because of smoke that moved into the region because of wildfires burning in Canada and Minnesota. Argentine President Javier Milei says he won't be attending the World Cup final because of superstition. Instead, he'll be choosing to view Sunday's match between Spain and Argentina from home, where he's watched the last 7 games of the defending champion. Major League Soccer Commissioner Don Garber won't rule out adopting relegation and promotion, but says for now it doesn't make sense for the league. Speaking at an event in New York, Garber said new stadiums like New York City FC's Etihad Park are among those investments that make promotion and relegation unreasonable for the league's owners. From the Canadian Press, I'm John Kennedy.
4: FIFA announcing Post Malone as the headliner for the 2026 World Cup closing ceremony, the show taking place before the game kicks off on Sunday in East Rutherford, New Jersey. The announcement comes as FIFA revealed Jennifer Hudson would sing the national anthem on the final game day. Madonna is continuing her reign as the Queen of Pop as her latest album broke records. Confessions 2 is the singer's 10th record to make it to number 1 on the Billboard 200 chart, and she's now the first female artist to have a number 1 album in 5 consecutive decades. Confessions 2 is the continuation of Madonna's 2005 album, Confessions on a Dance Floor. Police investigating an incident that happened on the set of the Today Show Thursday morning. TMZ reporting an intruder stormed into the studio in the morning asking for host Al Roker. Law enforcement sources said the man then lunged at host Craig Melvin while yelling a racial slur, security able to rush in and detain the man. Former Congressman George Santos heading to reality TV. Larry Kofsky has more.
9: For his next chapter, Santos is joining the cast of Fox's Special Forces World's Toughest Test. He'll join 14 other contestants who will face a range of military-style challenges, including chemical gassing and a search of an underground bunker. Other contestants will include former NBA player Matt Barnes and Real Housewives star Brandi Glanville. The 5th season of Special Forces will air on Fox starting September 24th.
4: 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I'm Jennifer Polsoni.
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13: Traveling around for nothing. Isn't that a great idea? Wouldn't that be nice? That was actually the promise of rewards programs originally, wasn't it? To travel
14: right.
13: For free. And it's all changed. Patrick Soyka is here, rewardscanada.ca, and you've put together a how-to list a little bit. Not really, but kind of. How to take full advantage of your flying points.
14: Absolutely, yeah. So I think, what triggered this was I actually just saw something on LinkedIn talking about how the days of flying for free are gone, that they're long gone, long time ago. And I thought to myself, it's like, well, that's not really the case, but it is somewhat outside of Canada more. We're kind of lucky in Canada in that we can technically fly for free, like $0 outlay, using loyalty programs and credit cards or the combination of the two.
13: Getting there, well, this was the old promise, right? Remember when Air Miles first came out? And that was a long time ago. And then there was a promise of you can earn a free flight. And then you started to look at the numbers. You're like, ooh, that's going to take a long time. But then you stuck to it. And over the course of all your Zellers purchases or whatever it is that you accumulated over the years, you got to the point where you were like, I'm going to take advantage of this and go buy the trip. And then you realized that you still had to pay for all the taxes, all the fees, all the things. And after 4 years of saving points, you saved $65.
14: That's right. Yeah. And that was the big trigger to the whole notion of no longer being able to fly for free. It is all those added taxes and fees. And then, all the airlines, it's been a long time now, but it just feels like yesterday I started adding all the fuel surcharges and these different carrier surcharges, which some loyalty programs like Air Miles, which was a third party, passed along those charges because they, it's not their own airline. So we saw all these things happen where, suddenly, you're redeeming 60,000 points for a flight to Europe and paying $900 on top of that in fees and taxes.
13: And if you got it on sale, it was $939,
14: Exactly. So basically what had happened is, the shift in the industry to the way airlines price their tickets, especially to Europe. Europe's the worst. I mean, a lot of times you'll find that base fare for a flight is $2 and the rest of it is taxes and fees. So when you went to go use Air Miles, when Air Miles did change their program and not being like a flat rate when they went kind of based on price, you could redeem 20 Air Miles for your flight to Europe, but that covers the $2 and you'd still be out the $900 you'd have to pay for taxes and fees. But a lot of that has changed now with many of the airline programs and Air Miles themselves, Blue Rewards. Earlier this year, they switched to using Expedia as their booking engine. And that now allows them to be able to have their members redeem points for the entire charge, including all the taxes and fees.
13: Well, and that was the reason why I had originally moved to the World Elite MasterCard at BMO.
14: That's right.
13: And because it was basically you could book your trip, any class, whatever you wanted. And all you had to do is go to your statement, click the thing, click the button, and poof, and the next day the money was there. And so it was really great to be able to just redeem the VAT. Now, you can actually redeem on a lot of these programs and more than that. You know, you could redeem groceries or whatever, but now originally it was just travel. And yep. And that was amazing because then you could go and you could do that. It didn't matter if you bought a standby ticket or a business class ticket, you could get your money back. And are we seeing more of that now?
14: We are. That's what I like to call the any travel at any time credit cards. And that's my other tip for getting flights for free is using those cards. And yeah, so basically you can book whoever you want. You're not stuck with a single program or like an ecosystem. You know, some people love their Aeroplan, but others will be like, well, Canada and their partners aren't the right airlines for me. Same thing with Porter Airlines. You know, the Porter Airlines program, you know, you can only fly as far as Porter goes or with some of their partner airlines. So by having these any travel, any time cards, you can go, say you're in Europe and you buy a Ryanair flight. You can do exactly like you said. You buy it on your credit card and then redeem the points the next day. Or, you know, some programs give you up to a year afterwards. So you don't even have to have the points yet. You can accumulate after you've actually taken the flight, keep collecting points, and then redeem the points against. You know, I know your Bank of Montreal card, that one is like, I think you have 90 days afterwards. There's some programs that are 60 days, but there's a few out there that give you up to 12 months afterwards. So you don't even have to have the points and you can still fund your travels. And that is, that's the key for that. And then combining those type of cards with a program like Aeroplan. Well, Aeroplan, I shouldn't say Aeroplan, because Aeroplan gives you an option to redeem all, like for the entire fare. They give you four options when you redeem for an Aeroplan flight. There's like the lowest amount of points, two mid-levels, and then the top level is using points to cover everything. So they give you an option. So let's throw in like Air France KLM. So if you're a Flying Blue member, which is a great program for Canadians too, especially for flying across the Atlantic, they don't give an option to use their miles for the taxes and fees. So what you can do is you use your Flying Blue miles for the base fare. We'll use your example of the BMO World Elite, put the taxes and fees on the BMO World Elite, and then when that charge shows up, redeem points against the charge, and now you've got your whole flight for free by combining the two programs.
13: Oh, that's interesting. And what a cool way to be able to do it and take advantage of that. When you say Porter and WestJet, Porter, for example, now they have their own card to use the VIP points to whatever, which is great because it helps with bags and upgrades and all those things.
14: Right.
13: Same thing with WestJet. But WestJet did recently change theirs. It used to be if you were a WestJet card subscriber, you could always fly for one bag free. But now you have to use their card to get your benefits.
14: That's right.
13: Which is a drawback. And that's pulled me away from using WestJet as often, except for they do have a pretty good, after you log in and then they're tracking all your behavior. Yep. But they do split prices where they'll do you have enough points plus this cash point.
14: Exactly.
13: And so, I mean, I have gone return to Calgary on $250 and done a blend of points in cash. Is that part of it too?
14: Yeah, absolutely. So, I mean, the WestJet program works a lot like those any travel, anytime, because it is basically, it is essentially like a cash back type program where you use your points. You know, you just have to have a minimum 2,500 points to redeem for $25 off your flight. If you have more than 2,500, sky's the limit how much you can redeem, I guess, how much you earn. And WestJet's the same. They do give you the options to redeem for taxes and fees. And they go one step further than, say, Air Canada Aeroplan. You can actually use your WestJet points towards seat selection fees and baggage fees as well. So if you don't have the WestJet card to get the free checked bag, and you're flying on the most basic fare, you know, to get the cheapest fare, but you also want, you know, you do have to check a bag and seat selection fee, you do have the option to use your WestJet points towards those. So you can get, you know, again, you can fly totally for free, even with your extras.
13: It's important to look at all flight classes. I know that most of us will go and be like, okay, what's the cheapest flight? You know, middle seat at the back, you know, you're actually handing the guy toilet paper.
14: Yeah.
13: But that's using the bathroom. But it is worth it to check all the flight levels because
14: absolutely.
13: There is my flight to Atlanta earlier this year. It was, I don't know, like $30 more to fly first class to Atlanta from Toronto. Now, from Ottawa to Toronto, it was like $1,000 difference. But to go from Toronto to Atlanta, it was only a couple of bucks difference. And I have a flight coming up later in the year that I booked the Porter Reserve fare, because the Porter Reserve fare was cheaper than Porter plus bags. So it is important to don't assume that you can't afford to fly in a different class.
14: That's right. Yeah, especially if you are taking some of those extras. Like if you do want to pick your seats beforehand, if you know you're going to be checking bags and you don't have a credit card that covers your checked bag fees, do the math. A lot of times the next level up that gives you your first bag for free, or it's included, I shouldn't say free, it's included in the fare, and maybe seat selection included there. That a lot of times, just like what you just said, it ends up being cheaper than buying the cheapest fare, which has the most restrictions anyways on it, and adding all the extras. You know, unless you are 100%, you're strictly carry a backpack, you don't check luggage and those type of things, and you don't care where you sit on the plane, you definitely want to check out those extra fares. I mean, my family, we used to do it too. We were lucky when before Air Canada did their major pullback out of Calgary, a lot of their flights to California, we flew to California for weekends all the time, because it's such a short flight for us. Their business class was usually priced only about $100 more than economy class, because nobody was booking business on that and they were trying to sell it. So we were flying business class down there. Now, I mean, business class in North America, it's not like your lie flat seats or anything, but still, you know, meals were included, bags were included, everything, when you added it up, it was very little difference. And, you get on the plane first, you get off the plane first, your baggage priority, all those little benefits for $100 more per person was so worth it.
13: Well, it's fascinating. Rewardscanada.ca on the website. Can we go find this list, Patrick?
14: Absolutely. It's there right on the homepage. Or if you want to go rewardscanada.ca/flying-for-free.
13: Flying for free. What a notion. You used to be able to do it and you can't anymore. And Patrick Soyka from Rewards Canada trying to get you back on the free flights, because that's the way I believe it should be. The incentive shouldn't just be collecting our data. It should be a bit of a trade-off, that's for sure. And seeing the actual benefits of investing in these companies. And I do recommend that, by the way. We have great aviators in Canada, and all of them, even the tiny, tiny ones that are just regional. But I would say between, WestJet and Porter and Air Canada, they've all been fantastic for me. And we need to support them, but they also can support us too. So I hope that they do more of this for us when they're partnerships. Right. Thanks, Patrick.
14: Great, thanks,
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0: Hewitt and the Night Shift, Rob Breckenridge has the week off for some family time. Filling in is Tim Powers, chairman of Summa Strategies. Summa, who took the keys to my Bima? Such a good song. Leading Canadian public affairs firm, managing director of Abacus Data, an opinion research company, both headquartered in Ottawa, where we find Tim today. Thanks for being here, brother. Great to see you.
1: Good to be with you. We had some technological challenges, but you are a wizard and you got me on, and I appreciate that.
0: We're delayed slightly, but everyone just found out how to fly for free, so it all worked out okay. Thank you to Patrick Soyka. So it all worked out. Great to have you here. Appreciate it. It's Throwback Thursday today, Tim. Now, you've joined us for a couple of chats here on the show, but of course, every day is something different, and it's Throwback Thursday. Our throwback is 2011. So the question for you is, where were you? What were you up to in 2011?
1: When your producer, Tony, sent me that, I thought you were talking about the space shuttle.
0: Well, we are.
1: You are, but there was another launch that year, and that was the launch, and this is 2011. It came just late May, early summer of 2011 was when Stephen Harper got his majority government. That's what I remember most about this time of year. After three tries, he got it in 2011, and you'll also remember that is when the Liberals ended up in third place. Mike Lignati ran the disastrous campaign, and Jack Layton, for a short period of time until he tragically passed away, became the opposition leader, the only time the NDP became the opposition. So probably no surprise to you, Shane, I remember

0: 2011, this time of year for the politics.
1: Yeah. Well, I did drive by the Jack Layton building earlier on this morning. And as we were talking about throwbacks earlier today, I did ask the question, if only we had Jack Layton for longer, what would Canadian politics have looked like in the last 15 years? Can you imagine?
0: Yeah, he was a guy, look, he was a scrapper, as you know, when he was a councillor in Toronto, but he evolved into a political statesman, particularly when he became the opposition leader. He was in his early 60s. He was extremely well regarded. He'd kind of gone the whole trajectory of politics. And you wonder if there had, it would have been a bit of civility. You wonder if, you know, the door had have come open for Justin Trudeau then, because Mr. Layton may have looked appealing. There's so many what ifs, but unfortunately, Mr. Layton never really got to serve very long. Was what, not long after the campaign, his cancer had come back, and the poor man passed away fairly quickly thereafter.
1: I think statesman somehow doesn't feel like a big enough word for what he did. And if you wanted to look at a man who had true leadership qualities, that's why I think he did so well as the head of the party. And that's a statement about the man. You know, and if you look at what has happened to the party since, it goes to show what good leadership can do. So pretty cool. Pretty cool what he did.
0: Yeah, it was. And I mean, it's funny when you think about that campaign. One of the images in that campaign was Mr. Layton when he was on the Ascension playing street hockey, I think it was in Montreal, and he looked fine. And then towards the end, you remember the guy with the cane, because I think he got injured in that, and that began the tragic and sad end of Jack Layton.
1: Mm-hmm. Throwback Thursday 2011. Tim Powers is here. Now, the throwback is from Atlantis, and I do have a couple of text messages that have come in for 2011. One from Montreal says, I was retired in 2011. I was looking for activities, so I joined a class at university, photography, music group for seniors, and so much more. Had to stop last September because of medical issues, but playing drums forever, music, rhythm, all of that from 2011 and retiring. So pretty cool text message there. What else did you get up to as well? Mitral valve. I don't know how to pronounce it. 2011. Peter says that's when I had the valve repaired by one of the best heart surgeons. So pretty cool stuff.
0: It's well, amazing. Good that Peter's heart's seemingly working. It's, 15 years later, he had the surgery. It's funny about the drum lessons. I'll share this in the national audience. I once took them. I was terrible at it because I couldn't hear the beat.
1: Really?
0: Could never get the beat right. Even with the drum, did it, I think, in grade 5 or grade 6. Lasted a whole 3 or 4 months, and the music instructor said, you might want to try something else. I failed at drums. If you can't hear the drum beat, what beat can you hear?
1: Well, politics it is then, I guess, eh? Might as well get into it. All right, Tim Powers, Gordy Howe Bridge on our list of things to talk about today. Earlier in the week, it was, hey, we've got a new deal. And the key words were net and profit, which when you're the guy who funds the bridge, you could decide what the payments are, really. Mm-hmm. Why not just call it you can have half the profits. I mean, we've seen this on Dragon's Den and Shark Tank and all the things. They're like, I'll partner with you and give you the $1 million, but I get all the profits until I'm paid back, and then I'll settle into this much of an investment value. It is a common business tactic. But now all of a sudden the tune has changed. Prime Minister Carney says, oh yeah, they don't get anything until the bridge is repaid, which is like $6 billion, by the way. What's your takeaway on this?
0: Yeah, it's a strange one, but I mean, I guess they've done the math and are thinking they're extending profit over a period of time and years. I think, again, the problem the government's had here, first, there wasn't any details. Now there are some details, and you're asking the right questions. All right, $6 billion, but you're going to repay the debt first. Then you won't achieve any profit. The prime minister seems to be leading with, you know what? We need the bridge open because the overall value, which is the new term, the other term that's been introduced here, the overall value of having it open is more valuable to the Canadian economy as a whole, as opposed to just the asset, than having it shut down. I think he'll probably be able to drive right over that bridge without a lot of scrutiny because, again, it's all related to Donald Trump. And he's still getting, the prime minister, the benefit of the doubt when it comes to anything he does with Donald Trump.
1: So let me throw a curveball at you. And this is just a what if Shane's imagination moment. So what if on the ledger, because we now have assets separate from budgets.
0: Correct.
1: Capital improvements and all those things. So you value the bridge at $5 billion. Through the course of time, it's worth $7.5 billion. Let's call it $8 billion. Our half is worth $4 billion. Now the debt is only $2.4 billion because we're going to call it an asset now, and we own it. Plus, that only assumes that we didn't put capital cash against it versus actual debt value. So the wordplay could be much bigger than what we're hearing, too.
0: Oh, and I suspect it will go to that particular place. The Prime Minister got a little bit down that path today in the bit of the news conference I heard from London. So the more complicated accounting mechanisms, and some of them you've just talked about, that you throw out there, the more perhaps comprehensive the deal and positive it could sound, because people aren't going to want to dive into, you know, well, and also you forgot depreciation there, Shane. So who gets the value of the depreciation, and when does it depreciate? And
1: the capital fund?
0: Yeah, all of that, right? So if it sounds like a really complex deal, well, Mark Carney has to be the only one who can negotiate a very complex deal. And I think, look, I had Brian Massey, the former MP from Windsor, on the other day when I was sitting in from Graham Richardson. And Brian was making the point, let's just get the thing open, right? And I think there's so much support in and around Windsor and in other areas in Ontario for this bridge to get open that the Prime Minister is not going to have a blistering critique beyond people in the media asking him the right questions about, all right, what does this deal really mean, and are we losing money on it? Because that's what we want to understand. Are we losing money, or are we actually benefiting?
1: So just for those who don't do money things, it would be like you buying a car for $50,000 and your friend says, oh, you owe $50,000, and be like, I do owe $50,000, but I don't carry $50,000 of debt because my car is worth $40,000. I technically could sell the car for $40,000 and only have $10,000 of debt. And that is called penciling, my friends. It's a great way to avoid taxes when you're buying cars. Tim Powers, thanks for being here, chairman of Summa Strategy. Appreciate you filling in today. It's great to see you.
0: Good to see you, buddy. Thank you very much. Bye.
1: Shane Hewitt and the Night Shift. It's Throwback Thursday here. And hang on a second. We got to mute that. There we go. We're going to be right back with more on the show as we continue. That was funny. That was like an old school hang up. Close the laptop. See ya.
2: Now this update from the Canadian Press. The Assembly of First Nations has asked the federal government to provide immediate support to a Northern Ontario First Nation razed by wildfire. Collins First Nation is only recognized by the Anishinaabeg Nation and does not have status with the federal government, prompting Indigenous Services Minister Mandy Golmasty to be non-committal when asking if Ottawa would fund the First Nation. Prime Minister Mark Carney is defending his government's approach to the environment as parts of the country grapple with wildfires and choking smoke. Members of Congress in Michigan are calling for Canada to do something about the smoke coming over the border, saying their patience has run out. Quebec's Police Ethics Commissioner says it's looking into allegations of racism and discrimination by some officers in a multicultural Montreal neighborhood. The commissioner's office says it began an investigation last month at the request of Quebec's Public Security Minister, declining to reveal additional details of the investigation. From the Canadian Press, I'm John Kennedy.
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1: Space Shuttle, long gone. The Orbiter, a lot of people, you always kind of tell like the nerds that love it because they'll just call it like The Orbiter. And I think we delightfully have one of those nerds with us right now. His name is Robert Perlman, editor at collectspace.com, a space history news website. Now, you actually have a couple of connections here. Number one, Houston. We do not have a problem.
2: But no, not at all.
1: We're all connected. Houston, we're connected. And that's where you are. Plus, the Atlantis final flight of the shuttle was something that's connected to you, too, in a lot of different ways. So tell me about the space shuttle generally. I saw the one that's at Dulles, and it's remarkably huge, remarkably small at the same time, and pretty amazing. What are your thoughts about the space shuttle?
2: Yeah, so that's Discovery at Dulles, and Atlantis is now in Florida, and Endeavour is in California. Enterprise, the prototype, is in New York. And for me, the space shuttle on a personal level has been always the way that I thought, and to some degree still think of in terms of how I would get to fly in space. As a young kid, that was the first vehicle I saw take humans into space. And I grew up going to space camp, training on space shuttle simulators. And it was really just the vehicle that the big difference between it and what came before it was we sent test pilots and geologists and scientists all the way to the moon on the Mercury, Gemini, and Apollo programs. What the space shuttle did was open up spaceflight to more types and many more people. So you had people from all different nations. You had people of all different backgrounds. You had, for the first time, women and minorities flying from the United States. But you also had all different types of research being done, everything ranging from cutting edge material science to servicing the Hubble Space Telescope to learning how to build a space station. And that really was unmatched by any other program we've ever attempted or any type of engineering effort we've ever tried to achieve in the history of humanity.
1: Well, it's interesting because, I mean, it was a spaceship. It was, you know, all of that. But it also was a cargo plane, and it had to deliver things, and it had to do that. It managed to do both, seems to be, largely successfully.
2: Indeed. It was as John Young, the first commander of the space shuttle, called it, the world's most complicated flying machine. It had over 1 million moving parts. And yet it got the job done. It was able to be reused. It was the first really reusable spacecraft. And yeah, it was a truck. It had a 60-foot payload bay, cargo bay in the back half of it, or in the middle of it, where you could carry things as large as the Hubble Space Telescope, but also carry smaller satellites to be deployed into space, or capture satellites that were not functioning in space, fix them, and then
1: return them to space. Which is also crazy when you think about it, right? Like, that's not like catching a fly ball and throwing it to home plate.
2: No, not at all. You either have to find yourself in the same place that it is in Earth orbit, both of you traveling at 17,500 miles per hour, and then maneuver a robotic arm up to it and hopefully grapple it with that mechanism, or sometimes that doesn't work. In fact, one time they had to send out, you know, normally when you go on a spacewalk, you send out two people at a time. One time in history, we sent out three people because they couldn't get a hold of this large satellite they needed to bring into the payload bay. And the crew suggested, well, why don't we send out three people and become a human tripod? And in unison, they, while standing underneath this tremendous, very heavy satellite, they reached up, grabbed it, and pulled it into the payload bay.
1: It's wild.
2: The footage of that is pretty amazing.
1: I will make my confession, Robert Perlman, that I, when I was in the early 80s, I did have my my model that I made, you know, a little plastic model, painted it, did all the things, hanging from my ceiling. So I do keep it very close to my heart. I think the most amazing thing when I saw it at Dulles was the cones on the back. I don't know what you call them, the rocket cones. I don't know what they are. They were, like, how big they were in real life when you stood underneath them. Crazy to think that that little glider plane did so much for us, and then such a gap in time to where we are today. Tell me about Atlantis in the last one. It must have been emotional for guys like you.
2: It was definitely bittersweet. We knew everything we were seeing, we were going to be seeing for the very last time. And fortunately, NASA, I didn't work for NASA. I was a journalist and I was covering the program. But fortunately, NASA recognized, yes, this is going to be the last time. So we'll open up access that we hadn't before. And so we were able to be out on the launch pad with the vehicle before flight. And we were able to shadow the astronauts while they were training at certain exercises at the Johnson Space Center. And we were able to, some of us fly with the astronauts on their training craft. And so all these opportunities gave us a better picture of what we had been trying to tell for the over the 30-year program. It was unfortunate it came on the last one. But I think, you know, working the program, covering it at the same time, and also having an emotional connection to it, you sort of had to balance it all out. When it came time to launch, usually I would be somewhere near the water's edge at the press site, trying to get the best possible shot. And for that one mission, I decided, oh, I'm gonna lean back and sort of be at the back of the field, because I wanted to see everyone else watching it. And it was this full field of reporters and their assistants and photographers and you know, cameramen, and even John Oliver was out there and filming a skit for The Daily Show. And it was just watching not just the shuttle take off, but the reaction by the people watching it for the last time. You know, there are 15-year-olds walking around today who never saw a space shuttle launch and never will in their lifetime. You know, there might be smaller winged spacecraft that come into service, but I doubt we're ever going to build anything as ambitious as the space shuttle was. For a very, very long time, if ever.
1: Well, when you actually do the math and you go backwards to the late 70s into the early 80s, I mean, that was so long ago. And if you look at Star Wars, just as a technology comparison of where Star Wars was at back then, where they filmed it with strings and models, versus what the most recent Star Wars movies look like today and the technology behind it. Yet, these were actually machines that flew into space. It's kind of a crazy comparison.
2: Yeah, that exact comparison has come to light recently, because you have in California, the California Science Center opening up their new exhibit of Space Shuttle Endeavor in the vertical on November 13th. On September 22nd, Lucas, next door, is opening up the Lucas Museum of Art with all of his Star Wars artifacts. And the talk has been, where are the public going to be drawn more to? Are they going to want to see the props from the movies? Or are they going to want to see a real space shuttle standing up inside as proposed for launch?
1: Yeah.
2: Which was, and I, having just come back from seeing it for the first time, a preview of Endeavor in the vertical, I got to tell you, it's like no other museum exhibit in the world. It's 184 feet tall, standing inside a building.
1: Wow.
2: And when you first enter the building, no matter what you do, your eyes can't comprehend it, and so it looks like a matte painting. It looks like there's just this painting off in the distance. It's not until you approach it closer and you turn the corner that it gets this 3D, that you render it 3D in your eyes and realize, yeah, this is a real thing, and then you can walk all the way around it.
1: It'll be interesting to see the real space or the fake space. What is the more attractive? Collectspace.com if you want to get connected. There's all, if you're a space nerdy guy, it's just this years and years of articles. Get caught up. Keep in touch. Robert Perlman is the editor of that website. And Robert, thanks for sharing all this with us here as we celebrate the last flight of the space shuttle and Atlantis on Throwback Thursday.
2: My pleasure. Thanks for having me.
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1: Shake that.
2: Throwback Thursday 2011 is our throwback. The club jams were banging, you would say, back there. That's cool stuff. Noah's Gang is in Toronto. I'm Shane Hewitt. I'm in Ottawa, the village of Merrickville, just south of the city. In fact, it's time for, in case you missed it, a bit of a tour around the iHeart Talk Radio Network. What did everybody get up to today? Earlier on, a bigger conversation about forest fires, which was particularly good, to help everyone understand what was going on, in particular in northwestern Ontario, where those big fires. Did you see that video about the train going through there? It was funny to see the train company go, oh, yeah, by the way, yeah, we're going to not put trains through there for a little while now. It, like, if you, Noah, if you ever were in a box getting inserted in a crematorium, that's all I could think of. I'm like, this is what this looks like, and these folks are driving through it right now.
3: It was terrifying. I couldn't imagine going through that experience without freaking out.
2: Yeah, and I mean, I don't even know how they ended up going. Like, I guess you can't just stop a train and be like, let's go home, right? Like, you're probably in more trouble if you stop it.
3: Yeah, I'm surprised they even stopped it, to be honest. I'm surprised It wasn't just, like, plowing through the fire and just hoping it got out.
2: Yeah, it's crazy to think. And hydraulic oils and all the other things that could go. It was amazing. Give it a look online. There's articles on ctvnews.ca about that one. So grab our podcast for an expanded conversation specifically there. Let's get started here with Ken Connor, CJAD in Montreal, had Evan Solomon on, the Minister of Artificial Intelligence and Digital Innovation, to talk about the process behind who gets AI investments in Canada.
4: So those are through the RDA, the Regional Development Agency, and in Quebec, DEC, as it's called, is run by my dear colleague, Melanie Joly. Mm-hmm. I'm actually not only the Minister of AI, but the Minister of Federal Economic Development for Southern Ontario, which is Southern Ontario's regional development agency. So those agencies make investment in different things, in defense industries, in the auto, the steel, tool and die makers, manufacturers. And we have a stream called the Regional AI Initiative. So we try to invest in innovation, especially in AI. And when I say investments, I just want folks to realize these are genuine investments. They're zero interest loans that are repayable. And we get paid back at over 90% for these investments. So we're investing in companies that we believe will hire people. And there's a whole set of criteria. They apply for the loans and they have to say, what are they going to use it for? How many people are they going to hire? What will it do to revenue? So these are very specific programs. They can't, you know, sort of use it to pay off something like a debt. It's for a program. And I'll just give you one example.
5: Okay.
4: We invested in Waste Robotics, where we actually hosted the event out of the 63 different companies. Waste Robotics is a company in Trois-Rivières that, you know, the world produces 10 billion tons of garbage every year, Ken. It's incredible.
5: Yeah.
4: And sorting that garbage to recycle is a real difficult job. It's a dirty job, as you can imagine. But, for example, when you crush cars, you got to sort steel from the copper. The copper is super valuable. These guys have done, they have a proprietary IP. They've invented it, grippers and robots that literally put the garbage on conveyor belts and can separate, let's say, the steel from the copper. And they can do this at high speed, things way faster than humans could do it. And it's and they can recover 35 to 40% more of the waste. They can do it with waste plastic. They can do it with every kind of waste in a way that is literally better than any place in the world. They do it all at once on the same conveyor belt. And they've got these robots working. They've sold this technology from Trois-Rivières, which they own, by the way, own and develop. Australia, the U.S., all over the world. They've hired, you know, dozens and dozens of people. It's an incredible example of innovation that is globally competitive, made in a place like Trois-Rivières.
2: The guest there is Evan Solomon with Ken Connors on CJAD. 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It's on the iHeart app. In Toronto, Jerry Agar had Keith Warner on. They were talking about the cyclosporiasis in the States, which is coming from fresh produce. I think they said, if you go to ctvnews.ca, lettuce and stuff like that, coming into Canada, and it's making people really, really sick.
6: Obviously, it's a bit alarming when you see the case count down in the US. I think it's up to 7,000 now. of Cyclospora, and I think in Michigan alone it's gone up to 3,000, but these numbers are just going to keep changing as we go.
5: Is it uncomfortable tummy problems, or could people die?
6: Well, the only reason you would die is the dehydration effect. So what happens is that you ingest these infective oocysts, and they set up home, because it's a parasite. It only can replicate in our GI tract. And so it lives down there, it breeds and everything like that. And the immune system suddenly detects it. And the only way it can get rid of it, really, is to have this diarrhea. And when we say explosive diarrhea, I suppose it's a bit of exaggeration, very watery diarrhea. And what causes the main problem is when you get dehydration, especially in the hot sun and things like that.
5: People forget that during this they should hydrate at the same time.
6: Well, preferably they'll get the antibiotic. So once they suspect some diarrhea, and it is distinctive, like I guess you initially think you've got a bug, you know, foodborne illness, but then the diarrhea just keeps coming for a week or so, and then you'll go to your doctor and say, I think I've got Cyclospora. They'll do a quick test, and then they'll administer the antibiotic, and you should recover. Now, if you don't take the antibiotic, you could not only get your diarrhea going for a month, it can relapse because it's colonizing you. So, yes, it can be pretty serious when you get to that, but typically non-lethal. I think in the US there's been 80 hospital administrations or something like that.
5: Would you wait a whole week before you went to your doctor?
6: You'll be surprised. You know, I've seen people, when they get through bone illness, they'll try and ride it out.
5: Uh-huh.
6: And I always say to people, you know, anything past 48 hours, it's something pretty drastic, so you should get medical attention. But yeah, you'll get people who are like that, I'm sure. Not everyone, hopefully.
2: Jerry Agar Show, Dr. Keith Warner, friend of Shane Hewitt in the Night Shift. He, Dr. Keith is a microbiologist, so that's why the belly stuff and the bad stuff on the food is the conversation that he has. DNA tests for people and pets. CFAX 1070 Victoria. Ryan and Lisa had Gary Brattimore on.
7: Believe it or not, Poop Prince has been around for quite some time.
2: Yeah.
7: It was started in 2008 in Knoxville, Tennessee. I've been promoting the Poop Prince program in Canada since 2016. So I'm approaching my 10 years of working with Poop Prince across the country. And as you've seen in this recent article, where a pet owner, I believe her name was Marie, it was in one of our Poop Prince communities with High Street in Highgate. It was interesting coming from an actual pet owner who had a DNA register of the dog. And I think that's probably the article that prompted you to reach out to us and find out a little more information.
5: Absolutely.
8: That's right.
5: Because yeah. I do know that you can tell a lot about an animal and which one was...
2: you can see where that's going. 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
7: From the National Newsroom of the Canadian Press, I'm John Kennedy. U.S. President Donald Trump used a rare primetime address to renew his claims about past U.S. elections, announcing the release of previously classified documents tied to the 2018 and 2020 votes. Trump argued the American voting system needs stronger safeguards and again urged Congress to pass stricter voter identification legislation.
8: Every American deserves to know that when they cast their vote, that vote will be counted accurately in a system, and that is to make that system secure, one where cheating and interference are not just difficult, but virtually impossible. Unfortunately, the system we have today falls catastrophically short of that standard.
7: Several major broadcasters declined to air the speech live, instead opting to stream it online, prompting Trump to accuse media organizations of working against him. The Assembly of First Nations is urging Ottawa to provide immediate support to the wildfire-ravaged Collins First Nation in Ontario. Leaders say a fast-moving blaze destroyed more than 30 homes and community buildings, forcing residents to flee largely on their own as several northern First Nations remain under evacuation orders. Ontario says up to 15 remote communities could require simultaneous air evacuations. Alberta has deployed nearly 100 firefighters and support staff with 13 aircraft to assist the province's wildfire response. Toronto's University Health Network says its preliminary data suggests the poor air quality because of wildfire smoke has led to a spike in emergency department visits. Dr. Aaron O'Connor says the best way to protect yourself is to limit your time outdoors.
9: Staying inside, even though you want to be outside, it's summer in Canada, so staying inside, doors and windows closed. If you have filters and things like that to use in your house, you know, using the air filters in your house, avoiding strenuous activity outside. And if you need to be outside and you do have a chronic lung condition, considering wearing a mask.
7: The hospital network says it recorded 36 ER visits related to air quality and respiratory problems on Wednesday, compared to 20 such visits on July 1st. CN Rail says it believes the train derailment near Montreal earlier this month was caused by heat and mistakes by repair crews.
10: CN thinks its engineering standards were not respected when a level crossing in Repentigny was fixed in the spring. The company does not believe speed, train handling, or mechanical issues caused the derailment. The Transportation Safety Board has been investigating 49 train cars derailing on the edge of a residential area July 5th. Investigators found rail anchors were missing or had moved in a few areas, while several ties were skewed. And the rails had shifted in some spots by as much as nearly 9 centimeters. Jason White, The Canadian Press.
7: This is The Canadian Press. In sports, Francisco Alvarez homered twice. Brett Beatty also went deep, and the New York Mets defeated the Philadelphia Phillies 4-1 in the first major league game following the All-Star break. The start time was pushed up an hour, and teams played under a hazy sky with diminishing air quality because of smoke that moved into the region because of wildfires burning in Canada and Minnesota. Argentine President Javier Milei says he won't be attending the World Cup final because of superstition. Instead, he'll be choosing to view Sunday's match between Spain and Argentina from home, where he's watched the last 7 games of the defending champion. Major League Soccer Commissioner Don Garber won't rule out adopting relegation and promotion, but says for now it doesn't make sense for the league. Speaking at an event in New York, Garber said new stadiums like New York City FC's Etihad Park are among those investments that make promotion and relegation unreasonable for the league's owners. From the Canadian Press, I'm John Kennedy.
11: A major chip maker is shelling out more money to the U.S. Taiwan Semiconductor Manufacturing Company announced that it will invest another $100 billion to expand their footprint in Arizona. That brings the company's total investment in the Grand Canyon state to $265 billion. TSMC currently has a campus in North Phoenix, and the funds could result in 4 new semiconductor plants. The chipmaker develops processors for tech giants like Nvidia and Apple. Frontier Airlines passengers will soon be able to use Wi-Fi. The airline says that starting early next year, flights will offer high-speed internet through SpaceX's Starlink. Beyond watching movies on a flight, the airline says Starlink will also provide connectivity for pilots, flight attendants, maintenance teams, and ground operations. And OpenAI is officially part of the hardware market. The company released a $230 control panel that's designed to pair with their AI coding assistant, Codex. It's called Codex Micro, and it's designed to make it easier to control the bots as they write code. Tech Report, I'm at Mattinson.
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2: Ed Conroy is here, RetroOntario.com. Throwback Thursday, 2011. Now, 15 years ago. And it's crazy for the things we're about to talk about to think that it was 15 years ago. Because I remember when it was, I don't know, 2000. And 1995 felt like a lifetime before that. And now it feels like yesterday. And I think that's what an old man shaking his fist at clouds sounds like. Because that's what's happening. RetroOntario.com. He's a historian, a writer, and so much more. The Imagination Book is available for you online, too. Grab it, especially if you are a TV fan in Canada. Ed, hello.
3: Hello, old man Shane.
2: Yes, isn't it, though? Like, this is, we should change the name of the segment to Two Gen Xers Put on Cardigans and Get Mad at Stuff.
3: Well, you know, what's funny to me is that I also remember being young and thinking, I'm not going to be one of those guys when I get old. Because we all knew those guys, right? That talked about, oh, in the 50s and in the 60s, this and, you know, I'm not going to go down that road. But we did.
2: So our Throwback Thursday was originally this Space Shuttle Atlantis final flight in 2011. That's how we got here. And there's a lot more going on in the year. But before we get there, for our generation as Gen Xers, rockets were old, space shuttles were new. It's all we ever had in front of us. We saw the good and the bad. We saw the re-entries and the launches that didn't work. But what we didn't ever imagine was a world without them. And then that came, and here we are again now with rockets all over again, what is old is new again. But we didn't ever live in a life of rockets when we were kids, Ed. We always had the gliding orbiter.
3: You're right. No, it's, and what's funny is it took, you know, I think somebody of, you know, the caliber of say Elon Musk, to make it cool again, right? It was going on in the background, but you always need, for the space program, you need a cheerleader who is going to go out and talk about why it's important that we do this, that we get off planet Earth and we go and explore, you know, strange new worlds. I think in the 80s, certainly as a child, I remember seeing the president of the United States, Ronald Reagan, talked about this all the time. He was always pushing for that. And he was the guy when the Challenger exploded that kind of talked about the tragedy of that. And these people died, you know, trying to better society. So, yeah, there was that blip there, that 15 years when it went away. But I'm glad it's back.
2: It is kind of fun. The space things are cool again, and the nerd is cool again, which is pretty awesome. And as a guy who had a space shuttle model that I made and painted and put the stickers on and did all the things, because that's what you did in the early 80s, and the glue was, God, toxic. But, you know, why not? Lean over it, get closer, and smell it while you're putting it together.
3: Did you have the Fisher-Price toy shuttle? Because that was like a core childhood memory of mine.
2: No, I did not have it, but I did know about it. I had the Fisher-Price car carrier one.
3: Oh, yeah. That one.
2: For the
3: Hot Wheels cars. You think about the movies, too. Star Wars, obviously. James Bond, Moonraker. There was always an element of shuttles and spaceships. And, you know, a lot of people think that this all changed with the year 2000 because we'd been promised, you know, the Jetsons style of living was going to happen. You're going to have, everyone's going to have their own spaceship and robots. And then we got to the year 2000 and it was like, yeah, that's not happening. It's basically the same as it was last year. And after a couple of years, you realize that there is no future, really. I mean, it's just the same stuff with maybe a few more toys that are interesting. I would say this is the first decade, mainly because of AI, that I feel it actually starting to feel futuristic again.
2: Actually, that's a really good point. Well done. Well, 15 years ago, there was a lot going on in the world, but also not a lot going on in the world. Most of us were putting our drinks up and listening to Katy Perry on the radio, and that was about it. Life seemed pretty simple, but around the world, more than in Canada, there was lots of stuff going on.
3: Yeah, there was. And we've talked about it at length that 2012 is sort of the year that a lot of people have drawn a line in the sand saying that was the year that I forget if it was 80% or 85% of of the world's population had smartphones, right, starting in 2012. They'd been around for a while, but that was when it, you know, the body snatchers got everybody in 2012. So 2011 was the last of the normal years when it was still socially acceptable to have a flip phone or, God forbid, a BlackBerry. And then, ironically, you have the Steve Jobs dying in 2011. So he doesn't even get to live and see, you know, one of his great innovations change the way not only the world works, but the way humans interact with each other. I mean, we're still dealing with that.
2: We are still dealing with that. It's very true. In my head is Adele rolling in the deep while we have this conversation. wish she was still making music. But we talk about sort of forward thinkers in 2011. I mean, I remember walking through the mall going, who, like, seeing all the kiosks for cell phones going, who else needs a cell phone? Like, doesn't everybody have a cell phone by now? And then the smartphones came out and you kind of went, oh, okay, that's what they're going to keep selling. But I also found an interesting stat about 2011. It was in 2011 that Bitcoin reached a value of a dollar.
3: Yeah. Yeah. There's all those great videos of people with Bitcoin, you know, using it to buy pizza and stuff in 2011.
2: Most expensive pizza that you ever had in your life.
3: But you must remember the first time that you saw a smartphone, right?
2: Well, yeah, I guess it was probably the Palm Pilot. Like, do you mean like that back then, far ago? Because, I mean, I had a BlackBerry. So,
3: right.
2: But it wasn't really a smartphone. It was just a phone that did stuff.
3: Yeah, I mean, I don't know. Maybe everybody's different. I clearly remember a friend of mine rocking up one night, had an iPhone, showed me the screens and the videos and attached, you know, going on YouTube and such. And it absolutely blew my mind. I mean, that's why I remember it.
2: Yeah, mine's a little different because I wanted one, but you couldn't get them in Canada yet.
3: Right.
2: They had to be jailbroken. And so I bought a refurbished one from a guy in Florida. Actually, he was like a college student that was refurbishing them and jailbreaking them. And sent it. So brand new in the box from refurbished return or whatever. And I paid him money. And here's me, this is in 2011, sending money to some guy in Florida, hoping he's going to send me a phone. And then he did send me a phone. And he emailed and said, if you ever have any trouble and need to update it and jailbreak, I'll show you how to do it. And he taught me everything I needed to know to have a jailbroken phone. And I remember getting the box and opening it up and looking at it and going, how do you turn it on? Because it only had one button on the front.
3: Right.
2: And I had no idea how to use it. And I remember sitting at the kitchen counter of the house I had at the time, sitting there trying to figure out how to turn it on, because our nature wasn't just Google it. It wasn't just go to YouTube and find a video. That stuff really hadn't kicked in yet.
3: No, no.
2: And so that was my first real smartphone moment was, oh, I don't know how to use this.
3: Well, it's funny. I remember not long after seeing one for the first time, being at a pub quiz. And some guy in the back had one, but he was very stealth about it. And he got caught out. And that I realized at that moment, well, there goes the idea of the pub quiz, right? Mm. Because suddenly, you know, you have the world's repository at your fingertips. And you can look at it and no one's going to notice.
2: Yep.
3: So, yeah, it was, man, I mean, 15 years, just hearing you say that at the top, it is shocking because, you know, in some ways that, I guess, for people of a certain age, 15 is a lot of years. For us, it's not. But it was a dramatically different time then, 2011.
2: My experience about the pub thing was about Name That Tune and Shazam.
3: Mm-hmm.
2: That there was, it became who can Shazam it fast enough. Right? It wasn't about who knew the actual name of the song.
3: But yeah. I find Shazam doesn't work that well. Maybe not, it never did. But
2: I thought it did. It was pretty good for a while, but you can always tell when it was wrong because you'd have three or four people yelling out the wrong song.
3: Yeah.
2: And then one person got the song right. Yeah, that's good stuff. Throwback Thursday, Ed Conroy, 2011 for our throwback today. Thanks for being here, my friend.
3: Thanks, buddy.
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1: 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One and only Richard Krause is here with us right now. 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Now, I often confused Richard Krause often as Mr. Worldwide with Pitbull in public, like people all the time. They're like, they go to Pitbull and they're like, are you Richard Krause?
2: Well, the big difference here is the hair.
1: Yes.
2: I have some and he doesn't. And that is how he just set a new Guinness World Record. And it's the first ever Guinness World Record for the largest gathering of people wearing bald caps.
1: This is so cool, by the way. Like, what a fun
2: this
1: idea.
2: This is cool. Yeah, so 22,000, a little better than 22,000 fans wore the bald caps at London's Hyde Park on Friday, last Friday, and to be part of his set that he was playing at this big festival. And they also dressed like him as well. They wore the black aviator sunglasses, the stick-on dark goatees, that kind of thing. But he said, it's record-breaking, it's record-making, it's history in the making. Thank you, London. Thank you to the fans. Thank you, Hyde Park. And thank you to the Baldies, he said.
1: Oh, I love it.
2: So it was a big event. And apparently, it's just part of a larger trend for fans to dress like Pitbull when you go to his performances. So you get the bald cap, you get the suits and the glasses and the whole thing. So this is fun. And he's in the Guinness Book of World Records.
1: If anybody, if any artist in the world can take words and rhyme them, like breaking, making, and making, and being able to rhyme the same word with the same word, I got to tell you, it's Pitbull. The depth of lyrics, it's just not there, but the party vibe, I got to tell you, he's pretty much nailed it and one of my favorites.
2: Welcome to Miami. That's the first so words good. That go through my head when I think of Pitbull.
1: I do. I mean, Fireball. Is there any? Come on. Fireball. Like, you're telling me that doesn't get you off your seat. He's a magician that way. Good stuff. Yep. Richard Krause. Okay. Where are we going? Since we've got a little bit of music on the mind here. Keep going with the music stories.
2: Yeah. Well, Metallica. So Jason Newsted used to be the bass player in Metallica. He's now out on his own, from what I understand, and he's talking about a show that was only

0: one of four shows that Metallica has stopped midway through and said, enough, this is no longer safe. So he's on Rolling Stone's Nashville Now podcast, and he says there was a gig in remote Canada. He doesn't say where, but in remote Canada. So who knows where that is?
1: Newfoundland.
0: Maybe, yeah, could be, or, you know, in Dawson City or something like that. Who knows? But he said they found themselves, the band found themselves under fire from people throwing darts at them.
1: Darts.
0: And so, yep, in those days, the band wasn't selling out hockey arenas in Canada. So they would split these venues, these larger venues that they would play, in half with a big rubber curtain. And you may have seen concerts like that where they're only using half the seating. So that pushed all the fans close up to the stage and also up alongside the band in the seats. So they're kind of almost surrounded by fans. And he says, the kids are up above you, so we're playing, and we're playing, and all of a sudden, a dart falls. He says, I look over at James. I'm like, dude, the no words communication thing. As soon as the dart hit the stage, not far from Hatfield's tennis shoe, Metallica said, nope, that's it, we're out of here. And he said, it's maybe only the fourth time we ever stopped a show. When we saw too much blood or somebody's arm getting pulled out, we'd stop the show for a second. But for a dart, because who knows how many other darts are coming your way if you keep playing, they just decided that they were going to call it, and that's what they did. And that happened in Canada, remote Canada.
1: Remote Canada, which, by the way, it makes me think of lawn darts and why those things also got canceled.
0: That's right.
1: So I did search it while you were telling the story, and I found it.
0: Oh.
1: Do you want to know what, at least what Gemini says it is?
0: I would like to know.
1: Okay. Do you want to guess?
0: I'm going to say that it was in Halifax.
1: It's not Halifax.
0: Those are my people.
1: But when I tell you, I think you'll go, oh, yeah.
0: Yeah.
1: Sault Ste. Marie.
0: Oh, there you go.
1: There it is.
0: There you go. Yeah.
1: Sault Ste. Marie in the late 80s, according to Gemini.
0: Yeah, well, so. What happened, apparently, Metallica fans, they figured out who it was, and they used these laser pointers, which were kind of popular at the time, to point the guy out who was throwing the darts at the band. And the sheriffs came, and they called the guy out and pulled him out of there. And that's what Newstead calls the self-policing nature of the army.
1: Yeah, that's a very heavy metal
0: Metallica
1: thing.
0: Army.
1: Yeah, that's like a heavy metal punk sort of thing, too, the self-policing thing. So that's interesting. Maybe that's where the pulling the arms out story came from, too. Maybe all the same concert. Let's make stuff up. So. Ooh, rumors.
0: Start some rumors.
1: All right. I like this is great. Richard Cross is here. Entertainment is Broken is the podcast. Okay, AI, again, I thought we had been able to step away from this for a little while, but we have some AI on the list today.
0: Yeah, we do. And, you know, listen, I don't love talking about AI because, I do think that it is ruinous in nature when you open up your social media feeds and there's just AI slop all over the place. I don't know about you, but I've been finding my X feed in particular, I'm just inundated with these long stories about how my mother-in-law was surprised when I retaliated when she cut me off financially. But little did she know, I actually own the lease to her house and blah, blah, blah. And it goes on and on and on and on. And apparently people are reading them. It's all AI garbage. Now, I will not pass judgment on what I'm about to talk to you about, other than to say I'm not a big fan of the idea of AI movies, and there is a new one coming out. It is from a filmmaker named Ash Kusha, whose debut AI film screened at the Tribeca Film Festival. This time around, he has decided to jump on the bandwagon for The Odyssey, which I will tell you about in just a few minutes, and make his own version of The Odyssey called Odysseus, The Fall. And he's done it all with AI. There is no human input here other than, you know, whoever the programmers are that are prompting the AI to create things. And They've taken Homer's epic poem of the Odyssey and turned it into something that I think will be very different from the Christopher Nolan epic that is opening in theaters tomorrow and is very likely going to be the number one movie of the summer. So this guy, Ash Kutcher, or Kutcher, is the founder of an AI movie studio called Fountain Zero. He's cast himself as Odysseus, which I think is, you know, kind of gives you an idea of what this guy's take on, you know, the world is. And he says that he fits the look of a Bronze Age Greek in Odysseus the Fall, which is set to be released in the late summer. And, you know, they've used software to create these big battle sequences and do the whole thing. I'm be interested to see what people think about this, because thus far the reaction to AI hasn't been great for a lot of things, particularly for Tilly Norwood, who is a quote-unquote AI-generated star who is going to be headlining a movie coming soon, probably very late this year or very early next, which is kind of like a romantic comedy, except there's no human aspect to it. It's all AI.
1: Well, one of the reasons why Odyssey is going to be so popular is because the movie's so long, by the end of the summer, everyone who went to watch it will still be watching it. And they won't be able to watch any other movies. Genius, really.
0: We'll see how that pans out. I'll tell you all about it in the next segment.
1: All right. RichardCross.ca, get connected. Coming up next, booze and reviews. I think we might know what it's going to be about.
2: Now this update from the Canadian Press. U.S. President Donald Trump's rare primetime address to the nation was used to renew his claims about past U.S. elections, announcing the release of previously classified documents tied to the 2018 and 2020 votes. Several major broadcasters in the states declined to air the speech live, instead opting to stream it online. The Assembly of First Nations is urging Ottawa to provide immediate support for wildfire-ravaged Collins First Nation. Leaders say the fast-moving blaze destroyed more than 30 homes and community buildings, while forcing residents to flee largely on their own, as several Northern First Nations now remain under evacuation orders. Toronto's University Health Network says preliminary data suggests poor air quality because of wildfires has led to a spike in emergency department visits. The hospital network says it recorded 36 additional ER visits related to air quality and respiratory problems on Wednesday, compared to 20 such visits on July 1st. From the Canadian Press, I'm John Kennedy.
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1: Booze and Reviews, Richard Krause is here, richardkrause.ca, to get connected with all of his podcasts. Richard's going to give us a movie, review the movie, tell us about the movie, and he's also going to be our host with his very checkered back alley bartender past from a young man. He's going to entertain and please in ways we never have before. And I begin this question with this question, Richard Krause. This is a long movie. We're going to need a lot of drinks.
2: Well, not if you want to be awake at the end of this movie, because it's the Odyssey. It is Christopher Nolan's take on Homer's ancient Greek epic, and it is 3 hours long. And I mean, when I say 3 hours, I don't mean it's 3 hours-ish. No, it's 2 hours and 53 minutes long or something like that. And it would have been longer, but the large format film that Nolan prefers to use, this 70 mil IMAX film, projectors can only handle 3 hours of it at a time. And so while some of the screenings, I'm sure, will be digital, which means it could be as long as you want it to be, he prefers to cater to people that want to see it on film, projected on film. So it's just under 3 hours. And it is what you expect from a Christopher Nolan movie. It is, as I said, quite lengthy. There are the usual complaints about the audio. He does not like to go back and re-record audio or lines. So sometimes if it's a little murky, that's okay. He prefers the authenticity of it. People have complained about it for years, but it's just part of his modus operandi. It's the way he makes movies. And that's on display here. You see that a little bit. But when this movie, which is the story of Odysseus, played by Matt Damon, he's the Greek king of Ithaca. He has won the Trojan War in Troy. He is now trying to make his way back to his home in Ithaca, to his wife Penelope, who is beset by suitors who are trying to marry her to get the power of the throne. And there's all sorts of other things that are happening here. But it's a familiar story. It is a story that's 2,700 years old. Many people listening may have seen it or before in film. Perhaps you've read it. But this version is different. This version uses modern language. So that's one of the first things that you'll notice. But when this movie is great, when this movie is firing on all cylinders, it is exhilarating. It doesn't fire on all cylinders all the way through. It starts off a little slow. There's a couple of moments that sort of sag a little bit. But, you know, when you have Christopher Nolan put a stage of war scene, for instance, and if you see 1,000 soldiers on screen fighting, there are actually 1,000 people there fighting. He doesn't use CGI. And so it feels authentic. It feels visceral. There is a scene where they meet the Cyclops, the 60-foot-tall, one-eyed creature who's a shepherd on this island that they invade, and they try and steal his flock for food. And it was actually shot on an island in a cave with a 60-foot puppet. And so instead of having a computer-generated pixels and bits and bytes and whatever it is that makes up computer-generated imagery, they built a puppet, and through puppetry and using various techniques, electronic techniques to move the face and that kind of thing, they created something that feels like you can reach out and touch it. And it's scary, and it gives you a sense of scale, and it really works. That's when the movie is firing on all cylinders, and it's exhilarating. There's another scene later on with Samantha Morton, who plays Circe. She is a witch who can turn people into livestock. That's her thing. And that scene is filled with special effects. But again, they're all done practically. They're all done on the set. They're all done, as they say, in camera. So as people are transforming and changing, it's all done with this really beautifully choreographed camera movement with the actors and that sort of thing. Impossibly complicated to stage. And yet when you see it, it is honestly one of the most exciting sequences of film that I've seen in a very long time. So The Odyssey, it's going to make a fortune. It's already sold 150,000 tickets or something like that, and it hasn't even opened yet. But it's quite something, particularly if you're a fan of Christopher Nolan.
1: So it sounds fantastic. Now, where do we go with the drinks? It is booze and reviews. It makes me think of a couple of things. With a movie that long, I'm thinking we need something maybe with some espresso in it. or like a Mexican booze cruise, massive, big, tall, like Cancun-style serving glass, or something far more meaningful. Up to you.
2: Well, I went for the far more meaningful. So I chose a drink called the Nectar of the Gods. In ancient Greek myths, nectar was the divine drink of the gods on Mount Olympus. And they paired it with ambrosia, which was their food. And together they granted immortality and eternal youth. And so Homer and other poets describe it as being served by the goddess of youth and mostly at divine feasts. So if you want to make a nectar of the gods at home, I can't guarantee it's going to give you immortality or, you know, make you younger or whatever it might be, but it does taste good. It's half an ounce of vodka, half an ounce of rum, half an ounce of peach schnapps, half an ounce of triple sec. You shake all the ingredients except for the juice and the grenadine, which you'll add a little bit later. So shake up the booze, add a little bit of pineapple juice, give that another shake, and then you pour that into a cocktail glass, and then slowly put a little bit of grenadine on top, which will give you a little, you know, red kind of glow at the very top of the drink. And it's delicious. It's got a bit of a kick to it, so be careful. It's called the Nectar of the Gods.
1: That sounds such a fantastic summertime drink, too. Like, I don't, like, that just... Oh, that's tempting in the middle of the summer.
2: It's a little easy drinking, though, too, so you have to be careful.
1: Well, isn't that the problem with some of these? You barely even taste them, Richard, because they go down so quick. Okay, so far more meaningful, it's booze and reviews. The Odyssey is the movie. Where do we go next for the drinks?
2: Well, ambrosia is the next drink. Now, ambrosia, as I just talked about, is the food that the gods drink. This is a cocktail. It's kind of a French-inspired fizz. It's a champagne cocktail. So you take an ounce of Calvados, which is apple brandy, a quarter of an ounce of Cointreau or Triple Sec or whatever you have at your home bar, a quarter of an ounce of fresh lemon juice, and you shake the cognac, the Calvados, the Cointreau, and the lemon juice with ice. You strain into a flute. Chilled, if you can manage it, and then you top it off with sparkling wine, and it's delicious and, you know, kind of like a good cocktail party drink.
1: Booze and reviews, Richard Cross. I feel classy today, Richard. Okay, well, let's get one more in since we're being so fancy with Odyssey as the movie.
2: Well, Circe, who I told you about earlier, can turn people into animals and that kind of thing. But she was also famous for her knowledge of herbs and potions and that kind of thing. So here is a drink named after her. So you need an orange peel. You need half an ounce of simple syrup. You need old-fashioned bitters like Peychaud's bitters or something like that. You can get all sorts of honey liqueurs. Or honey syrup, you can probably make at home. You need a couple of ounces of that. And so you take the orange peel, you put it in the bottom of a glass, you add the sugar and the bitters, you muddle that together with a spoon, add the honey liqueur, shake with ice, and then strain over into a glass and top with soda water. And it's light, it's refreshing, and it's got a nice little smell to it, aroma to it as well.
1: If it lasts that long to enjoy the smell.
2: Yeah.
1: Booze and reviews. Richard Crowe says Odyssey's worth it. It's a big, long movie. Going to be one of the biggest ones of the summer in his perspective. And it sounds fantastic. I don't even like long movies. And I find it appealing. RichardCrowe.ca. Get connected. Booze and reviews. Thank you, my friend.
2: See you later.
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1: Three things we learned today, Shane Hewitt and the Night Shift, Throwback Thursday. And 2011 is our throwback. We went back to the launch of the Spatial Atlantis, the last one that went up for the space shuttles before they retired them, and a very cool conversation with a guy called Patrick, who helped us understand everything about the space shuttle, the impact of it, what it was like to see it go. He was there at the launch of the final one, too. Robert Perlman, excuse me, was his guest. Space Shuttle Atlantis is going to be on the podcast. I do recommend you get it, especially if you have any space nerds around you. They're probably going to love it. Also on our podcast, we had a conversation about flying for free, not to space, just around Canada, from rewardscanada.ca. Patrick Soyka helped us understand changes to rewards program, flying for free, and where has it gone over the years.
12: So basically what had happened is, the shift in the industry to the way airlines price their tickets, especially to Europe. Europe's the worst. I mean, a lot of times you'll find that base fare for a flight is $2 and the rest of it is taxes and fees. So when you went to go use Air Miles, when Air Miles did change their program and not being like a flat rate when they went kind of based on price, you could redeem 20 Air Miles for your flight to Europe, but that covers the $2 and you'd still be out the $900 you'd have to pay for taxes and fees. But a lot of that has changed now with many of the airline programs and Air Miles themselves, Blue Rewards. Earlier this year, they switched to using Expedia as their booking engine. And that now allows them to be able to have their members redeem points for the entire charge, including all the taxes and fees.
1: Well, and that was the reason why I had originally moved to the World Elite MasterCard at BMO. And because it was basically you could book your trip, any class, whatever you wanted. And all you had to do is go to your statement, click the thing, click the button, and poof, the next day the money was there. And so it was really great to be able to just redeem the VAT. Now, you can actually redeem on a lot of these programs more than that. You could redeem groceries or whatever, but now originally it was just travel. And that was amazing because then you could go and you could do that. It didn't matter if you bought a standby ticket or a business class ticket, you could get your money back. And are we seeing more of that now?
12: We are. That's what I like to call the any travel at any time credit cards. And that's my other tip for getting flights for free is using those cards. And so basically you can book whoever you want. You're not stuck with a single program or like an ecosystem. Some people love their Aeroplan, but others will be like, Canada and their partners aren't the right airlines for me. Same thing with Porter Airlines. The Porter Airlines program, you can only fly as far as Porter goes or with some of their partner airlines. So by having these any travel, any time cards, you can go, say you're in Europe and you buy a Ryanair flight. You can do exactly like you said. You buy it on your credit card and then redeem the points the next day. Or, some programs give you up to a year afterwards. So you don't even have to have the points yet. You can accumulate after you've actually taken the flight, keep collecting points, and then redeem the points against.
1: Flying for free. There are ways to do it. It takes a little bit of work. But if you pay close attention to your cards, Patrick Soyka from rewardscanada.ca says you can pull it off. And you can pull it off quite neatly. That would be nice looking at fall travel, maybe some of your trips or some of those school trips you might have coming up with the kids. I'm Shane Hewitt. I'm in Ottawa. Three things we learned today. All of these conversations on Shane Hewitt and The Night Shift, the podcast on the iHeart app. Dr. Sylvain Charlebois was here. His latest piece about the caloric economy and how calories are going away in Canada through less people and drugs.
17: I do talk about GLP-1s, and both you and I have spoken about GLP-1s, Ozempic and Wegovy, how that's changing the industry. Clearly, not just in Canada, but everywhere around the world, it's absolutely a disruptive force for sure. But also, 70 countries around the world are seeing their population decline. And Canada is about to join that group. And so how do you do business when you have fewer stomachs to feed? That's really the question that I'm asking, not only to all of us, but to the food industry, really.
1: Well, a capitalist would say, looks like a good opportunity for some competition and prices to come down in order to fight it out. Because grocery stores haven't really had to fight it out. It's kind of been a status quo. You make your little bit of money, you get to buy some more real estate, you grow the real estate portfolio, you add another warehouse, a few more trucks, off you go. Population's growing, more mouths to feed. And now it's like, we need to actually do a good job at this.
17: That's right. So the food industry relied on population growth forever, really, since the end of the Second World War. But they're going to have to figure out a way to sell to people who are eating less but will want to spend more. So what does that mean? So it means that really the focus is not necessarily on energy and calories, as you mentioned earlier. It's really going to be more about quality, choice, differences. I mean, and this is really the one battle that I've had with the food industry for quite some time, especially with beef folks, animal proteins, so pork, chicken. They've always said, veganism is bad and vegetarianism is bad. Well, you can't innovate if you don't recognize the fragmented nature of a food economy. And I think that's the fact that we're going to have fewer mouths to feed is actually going to force the food industry to recognize different pockets in the market and try to capitalize on these opportunities and define a new value proposition for all these pockets, really.
1: So there you go, food professor. You can get in touch with him on Twitter is the easiest way to do it. Dr. Sylvain Charlebois. Three things we learned today. Tim Powers on the Gordie Howe Bridge opening, the economics behind it, and is there a deal that we can even understand somehow?
18: Yeah, it's a strange one. But, I mean, I guess they've done the math and are thinking they're extending profit over a period of time and years. I think, again, the problem the government's had here, first, there wasn't any details. Now there are some details, and you're asking the right questions. All right, $6 billion, but you're going to repay the debt first. Then you won't achieve any profit. The prime minister seems to be leading with, you know what, we need the bridge open because the overall value, which is the new term, the other term that's been introduced here, the overall value of having it open is more valuable to the Canadian economy as a whole, as opposed to just the asset, than having it shut down. I think he'll probably be able to drive right over that bridge without a lot of scrutiny because, again, it's all related to Donald Trump. And he's still getting the prime minister the benefit of the doubt when it comes to anything he does with Donald Trump.
1: So let me throw a curveball at you. And this is just a what if Shane's yep. imagination moment. So what if on the ledger, because we now have assets yep. separate from budgets?
18: Correct.
1: Capital improvements and all those things. So you value the bridge at $5 billion. Through the course of time, it's worth $7.5. Let's call it $8. Our half is worth $4. Now the debt is only $2.4 billion because we're going to call it an asset now, and mm-hmm. we own it. Plus, mm-hmm. that only assumes that we didn't put capital cash against it versus actual debt value. So the wordplay could be much bigger than what we're hearing, too.
18: Oh, and I suspect it will go to that particular place. The prime minister got a little bit down that path today in the bit of the news conference I heard from London. So the more complicated accounting mechanisms, and some of them you've just talked about, that you throw out there, the more perhaps comprehensive the deal and positive it could sound.
1: Get it open. 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If you're sticking around, we've got more to come. 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
6: From the National Newsroom of the Canadian Press, I'm John Kennedy. More than 180 wildfires continue to burn across northern Ontario. Collins First Nation in northwestern Ontario has been burned to the ground while evacuations have begun or are being considered in 15 communities. Ontario Premier Doug Ford is crediting emergency responders for the fact that no one has died.
7: You know, it's not just the firefighters there on the front line, but it's the police officers, it's the OPP, it's the Canadian Armed Forces that are up there that actually helped rescue a bunch of campers from YMCA that were on the lake, and with conjunction with the OPP.
6: Ontario has asked the federal government to be ready to help evacuate communities by aircraft upon request. Some U.S. lawmakers are demanding Canada do something about wildfire smoke drifting into their country. Michigan Republican State Senator Eric Nesbitt posted online that Canada should manage its forests, quote, unless you want to become the 51st state. Prime Minister Mark Carney has brushed off the comments, saying Canada is emphasizing its efforts in clean investments for energy, while the U.S. is actively working against that goal. Hospital emergency departments appear to be seeing more visits as wildfire smoke continues to blanket southern Ontario. The smoke raises the level of fine particulate matter in the air, so small it can travel deep into lungs and pose a risk to human health. Environment Canada's Air Quality Health Index for Toronto was at its worst possible rating today. The Prime Minister is clarifying how Canada's new deal with the U.S. for the Gordie Howe International Bridge will operate. Prime Minister Mark Carney says Canada will split the modest net revenues from the bridge with the U.S., but only after debts and operational costs are paid.
8: It's not splitting the tolls of the bridge. It is an agreement for 15 years to split net revenues. Splitting of tolls, any sharing of the toll revenue won't happen until all of the debt is repaid.
6: Last month's planned ribbon-cutting ceremony was delayed when the Trump administration looked to renegotiate a long-standing binational agreement on the bridge after pushback from the billionaire family that owns the competing Ambassador Bridge. Canada will be buying 190 armored vehicles from an Ontario-based manufacturer. The $2 billion deal with General Dynamics will bring the military's total fleet to 550. Prime Minister Mark Carney says these vehicles will be built in Ontario with parts from across the country. And Netflix posted stronger second quarter profits as subscriber growth and recent price increases continue to boost the company's revenue. Despite the stronger results, Netflix shares fell sharply in after-hours trading after its revenue outlook for the current quarter came in below Wall Street expectations. This is the Canadian Press. In sports, the New York Mets defeated the Philadelphia Phillies 4-1 in the first Major League game following the All-Star break. The start time was pushed up an hour, and teams had to play under a hazy sky with diminished air quality because of smoke that moved into the region from Canadian and Minnesotan wildfires. Phillies reliever Brad Keller is expected to miss the rest of the season with a torn ulnar collateral ligament in his right elbow. Keller was placed on the 15-day injured list and will seek a second opinion before making a surgery determination. If the right-hander requires the Tommy John surgery, he would likely miss most, if not all, of the 2027 season as well. Carla Leight scored 14 points, Sarah Williams had 12 points, and the Portland Fire beat the Washington Mystics 75-56. Sarah Ashley Barker added 10 points to help Portland avenge a quadruple overtime loss to Washington on June 28th. From the Canadian Press, I'm John Kennedy.
4: FIFA announcing Post Malone as the headliner for the 2026 World Cup closing ceremony, the show taking place before the game kicks off on Sunday in East Rutherford, New Jersey. The announcement comes as FIFA revealed Jennifer Hudson would sing the national anthem on the final game day. Madonna is continuing her reign as the Queen of Pop as her latest album broke records. Confessions 2 is the singer's 10th record to make it to number one on the Billboard 200 chart, and she's now the first female artist to have a number one album in five consecutive decades. Confessions 2 is the continuation of Madonna's 2005 album, Confessions on a Dance Floor. Police investigating an incident that happened on the set of the Today Show Thursday morning. TMZ reporting an intruder stormed into the studio in the morning asking for host Al Roker. Law enforcement sources said the man then lunged at host Craig Melvin while yelling a racial slur, security able to rush in and detain the man. Former Congressman George Santos heading to reality TV. Larry Kofsky has more.
9: For his next chapter, Santos is joining the cast of Fox's Special Forces World's Toughest Test. He'll join 14 other contestants who will face a range of military-style challenges, including chemical gassing and a search of an underground bunker. Other contestants will include former NBA player Matt Barnes and Real Housewives star Brandi Glanville. The fifth season of Special Forces will air on Fox starting September 24th.
4: That's entertainment. I'm Jennifer Polsoni.
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1: Rod Black, longtime sports guy, TSN, you'll find him there. He has a new book out, and I'm mostly excited about the audio version of the book because all I want to do is lie down on the couch and listen with the headphones on to Rod Black's voice reading Rod Black's words, and I think that that works for most everybody. Hey, Rod.
2: Hey. Jeez, well, I don't know. Unfortunately, I don't think there's an audio book right now. Simon Schuster doesn't do one, but
1: it's a pretty cool career you've had, Rod. Like, you've been everywhere. You've covered all the things. I mean, you've been an icon, you know, for so long in sports, and you still love it, hey?
2: Yeah, I do. You know, Shane, I really do. I've always said I've never worked a day in my life. I've always gone to fun, and I take it very seriously what I do, and I put a lot of work into it. I'm a grinder. But I'm doing sports. I work in the toy department. So it's like, you know, I have done news, and I've had to do some serious news stories in the past. But, you know, I love it. I mean, every day I wake up, and I probably till the day I drop, I get juiced by sports. And, you know, the fact that there's never an ending that is predictable, that you see something new every day, and you get to tell stories. And generally, they're great stories. You know, they're stories of success and belief, and sometimes failure that leads to success. So, no, I still love all the games.
1: The local sports guys, I used to always get a kick out of those guys because you'd walk into the newsroom, right, and they'd all be leaning back in their desk with their feet up with the game on and be like, what you up to? And they'll be like, working.
2: Yeah.
1: Because you got to watch the game.
2: Well, it's so funny. The local sports station I worked in Winnipeg, CKY, same thing. And we always used to do it. And I would also, at the time when I was growing up, you know, I never dreamed that I would be, you know, one of those guys. And then I get into it at a young age. And now I'm suddenly doing these local sports casts. And it was so cool because, you know, there weren't really a lot of satellite feeds, so you couldn't get a lot of the visual in at the time, but I'd have to wait till later. So often I would, you know, to bide my time, I'd go play baseball or go, then I'd whip back to the studio with my baseball equipment on or what have you, and then quickly hustle into the, do the late night sports. And then I found, you know, the previous generation in the office, I'd always find, even behind bricks, you know, I'd find like empty bottles that had been there for like 30 years of the previous sportscasters who, like you say, were not only sitting with their feet up and watching sports, but they were also enjoying a few libations at the time. So they were going on the air half crocked half the time. So it is a crazy world. It's kind of like this. It's kind of like the title of my book. It's Cut to Black, A Legendary Life in Sports and Maybe a Few Beers. And so probably a lot of beers, but it is a lot of fun, as I said before. And it changes every day. It changes every moment. That's why we all get in this crazy industry. And it's just not sports. I mean, it's entertainment. It's what you do. You know, it's in the podcast world now. And if you're curious and you're interested in people and you love telling stories, there's nothing better.
1: Well, let's take that cue, Rod, because I think that's really great. One of the things I share on the show all the time is because most people feel like there's a story inside them. Some people feel like there's a book inside them. And, but you know, I don't know how to do that. I don't know how to go. And I always try to remind people the difference between a good storyteller and a bad storyteller is only the fact that a good storyteller collects the stories. That's really it. I mean, the passion behind it is what it is. So tell me, like, can you add on that for everybody who feels like they have a story inside them? Like, what do they need to know? Because, you know, it is a big task, but when you do get it out, it feels good.
2: Yeah, it does. And it is, you know, like this book is, you know, people say, clearly a sports book. I've never wanted to do a memoir or a book about me. And it's not really about me. It's kind of my journey, but it's through the stories and the eyes of other athletes and the people I've met along the way. But it's also part therapy. You're right. You get it out. And I think, you know, the collection of stories, we are basically computers, and, you know, whatever you can bring into that computer, and keep it there. And the stories get better as they get older and you get better at telling the stories. My wife will tell you that she's heard all the stories before, and people, you know, your friends do. But I do think the shared experience is a big thing. The only way to have great stories, I mean, yeah, you can bring them in, you can read them, you can remember them, but you've got to experience them and you have to get out. You just can't sit around. And there are a lot of people who, you know, are good at writing stories, and they you know, grab the information, and they're good crafters of being able to narrate a story. But I'm a big believer in living that story and, you know, being part of it. And the best way to remember it for me is, like, you know, I'm a sports guy. I know every Stanley Cup champion to 1912 and every champion in every sport and MVP. But frankly, Shane, I don't know where my car keys are, and I have no idea where my laundry is. And that's kind of the way the computer works sometimes. Yeah. But I do think it's a shared experience. I think it's a life experience. And I also think there's a meaning in everything. I think there is you need that kind of punchline at the end, what that takes you to the next chapter. And, mm-hmm. you know, I'm sure you've got friends, you know, that they are good storytellers, but the story comes out of nowhere, and it kind of always has to have relevance. And, you know, if you have a conversation with somebody, you know, this is in what you do is, you know, that conversation has to have a flow, and the great storytellers are the ones that have a flow, and I do believe have lived it because they're passionate about it. So I think we all are great storytellers and can be great storytellers. You just, as you mentioned, you got to get it out.
1: Yeah, well, and there's always that storyteller who starts on some story that seems so obscure and off topic, and then they tell this big story, and then you're like, they finish it, and you're like, that's great. Where did that come from?
2: Where did that come from? Where's the ending?
1: And then you just ask,
2: so damn long. I grew a beard while you told that story.
1: but all they say is like, oh yeah, I was thinking the last time I went to a hockey game.
2: Yeah.
1: And it's like, but it's amazing how it connects people, and we're like, oh, okay, I get it.
2: Yeah, I think too, you know, levity and brevity too. We need to have more humor in our lives, and we need to have more fun. Sitting around the campfire is a great way. The best stories are told around a campfire. Isn't that funny? How, you know, it's interesting that we're sitting here on your show talking about that. And why is it around a campfire? Because everybody's calm and everybody has a story to tell or a song to sing. There's something about that. But I think brevity as well. And we live in a world of 140 characters, but you have to be able to tell that story as succinctly as possible and get to the point. But, you know, I live kind of for those campfires now every day. And I do think sports is like one massive campfire. We all gather around, we warm ourselves to the sports and the scores and the stories, and then we kind of debrief around it. And then everybody else has a story around it.
1: I love it. And then we're all the general manager and with the changes we would make. Well, so there's always that too.
2: You're seeing that now as everybody's become, like, it's so funny, right? You know, we live in this hockey nation in Canada, but, you know, the World Cup comes around and suddenly everybody is a soccer expert, you know, which is great. That's the beauty of sports, that everybody has an opinion, which I really like. But it's so crazy how all of a sudden everybody knows everything about the beautiful game. And they profess to know everything. And then they, you know, they become these experts, and they're up and down and riding with Team Canada. And then you won't hear from them for another 4 years.
1: Yeah, that's right. I love it. That's what sports is all about, though, right? I mean, I say jump on the bandwagon as long as you're involved. Get plugged in. Rod Black, yes. Cut to Black, a long list of stories and experiences. From the man himself. Rod, let me, on behalf of Canadians who have watched you for so long and enjoyed the work you do, I mean, I'm not joking when I say your voice is just, you're a lucky man. It's a beautiful voice, and you share it so widely. And I know that here on the radio, people hear you. Even if they don't connect the name Rod Black or the sports part, they'll hear your voice and go, oh yeah, I've heard that guy.
2: That guy.
1: He's probably lost his keys somewhere.
2: Lost his keys, or as what happened the other day, as I was hosting an event, a lady came up and said, "Hey, can I get a selfie with you?" And I was kind of flattered. You know, I still do some television, not as much as before, but I'm like, "Well, that's kind of nice." You know, might have recognized me from sports or Canada AM or something, or maybe some of the charity work. And I'm going, that's nice. And I get the picture taken, and her phone rings in the middle of it. And she answers, and she goes, "Honey, would you stop? I'm getting my picture taken with Ron McLean."
1: Oh, that's even better.
2: I said, okay. So they might know the voice. They don't remember the name, but it's all good.
1: Rod Black, Cut to Black. Get the book. Brother, thank you so much for this.
2: Thanks, Shane. My pleasure. Enjoy the campfire.
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12: ThinkStart.ca, that's where you go to get connected to Mohit Rajans. Taking care of AI and parenting, really, in business, parenting your employees, parenting your kids. But really, the question is, who's parenting Mohit? That's really the question.
13: That is by far the most unique way of not introducing me.
12: Right?
13: Yes.
12: Basically, it was an empathetic moment for Mrs. Rajans.
13: Maybe. But also, it sort of gives that wide-ranging conversation tone that you and I tend to have, right? Which is this idea that on one hand, we could think we're talking about something to do with technology. But on the other hand, we always tie it back to, well, this is actually how it completely affected my day, mm-hmm. rather than, this is just about the headline. So I appreciate the time that we get.
12: Turns out it's a human problem. That could be the name of your next book.
13: Well, very much so, I think, especially in this. You know, I just recently started reading somebody's book and I was so excited because I could tell that there was no AI being used. And that was such a weird feeling because on one hand, the book's not better written.
12: No.
13: You know what I mean? It wasn't like I looked at it and I was like, this is amazing writing that doesn't. Instead, I was just like, oh, this reminds me of kind of a time.
12: You know what AI will do? This is going to be the next step. You can build this sort of AI plugin now. It's going to be the typo plugin. Yeah. The bad grammar typo plugin. So it simulates Ryan writing an email. And we're like, oh, yeah, Ryan definitely wrote this. You know,
13: there are mistake plugins. There are all sorts of hacks. I think the first 2 years of what shadow AI that we talk about ended up yielding was a bunch of people who realized, okay, well, we're never going to get this approved. So let's just build our own sort of hack version of it that doesn't get detected. Mm-hmm. And so what you saw, for instance, in school systems is students would sell their plugins for Google Classroom to help them evade getting caught when their essays were handed in. Or there was, for instance, Google had created the spy thing for teachers to help them sort of detect when AI was being used. But none of this were official, if you know what I mean. These were sort of, they weren't being sold by Google, and they weren't being sold by anybody else, but they were being designed to actually circumvent the system.
12: Flooding the system. How about that? Overwhelming the system, feeding the dragon. It's happening. It's before you used to kind of put all these terms in your website and build all these extra pages that nobody really linked to, just so people would go and find these things. And it's kind of like saying, if I'm selling, I don't know, I'm selling fences. So I'm a fence builder. So I have all these other pages on the back of my website that are like the number one fence builder in the Ottawa area. And then it has a listing of, and I'm always number one on the list, right? And it explains why I'm number one.

0: a list and all these different pages. Now, if you go to my website, there's no links to those pages. You don't ever find them, but they're there. And so that was kind of search engine stuff back in the day. Now people are flooding the internet with AI generated stuff to a point where AI generated stuff is linking to AI generated stuff.
1: Yeah, and it's also becoming cyclical in the way that a lot of these companies are designing how you continue to stay within their ecosystem. So you'll get a summary on something like Gemini, or you'll get a summary even on something like ChatGPT. But gone are the days where they're trying to get you to link out to several different sources. They still now want you to read that summary, absorb it, and then if you still want to go to different places, there's other places that you can go with their AI. And that's problematic because there is a generation that won't understand what the original indexing was when it came down to search engines or how to check multiple sources. I've had multiple producers that I speak to that say that they don't even check multiple sources anymore because they know they're getting summaries of other sources. Just recently, we spoke about this, that the Toronto Pearson International Airport had to put out an actual statement saying that most of the communications online that you're hearing about the Toronto Airport are actually false. That's crazy to think.
0: Yeah, you have to go to the Pearson Airport website if you want to get information about Pearson Airport because there's so much junk out there. Okay, first tell the story about how amazing of a friend sent you the story about Gemini and BMW.
1: Well, you know, this is interesting too, right? So we naturally feel like our default Google's a verb. Right. It went from being an app to a verb, actually went from being a website to a verb. And so what we have witnessed in our lives is a company like Google will say to you, okay, when you're searching, you want to stay within their ecosystem. And what we witnessed recently was, do we want to make this call? And Shane, I think it's important for us to discuss this context.
0: Yes. Go ahead.
1: You were alarmed, let's say. You were alarmed to learn that in your quest, in your search, it was not necessarily, you weren't necessarily taken to a place where you were given an ample amount of information to make a purchase decision, for example. Mm-hmm. But instead, when you made a specific search on a car, all of the information that was given to you through AI search in a combination was baked from the ecosystem, meaning YouTube, which they own, other apps, which they own, and all of that ended up becoming a summary. Is that vetted information that's actually true now? Well, now we have to say, well, we only have, is it one source or is it actually multiple sources that they're distilling for you?
0: Well, it's the difference. The distinction used to be opinion, right, versus articles. And now opinion becomes the article when they regenerate it. Here's the story. I had seen some articles about a controversial BMW. I like older BMWs, so I follow that. I'm like, ooh, that's interesting. What's going on with BMW? And then I searched it on Gemini, and the results it gave me verified one link to a YouTube video and gave me the whole description. So I'm like, I'm going to watch the video. And the description it gave me on Gemini was basically the summary point index of key points from the video. One guy's opinion about the X5, in particular, the changes in the tailgate. That was it. But the only verified link it gave me was to go watch it on YouTube, which is owned by Google. So it's basically like, hey, what's going on with BMW with this controversial change? The X5 is changing, and here's a YouTube video where we sell ads to go watch it. It's almost like when you say, give me a link to find these things on Amazon, and it links you to the Google search page of the Amazon search so they can get the click-throughs and charge Google.
1: But these are purposely built. These are not ecosystems that run because they want Shane to be efficient. These are ecosystems because they get money on everything that's clicked. Where it's creating more havoc is, where does that bend the truth? Where does the idea that, you know, let's say one province starts going after another province's tourism as a result of just flooding the internet with a bunch of you know, misinformation about what's happening in one area of the country versus the other? That's where we are going to get stuck. You're smart enough to understand that this might just be a closed loop that we're getting stuck in when it comes down to what's being built around us. But there's a generation that's not going to understand that at all. And look, you know, if you pay the right amount of money in any of these ecosystems, you'll rank higher than anybody. But right now, what are we seeing? We're seeing summaries being pulled from Reddit. We're seeing summaries being pulled from fake websites. Think about it. Think about how much this content looks weird around the world, and they're not even having these conversations yet.
0: Guess what? Alberta separation is driven by accounts and everything outside of Canada. And yet all of the AI searches are pulling from those accounts because they don't care.
1: But that's where we have to differentiate with what we rely on search for online. Look, there's an entire generation that still will go to TikTok to understand what a trend is or if somebody died. There's an entire generation that will never have cable television and understand the importance of the 6 o'clock, 11 o'clock, or the daily paper. We get that part. But search is fueled by curiosity. And that curiosity does so much for people at such different ages that if people aren't able to find things, then we're going to leave people behind. And so we're both referring to an essential skill that has to be taught or retaught in some cases. I shudder to think in some cases there's a senior population that will look at some of the AI summaries that are coming out and think, oh yeah, that's the fact. That's the truth. Because there's no way they're being vetted properly.
0: No, there's not. And it's a very, very scary notion. And this is exactly it, is that people are taking it as truth when in fact, it's just a bunch of people not even building it themselves, just telling machines to build more junk to convince people what they want. It's nothing but smear campaigns. And you're right. It's very possible. Mohit Rajan's thinkstart.ca. You can get signed up for his newsletter. He'll keep in touch with you and send his ideas too. Thanks, brother.
1: Take care, Shane.
2: Now this update from the Canadian Press. More than 180 wildfires continue to burn across northern Ontario, with evacuations beginning or being considered in 15 communities. The provincial government is asking Ottawa to be ready to help evacuate communities by aircraft if needed, with Ontario Premier Doug Ford crediting emergency responders for the fact that no one has been killed. Some U.S. lawmakers are demanding Canada do something about the wildfire smoke drifting into their country. Prime Minister Mark Carney has brushed off the annexation threats or sanction threats, saying Canada is emphasizing investments in clean energy while the U.S. is actively working against that goal. Hospital emergency departments are seeing more visits as wildfire smoke blankets southern Ontario. The smoke raises the level of fine particulate matter in the air that's so small it can travel deep into the lungs and pose a risk to human health, with the air quality index for Toronto at its worst possible rating today. From the Canadian Press, I'm John Kennedy.
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0: Tony Chapman is here. Chatter That Matters is the podcast. What's going on in the Chatterland?
20: Well, Amy Kupal, she works for the Ontario Caregivers Organization. And why I wanted to do the show is we moved our 90-year-old mother-in-law into our home in January and suddenly, in some ways, became caregivers. And I just made me realize that's happening everywhere. And I wanted to get somebody that had some context in terms of when you do something for love without a roadmap, you're kind of navigating on your own. So it's a show about her personal experiences as a caregiver. And at the same time, the reality of life nowadays with the parents you love and took care of you, you're now start taking care of them.
0: Ooh, personal touch there, brother.
20: Yeah.
0: Like it. Chatterthatmatters.ca. Get connected. It's on your podcast apps. Tony Chapman, marketing guru. I have a question for you because I was walking by a food truck and I saw something interesting and it made me get a little bit curious. First is, do you go for just the French fries or are you more of a poutine kind of guy?
20: Definitely French fries. See, no, I don't get the gravy and the curd thing.
0: Oh, I love the poutine, but I mean, there's something magical about a good salty French fry.
20: Yeah. Let me just salty French fry. In Quebec, with grease that hasn't been changed in 10 years, which used to be the old fryer, with malt vinegar, salt, and a little ketchup, and you shake the bag up, and you got to eat the French fries before the bag disappears and dissipates in your hand. But other than that, then you're in good shape.
0: That's the magic, is it?
20: Dissipates. I came up with a new word there.
0: That's good. I like that. It's a good word. Okay, so I'm walking by the chip truck. Look at the chip truck, and I'm like, should I get something? I don't carry debit card anymore. I carry just a prepaid MasterCard and then just the various credit cards. Cash or debit only is the sign. And I thought, well, that's interesting. I get cash only because, you know, it's a great way to slide money through the business without having to claim it. But it's also, you know, it's a pretty easy way to do it. Less fees. You're not giving away your couple of percent. But really, if you're doing debit, you're already giving away, say, 25 cents a transaction. When you're selling fries for 10 bucks, like a big plate of fries or a poutine for 10 bucks, you're paying 3%. So that's 30 cents. It's about the same. And I thought, interesting how some business owners get caught up in the principle of I'm not paying that versus the perception and what it could actually be costing them on the other end. What do you see there?
20: Oh, it's a fantastic question. Let's go back to my premise of head, heart, and hands. And when the head rules, it thinks from a pragmatic, logical point of view. And math is the language of the universe. Emotion really erases any hope of math, and you just focus on happy or sad, for or against. And then ultimately that leads to you making decisions. So clearly that person's emotional. He's mad. The end of the month, seeing what it costs to do credit card, his credit card bill, how much they took off. And he hasn't really done it and said, am I losing more customers this way? Because really debit or credit is essentially the same thing. You've done the math because you're a logical guy. And that's the issue of the world today. I think one of the reasons we're so divided is we don't go to the facts. We go to what is the emotional sandbite or snackable soundbite that people throw at you. And we just bite into that. And more often than not even that, we chew on it and then we spew it out to more people. And next thing you know, we have this massive emotional roar that, and the confirmation bias thing. But Shane, if you just looked at the simple math, you would realize you're making a mistake for your business. How's that for a long answer to a short question?
0: I think it's a great answer to the question because it really brings in the notion that why are you there? Right? Like we often lose, okay, but to, and you often will say to me, okay, to what end is the question you always ask is, and so it's like, okay, but why are you there? And I, one of the pieces I've been working on is that we often get caught up in, process and performance and we often lose the purpose part. And if you're there to be a great chip truck and give the chips to the people, then be a great chip truck. What are you worried about 5 cents for? Because you can upcharge 10 cents because your chips are so good. But at the same time, if the job is to just make cash and that's your income, I can see why maybe somebody's lost in the purpose, no?
20: Totally, totally agree. And interesting enough, you know, you just take that chip truck analogy. I hand cut the fries and now suddenly for somebody to go, they're worth $10. Those are fresh potatoes being cut. Oh, I can make an extra 20% if I buy frozen fries. And next thing you know, you lose the plot because, again, you're focused on efficiency. You're not focused on the higher purpose. And the to what end is to produce these great French fries that people love and say, pay for them however you want. I'm just so happy to serve them to you. I'm so happy you're going to walk away with a smile that you're going to taste these fantastic French fries. And that's, again, when you get caught, you know, what is it called? You know, get caught in the weeds. Mm. Can't see the forest through the trees.
0: It made me think of something, actually. I realized as a restaurant, you couldn't be like, pay what you want, because that just wouldn't work. But it would be a delightful idea. But it would be great that if you did, you know, a poutine for $10 and your second poutine is $10. But if you're buying it for your friend, it's $5. Right. So if you and I go to the thing and I'm like, I would like to get a poutine and I'm going to buy my friend some fries. What do you want? Okay, I want poutine. And then the price changes. I mean, just the perception of the fact that when you bring a friend, things get cheaper. Now you have two people to be able to go and be able to tell the story of your chip truck.
20: Why don't you put a marketing spin to it and you go, don't you dare share your fries. One bag's $10, two for 15. They're too good to share. Too good to share fries. So you know what? Bring a friend. If you bring a friend, get them to buy their own. I love it.
0: Oh, that, or and even do it the other way. Like, we don't sell a large size because they're too good to share. So make your friend buy their own. Even though it all works out. Like, it all works out the same on paper. Like, the amount of potatoes.
20: Treasure these fries. They're not worth sharing.
0: Yeah.
20: You know, like, you hoard the fries. Mm-hmm. You know, watch out for the seagulls. They love them as much as you do. I mean, there's all sorts of fun things you could do to make the hero is I'm serving up these fresh cut. People listening right now, you're going to be their whole motor, their cognitive ability. They're thinking about these French fries.
0: That's right.
20: I'm serving up these hand-cut fresh potato, grown 100 yards from this truck. There's the farmer, Farmer Shane's potatoes, and I'm serving them up to you, and create something special. But as soon as you say debit and cash only, what are you doing? You're putting a barrier. You're putting friction in front of the consumer.
0: Ooh, another hoop.
20: Another hoop. Why add friction to it?
0: If you have a family of four. And, you know, everyone's getting, you know, maybe it's three plates of fries or two burgers and a plate of fries because the kids will share or something, right?
20: Yeah.
0: But at that point, you're in the $18, $25, $30 range. And so I don't know how many people might have 10 or 20 bucks in their pocket. But if they either have 10 or 20 bucks or they have like 300 because they're an all cash person. So they're already in the realm of like you've tapped out of the cash. But at the same time, the debit and the credit thing still stands for cost.
20: Yeah. Well, like, he's got a bigger problem.
0: What's that?
20: Here's the biggest problem, which is Donna, but you're now using your phone to tap. And more often than not, you have one credit card on that default.
0: Yeah.
20: You might have five cards in your wallet, but you typically have one or two cards in your digital wallet and one you use primarily 80% of the time. So if you don't have a debit card on your phone, the person's losing business. They're walking by. The guy's, for a few pennies, I'm letting this person walk by because they can't buy your fries. They smell them. You've created it, and you can't buy them because I'm. When was the last time you carried a wallet out? I have everything on my digital wallet now.
0: Well, especially when I'm walking around here, because I mean, I generally don't take my wallet.
20: Yeah.
0: Why would
20: I? I have my driver's license, and I walk around, and I have my Avion card on my digital wallet, and that's all I get. That's all I use.
0: Yeah.
20: It's I don't even think about it anymore. I used to think about credit card roulette. What are the points? Now I just think about my digital wallet.
0: I think I turn it around the other way, and I look at these young kids with lemonade stands. They're taking Square payments, so you could just tap and grab your $2 lemonade. Yeah. And yet you've got this adult business person who is resisting it. And I get it. If you're going to do it, be cash only. Like, just do it. But you can't be part way. And it's amazing the perception of it. I mean, here we are talking about it across the country. The perception of it and what gets lost in that. Why are you there?
20: It's friction. We put up friction constantly because we think we're protecting ourselves or we're preserving something or we're angry with something. We're building these walls. And if you think about it, the best brands, the best customer service, the best relationships, you take away friction. Why did Uber Eats come along? Because I have every restaurant with an arm's reach of desire. I no longer have to remember the pizza phone number. Right. I don't have to dig in my drawer for a menu. I just go there. It's frictionless. That's why it succeeds.
0: I love it. Tony Chapman, go buy yourself some French fries, will you?
20: I'm hungry. I'm actually going to go look for some now.
0: Yeah, I want some French fries too. Chatter That Matters is the podcast. Thanks, brother.
20: Always a pleasure.
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0: Uncle Bob's Bits, Bob Addison, Surrey, British Columbia. We go today. I'm Shane Hewitt. I'm in Ottawa. Bobby's back from his whirlwind trip, which, by the way, on your Instagram, Real Baba, which is in the podcast description, by the way, the photos of you and Junior at the Space Center down in America was pretty cool to see. Oh. Because we had talked about, I've been to the one at Dulles, and the space shuttle is there. But your space shuttle is on the back of a 747 where you went.
8: Oh, I didn't know that was a novelty. Yeah, it was pretty cool.
0: Yeah.
8: In fact, and then you've got, at the Houston Space Center, you've got, apparently there's five shuttles still remaining. And there's one in Florida, one in, where did you see yours? In Washington?
0: D.C.
8: D.C., yeah. At Dulles, and this one in Houston is piggybacking. And somebody wrote me the other day and said, I can't believe how small they are. And I never really thought about it. I just thought they were huge, massive things, but they literally piggyback on the back of 747s. Yeah.
0: But when you're standing underneath it,
8: yes,
0: it's huge.
8: Yes, totally.
0: It's like when you get into a Cessna and you're like, this is smaller than a Volkswagen Beetle from 1972, and it flies across the sky.
8: And you feel just about as safe in it. But
0: yeah, exactly. The tin doors is about the same. But it's true, though. When you look at what they did, you're like, that's so tiny. But when you look at it as a machine, it's quite large.
8: And it's interesting because there's four stories to tour. So you can actually tour inside the 747, which I didn't go onto that floor because I was slow eating lunch and Junior ran back to run into the 747 part. But the actual little area where the Canada arms hooked up and that is kind of unique. But it was a great time.
0: Nice.
8: I still have some things to post actually for my trip, but it takes me forever. So that's why I don't think I work in radio anymore, is because I work too damn slow. It takes me a while.
0: Slowly.
8: Yeah, and I'm a perfectionist, and if it's not perfectly right, I get pretty fussy with it, and then my ADHD kicks in, and it's just like I become just hyper-focused on it. And anyway, enough about that. By the way, a quick shout-out to
0: some folks. I wouldn't know that at all from working with you at all. No. I've never had that experience.
8: A quick shout out to some of the folks. We lost a couple radio stations out here in Vancouver last week. So I think I joked last week about Rogers wanting the Maple Leafs to becoming the next Blue Jays and becoming the national team. It seems like they're in the sports business now, Shane, and not the radio business, which is unfortunate. But just for those folks that I knew and colleagues and friends that lost their jobs, it's not over, okay? Literally, I remember I got laid off in 2015, and I canceled a family trip to Oregon, and I was so worried. And, you become either resilient or you look at it as an opportunity. Your life goes on. Please try and enjoy it. Just because you lose a job doesn't mean you've lost your life. So, and that sounds rather dramatic.
0: You know what? I would like to, I would like to acknowledge the there's a few sports people that have been through the course of time lost their gig, and sports was sort of the it was sort of the reliable, right? Because everybody was into the sports. Sports teams were growing. That's why you saw these companies buy into sports teams. But then it is a little surprising that the business case for it is not there. But at the same time, I know people that have gone into the podcasting, sports podcasting, they're doing the independent sports. I mean, they're gainfully employed and they're still doing sports. And so there's so much to be done. And it's also heartbreaking in Calgary because the two stations in Calgary, too, they shut down the news one and the sports one. Good news is where I am in Ottawa, you have TSN and Montreal, Toronto and all those that they all still exist. And I realize that's not good for Vancouver and all that stuff. But
8: you guys are in the home province of head office. So you guys are fine. We don't count out here, Shane. We don't count.
0: Well, technology changes. It's funny because one of the conversations we have on the radio all the time with like AI and technology, it's kind of like the internal combustion engine and the horse carriage, right? Mm. I mean, we've been through these things before and things do change. The question for me is not about AM radio, Bob. It's AM radio has a life. It will have a life. I think it will land with one national network of emergency broadcast. It'll just repeat existing FM based in online content through the day. And in the course of an emergency, it will be available for people to tune into to be able to get information. And I think that that's eventually where it will get to. But I still think we're a long way away from it because some of the stations do have a very good business case. And I'd like to think ours do as well. I mean, you know, Montreal and Toronto are big cities. There's a lot of people listening. And so I just think that there's a lot to be had.
8: By the way, so are Vancouver and Calgary. They're big cities too. But
0: I guess I remember listening to LG73 like bouncing over the mountains in wintertime in Alberta because it was just so cool to be able listen to the pop radio of LG73 back in the day. But Calgary's rural, I mean, the rural population, there's a lot of people. It's big coverage because it's the prairies, but it's not like it's not like Quebec and Ontario where there's just more millions outside the city, right?
8: There's a little town every few kilometers, it seems.
0: That's right. Yeah, so it makes a big difference. Anyway, I digress. I have all the faith in radio. I do have the faith that while I don't like these things, that the decisions that are being made are good ones. And the reality is that in some cases, some of these AM transmitters from 100 years ago are on very valuable property today. Oh,
8: totally.
0: And that can't be forgotten.
8: No.
0: So I hope that there is no end in sight for any of it, and if there is some sort of transition to what changes for what will be talk radio next, I think that all this stuff is great. But I have all the confidence in the world as of right now and zero inklings that anything's going to change anytime soon.
8: No, and yeah, exactly. I won't go on. I'm thinking of those people saying to me, well, why don't you start a podcast? And I'm like,
0: because podcasts don't make money.
8: No, I don't want to work that hard. I mean, I literally do not want to work that hard at my age. So, Shane, I guess I'm still not going to make the announcement yet. But when I do tell you that I'm officially retired, you'll be the first to know.
0: Oh, thank you.
8: I think I'm close. But can I still do your...
0: You can't be officially retired if you're on the show.
8: I was just going to say, if I still do your show, am I officially retired?
0: No. Semi-retired, maybe you could get around.
8: I've been semi-retired for 2 years now. But anyway. by the way, I'm batching it this week here at the house.
0: Oh.
8: Does anybody use that term anymore?
0: I knew what it meant. Does that mean anything?
8: Yeah. I guess you're not old.
0: So your wife and your son are gone?
8: Well, my son's at summer camp, and my wife has gone to Penticton to meet her best friend who lives in Lethbridge, and they're hanging out at the beach for a week. So
0: I'm surprised that you even have pants on then. Okay, camera's up. Good.
8: Camera's up. Yeah, let's just... I mean, I'm in my jams, so they're short shorts.
0: So what does a 60-year-old bachelor do when he's got a week to himself in Surrey,
8: that's
0: BC?
8: That's just the thing. I don't know what to do with myself. Like, I was cleaning up the garage last night. Like how pathetic was that? I'm not even watching a good documentary or anything. Yeah, I mean, I think I had a beer last night, which I normally don't do during the week if I'm just hanging out at home. But I mean, I'm playing hockey three times this week. So,
0: how many pizzas have you ordered?
8: I haven't had any yet.

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8: Wildfires fuel political tensions on both sides of the border. The extraordinary escapes, what the boy in this tin boat is saying about fleeing this massive wall of flames. Plus,
9: it was just a matter of minutes before my members would have died.
10: And ashes started falling on us.
8: Daring rescues and the dangers of the toxic smoke millions are breathing in.
11: Spending one day in poor air quality like this has often been compared to the equivalent of smoking about 7 cigarettes.
8: Which U.S. state took aim at Canada's firefight in an angry letter to the Prime Minister and his response. And how much Donald Trump's teleprompter operator is accused of making from bets using insider information. What he's doing now and what the U.S. president said tonight in a high-stakes primetime speech.
12: But we still have a major challenge that must be urgently addressed.
1: CTV National News with Omar Sachedina.
8: Good evening. There are evacuations underway tonight in parts of at least two provinces that are burning out of control. We'll get to the threat in British Columbia in just a moment, but we begin in Thunder Bay, Ontario, where CTV's Heather Wright has the harrowing stories of people fleeing the flames.
13: A boy and his dog in a tin boat fleeing an enormous fire.
9: The flames are just jumping and it's very scary.
13: The boy is Chance Pavola. He and his family spend every summer at Collins First Nation, a community about 200 kilometers from Thunder Bay. Pavola says they saw smoke and initially thought the fire would bypass them. But then the winds shifted and they had little time to get out.
9: I was still in disbelief. I couldn't believe that the fire was burning right in Collins. And it was just scary knowing that people could have been left behind.
13: Community members went door to door, making sure everyone escaped. No one was seriously injured, but this is all that is left of the community, which was destroyed by the flames.
9: It was just a matter of minutes before my members would have died. And, you know, even during that whole time, there was no help. We had no help. They had no help. And they had to do it on their own. And they did.
13: Thousands of people in Northwest Ontario have been forced from their homes due to fast-moving wildfires. Many more have been told to be ready to leave as strong winds threaten to make an already terrible situation worse.
14: The night was difficult.
13: David Ogle and Kevin Stovall were in the midst of a canoe trip when they noticed smoke getting closer and closer. They alerted their outfitter, but the fire moved too quickly for them to get to a nearby lake to be rescued by a float plane. A helicopter was dispatched, but it couldn't land due to visibility.
14: That's when they told us to stay put at that spot for 24 hours.
13: The two friends from Texas spent the night in their canoe, ready to paddle out to water if the flames got too close.
14: Man, ashes started falling on us. Smoke was getting thicker. It was getting harder to breathe.
13: They were eventually rescued, but lost most of their belongings as their base camp burned to the ground. The Ontario Ministry of Natural Resources says there are 180 active fires in the province, 136 here in the Northwest region. 63 are considered out of control.
3: About 15 communities here in Northern Ontario have begun evacuations or are considering them, and many are not accessible by road. Ontario has asked the federal government to have planes ready with less than 24 hours notice in the event that more evacuations are needed. The Prime Minister said today that Ottawa stands ready to help as necessary. Heather Wright, CTV News, Thunder Bay, Ontario.
8: Ontario's premier pushed back against criticism. His government hasn't budgeted enough for the wildfire response.
15: We'd never underfund our firefighters, ever, never, ever. We're throwing every single resource we possibly can. And, we aren't going to spare a penny.
8: The province plans to spend $150 million on emergency firefighting this year, just $15 million more than last year, which went over budget because of an especially devastating and challenging season. Criticism also coming tonight from Republican members of Congress from Michigan, who in an angry letter to the Prime Minister are accusing Canada of not doing enough to prevent the smoke from crossing the border, writing American lungs are paying the price of Canadian inaction year after year, and asking what funded, measurable steps has your government taken since last summer to reduce fuel loads and wildfire risk in the provinces responsible. The letter concludes by saying that even though both countries share a long history of standing together, that history does not entitle Canada to another year of excuses. Responding to the letter, Prime Minister Carney said climate change is the responsibility of everyone, including the United States. This is what it looked like in Detroit today, where the air quality was listed as hazardous. That haze also extending to New York City and to Chicago. Here at home, poor air quality warnings persist in Manitoba, Saskatchewan, the Northwest Territories, and Ontario, making it dangerous to breathe. Toronto's skies have been swallowed by wildfire smoke, forcing people to mask up and change their plans. Outdoor activities are moving inside, while hospitals are seeing more respiratory-related emergencies. The forecast offers a possible temporary break Friday, but the smoke is expected to linger into the weekend. CTV's Adrian Gobriel on what you can do to protect yourself.
16: Plumes of forest fire smoke infiltrating city skylines across North America are packing potent particles.
17: The main pollutant being PM2.5 kills more people than any other air pollutant.
16: This week, Toronto's University Health Network reported an 80% increase in ER visits for patients suffering from respiratory and air quality sensitivity, including shortness of breath, cough, congestion, and non-cardiac chest pain. With poor air quality levels spiking, there are a number of proactive steps that experts recommend you take to protect yourself and your loved ones. They might be seen as an unwelcome throwback to the pandemic, though wearing a high-quality mask can filter out harmful particles.
18: Especially sensitive individuals, but all of us are wearing a good, you know, respirator-type mask, like an N95 or a KN95, something like that.
17: Those quality masks ensure that you breathe 95% cleaner air. I see people walking around on this unhealthy day with surgical masks. Surgical masks, actually, they do not protect the wearer.
16: Strenuous outdoor labor and exercise should be avoided.
17: It will exacerbate any respiratory or any heart condition that might be present.
16: Staying cool indoors when possible provides an added layer of protection.
18: When you're inside, you know, the basic strategies are usually things like portable filters. If you have a central forced air system, making sure you have a good filter there.
16: There are also multiple apps you can download that promise to provide you with real-time air quality readings, whether you're in Canada or abroad.
19: One main point on a day like today, your home, your apartment, your indoor place of work is your sanctuary. Whenever possible, shelter in place. Adrian Gobriel, CTV News, Toronto.
8: People in Boston Bar, BC have been told to evacuate after a wildfire flared overnight. Heat, high winds, and the threat of dry lightning are hampering efforts to contain the fires, which have already triggered a series of evacuation orders, but this time includes the town itself, home to about 170 people.
20: That tree's just taken hold.
8: And another wildfire in the Pemberton area, some 30 kilometers from Whistler, has led to evacuations. The 10-hectare human-caused fire was discovered on Signal Hill. New details tonight about a terrifying escape from a train cab that almost got swallowed by a wall of flames near Armstrong, Ontario.
20: Hey, y'all need to hurry up here. Like, seriously, we're encased in flames now.
8: By now, you've probably seen the heart-stopping video. The union today is saying the rail workers inside ran for their lives on foot for about a kilometer and a half before they were rescued. CN commended them for their courage and professionalism, but the union says staff should not have been in that situation in the first place.
21: They still decided to send a train there Monday when that video was filmed. And you've seen what happened. Those poor crewmen, they had to be evacuated.
8: Also, more details tonight about another CN Rail incident earlier this month. A train derailment the company now says was caused by extreme heat and bad repairs. Here's CTV's Quebec Bureau Chief Geneviève Beauchemin.
22: Work is underway near the site of a frightening train derailment in the heart of a Montreal suburb. The TSB has flagged track conditions on a stretch along this critical rail line.
23: It's just sufficiently worrying that we thought it granted the safety advisory to be produced as fast as possible.
22: Investigators noted some missing or displaced rail anchors and skewed wooden ties near the derailment site. Hot temperatures could expand the steel of the rail, and that could potentially be a hazardous combination. In a statement to CTV, CN said its own thorough review showed the derailment was caused by extreme temperatures causing rail to shift out of alignment, and admits this was caused by, quote, misapplication of the company's engineering standards. That, says CN, while it did repair work on a level crossing just weeks before the derailment. On July 5th, several cars of a 172-car freight train jumped the tracks next to homes. No one was hurt. No dangerous materials were released. Sarah Pomelo has lived right next to the tracks for nearly a decade.
24: Very lucky. Yeah, no one were outside. There's a lot of kids playing all the time around the train.
22: Some here had noticed the track's condition. I could see there were nails missing, says this man. Transport Canada now requires CN to travel at less than 20 kilometers an hour through the area and is following up with CN to ensure all safety standards are met. The track's neighbors would like to see speed restricted through the zone permanently.
3: The TSB says it will take months, perhaps even longer, to determine exactly what happened here. But they say they're looking at many factors that may have contributed to this derailment. Geneviève Beauchemin, CTV News, Repentigny, Quebec.
8: The Prime Minister revealed today Canada will spend nearly $2 billion on 190 made-in-Canada armored vehicles.
25: Our new partnership with GDLS Canada will create and sustain over 6,000 high-paying Canadian jobs every year over the next 8 years.
8: The armored combat support vehicles will be sourced from providers across Canada and assembled at the London, Ontario plant of U.S. defense giant General Dynamics. Ottawa has faced criticism in the past for a contract with the company that sent armored vehicles to Saudi Arabia. Mark Carney defended today the deal he struck with Donald Trump to get the Gordie Howe Bridge open between Ontario and Michigan the week after next. CTV's senior political correspondent Michael Couture on what he said and the reaction.
26: The ongoing battle over the Gordie Howe Bridge has put the Prime Minister on the defensive as Mark Carney attempts to explain the new deal that will help the span open later this month.
25: No sharing of tolls until all the debt is repaid.
26: It's unclear how long that will take, given Canada had agreed to front the full construction costs, which grew to $6.4 billion. In the original deal, toll revenues would only be split after Canada recouped the billions of dollars in costs. But after U.S. President Donald Trump intervened, a new arrangement had to be brokered.
25: We will split net revenues over the course of the first 15 years, and those net revenues are after operational costs, so it's manning the toll booths, it's maintenance, it's snow removal, a series of other operational costs.
26: Carney downplayed any net revenues in the first few years, saying they could be modest or even negative. The American share is supposed to go into a regional economic development fund.
0: disclose the deal, disclose its terms, explain to Canadians who's getting paid what.
26: Shivaloy Majumdar was an advisor to Prime Minister Stephen Harper when the original deal was brokered for the bridge in 2012. And he wants to see what Canada conceded.
0: I really want to do an apples-to-apples comparison. I can't do that so long as Mark Carney and Dominic LeBlanc failed to share the specifics around the deal.
26: Asked by reporters today, Canada-U.S. Trade Minister Dominic LeBlanc wouldn't provide any details about the agreement.
2: Have you seen the Gordie Howe contract?
26: While the Prime Minister continues to say it's a good deal for both sides, Canada cannot raise or lower tolls on the bridge without agreement from the U.S. It's something that was not in the original deal. Omar.
4: All right, Mike, thanks. In a primetime address tonight, Donald Trump accused China of the largest compromise of election data in history, accessing millions of voter files starting during the 2020 election cycle. Trump says his administration has released troves of documents that also allege members of the intelligence community covered it up and is now instructing current law enforcement to investigate.
12: My administration is in the process of notifying the states whose election data was compromised by the People's Republic of China and many others. We will be working closely to mitigate any harm, and we're taking swift action to ensure that sensitive voter data is better protected so we can never be bought, we can never be hacked, and we can never watch a stolen election again.
4: The Democrats warned that Trump was trying to revive false claims of past stolen elections to bolster his current standing, and they say it comes as Americans are fed up with the war with Iran and skyrocketing gas prices, adding that Trump's numbers are plummeting with November's midterm elections looming. Trump spoke tonight without his longtime teleprompter operator, who has been placed on unpaid leave after allegations he used insider information. Gabriel Perez is accused of making more than $90,000 U.S. on the prediction site Kalshi by betting on what Donald Trump would say in his speeches, wagers on words and phrases such as economic terms. Kalshi flagged some of the trades to the federal agency that regulates prediction markets back in March.
5: President is too. I spoke with him about it. He believes it's deeply unfortunate and frankly a disgrace. And the individual that was cited in that report is complying with the CFTC but has been put on paid administrative leave.
4: Coming up.
6: I mean, I don't ever want to have to experience anything like that again.
4: What investigators believe could be behind a parasite outbreak in the U.S.
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0: People with early stage Alzheimer's could soon have access to a treatment through public drug plans after a reversal from Canada's drug agency. The drug lecanemab targets the buildup of amyloid plaque in the brain, which is a hallmark of Alzheimer's. The agency had advised against public funding in February over concerns about its effectiveness and side effects. It says it re-examined the drug using longer-term data provided by the company and looked at the limited treatment options for patients. Strong support across the country for new pipeline from Alberta to BC, along with a link from Alberta to Ontario, according to a new Angus Reid poll. CTV's Kathy Lee canvassed residents near the site of the proposed pipelines in Bruderheim.
1: Nestled in Alberta's industrial heartland is the town of Bruderheim.
2: Vanilla ice cream.
1: For this longtime resident, hearing the proposed West Coast pipeline could start here was welcome news.
2: I was so happy to hear that.
1: Michael Kim believes the project could help this bedroom community of 1,400 grow.
2: We want to increase the population. We want more business.
1: The exact location hasn't been confirmed, but if approved, the line would go to ports in Delta, BC. A new Angus Reid Institute survey found 63% of Canadians approve of the project and 55% support another line that would bring oil to Ontario.
3: This isn't the first time Bruderheim has been thrust into the national spotlight. Over the years, the town has been chosen as the starting point for major pipeline projects that never materialized.
1: Both the Keystone and Northern Gateway pipelines were slated to start in Bruderheim. Those failed projects are why Shannon Schiller isn't holding her breath.
4: I wait to see what happens. Don't jump the gun. Don't speculate just in case.
1: The mayor of Bruderheim also cautiously optimistic, but thrilled by the possibility.
5: We had a presentation from a group about this pipeline, so we don't look at it until it gets a little more teeth to it. There's a lot of hurdles to jump over.
1: While the town waits to hear more news, Kim is hopeful the project will go through.
2: Alberta need more pipeline. We need to send more oil and gas to the Asian market. Yeah, we need another market instead of USA.
1: For now, like many here, he'll be watching to see if the plan finally becomes a reality. Kathy Lee, CTV News, Bruderheim, Alberta.
0: Still ahead. 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
2: A frightening moment in Florida where a jet thundered just over a packed beach. The aircraft kicked up sand and toppled tents and umbrellas as people in the crowd screamed. The U.S. Navy's aerobatics group, the Blue Angels, released a statement saying the pilot flew below normal standards and the incident will be reviewed. A brand new species of monkey has been discovered in the Democratic Republic of Congo. The black-eyed, orange-lipped monkey was found hiding high in a canopy deep in a forest. Scientists say it's only the fifth new African monkey species discovered in the last 75 years. Still ahead, why this reflecting pool is casting a shadow on the White House.
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2: The U.S. president, who once said he was going to drain the swamp in Washington, is having a tough time trying to repair the Lincoln Memorial reflecting pool. He hasn't delivered on time or on budget. And as CTV's Washington Bureau Chief Joy Malvin reports, critics insist the project's lack of progress is drowning in excuses.
12: Once a crown jewel, the Lincoln Memorial reflecting pool is, well, under repair. Again,
13: I was looking forward to seeing it. I didn't think it was going to be drained and fenced up.
14: It's just sad to see it like this.
12: The U.S. president's $14 million beauty makeover hasn't gone quite as planned. The pool emptied in May. Donald Trump's motorcade drove across it to highlight the redo. But in June, the water was back. But so was the green. The pool plagued by stinky algae and duck poop.
15: I knew they were trying to make it blue. And for me, I think it's an impossible task, having a pool myself.
12: With no public evidence, Donald Trump blamed vandals for damage to the flag blue liner that he claimed was practically indestructible.
16: If you had a knife, you can't even cut it. So strong.
12: Ralph Schreiner, a Vietnam vet, paying respects to his fallen comrades, doesn't hold back on Trump's war with the reflecting pool.
17: I think it's a total disgrace. That man is trying to put his name on everything out here, just hiring his friends, his buddies, and all his cronies is a total disgrace. He should be impeached.
12: For others, the botched repairs just another unsightly reflection of this administration.
18: He ruined our part of our history because he has to show that he's so great and powerful and then blames it on other people. That's his MO. he does things and then blames it on everyone else. And so you can see the tire tracks, and that's what messed the whole thing up.
12: The pool that was once lined with people listening to the words of Martin Luther King is now watched over by National Guard troops. As for making the reflecting pool great again, maybe one day. Joy Melvin, CTV News, Washington.
2: 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Thank you for watching, and good night.
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22: Ashes started falling on us. Smoke was getting thicker. It was getting harder to breathe.
23: Thousands of people in northwestern Ontario are forced from their homes due to fast-moving wildfires.
24: Mr. McGuinty and I are proud to announce the launch of a new strategic partnership with General Dynamics Land Systems Canada.
23: Plus, the federal government plans to spend nearly $2 billion to buy more armored vehicles for our military.
25: Tonight, I'm announcing the immediate declassification and release of critical intelligence, revealing shocking vulnerabilities in our election infrastructure.
23: And U.S. President Donald Trump makes a primetime address on election security, accusing China of interference as the U.S. looks to midterm elections in November. Hello, thanks for joining us. You're watching CTV News Channel. I'm Karen Dillon. We begin this half hour with the wildfire situation across our country. Hundreds of wildfires are burning across Canada tonight, leading to evacuations and air quality warnings. In hard-hit northwestern Ontario, furious and fast-moving fires have destroyed homes and buildings, prompting evacuations of First Nations communities. CTV's Heather Wright is in Thunder Bay, and she has more.
26: The image is harrowing. A boy and his dog in a tin boat fleeing an enormous fire.
27: The flames are just jumping and it's very scary.
26: Chance Pavola and his family spend every summer at Collins First Nation, a community about 200 kilometers from Thunder Bay. He says they initially thought a fire burning nearby would bypass them, but then the winds shifted and they had little time to get out.
27: I was still in disbelief. I couldn't believe that the fire was burning right in Collins. And it was just scary knowing that people could have been left behind.
26: The chief of Collins First Nation says every member of her community is a hero. Everyone escaped and no one was seriously injured.
28: It was just a matter of minutes before my members would have died. And, you know, even during that whole time, there was no help. We had no help. They had no help, and they had to do it on their own, and they did.
26: Thousands of people in northwest Ontario have been forced from their homes due to fast-moving wildfires. Many more have been told to be ready to leave as strong winds threaten to make an already terrible situation worse.
29: The night was difficult.
26: David Ogle and Kevin Stovall were in the midst of a canoe trip when they noticed smoke getting closer and closer. They alerted their outfitter, but the fire moved too quickly for them to get to a nearby lake to be rescued by a float plane. A helicopter was dispatched, but it couldn't land due to visibility.
22: That's when they told us to stay put at that spot for 24 hours.
26: The two friends from Texas spent the night in their canoe, ready to paddle out to water if the flames got too close.
22: Man, ashes started falling on us. Smoke was getting thicker. It was getting harder to breathe.
26: They were eventually rescued, but lost most of their belongings as their base camp burned to the ground. The Ontario Ministry of Natural Resources says there are 180 active fires in the province, 136 here in the Northwest region. 63 are considered out of control.
23: About 15 communities here in northwestern Ontario have begun evacuations or are considering them, and many are not accessible by road. Ontario has asked that planes be ready with less than 24 hours notice should more evacuations be necessary. Heather Wright, CTV News, Thunder Bay, Ontario. People in the community of Boston Bar in British Columbia have been told to evacuate after a wildfire flared up overnight. They're being told to go south away from the fires that have been threatening the community. Support is being offered at a community center in Chilliwack. The fires have already triggered a series of evacuation orders, but this time it extends to Boston Bar, the town that is home to about 170 people.
0: That tree has just taken hold.
23: Another wildfire has led to evacuations in the Pemberton area. The 10-hectare human-caused fire was discovered Wednesday afternoon on Signal Hill. Evacuation orders are also in place for One Mile Lake Park. Meantime, the Prime Minister is praising the firefighters that are working diligently to contain the fires.
1: Thousands of Canadians' lives have been upended or being upended by the wildfires across this country, flooding in Manitoba again. And on behalf of all Canadians, everyone in this room, all Canadians across this country, I want to thank the courageous firefighters, the first responders, the Indigenous and local leaders who are working tirelessly to keep our people safe. And in the presence of the Minister and the Canadian Armed Forces, I want to acknowledge their contribution. The RCAF is providing search and rescue aircraft. The Canadian Interagency Forest Fire Center is providing helicopters. We're in close communication with our provincial municipal counterparts, and we'll stand ready and will be providing additional assistance as needed, because Canadians always look after each other.
23: The wildfire smoke from Northern Ontario is impacting us here at home, but is also drifting south of the border. Air quality alerts extending into multiple U.S. states, including Michigan. That's where the air quality is deemed hazardous. Here, you can see the smoke hovering over downtown Detroit. The situation has irked some Republican lawmakers who penned an angry letter to Prime Minister Mark Carney. The letter claimed that Canada's provincial leaders have offered excuses instead of results. And it claimed that Michigan Republicans are, quote, done accepting apologies in place of action, and American lungs are paying the price for Canadian inaction. When asked about the letter, Mark Carney said climate change is everyone's responsibility, including that of the United States. And with harmful wildfire smoke billowing through southern Ontario and parts of the United States, a warning from public health officials now about steps that you can take to keep yourself and your family safe. CTV's senior correspondent Adrian Gobriel has the details.
3: Plumes of forest fire smoke infiltrating city skylines across North America are packing potent particles.
4: The main pollutant being PM2.5 kills more people than any other air pollutant.
3: This week, Toronto's University Health Network reported an 80% increase in ER visits for patients suffering from respiratory and air quality sensitivity, including shortness of breath, cough, congestion, and non-cardiac chest pain. With poor air quality levels spiking, there are a number of proactive steps that experts recommend you take to protect yourself and your loved ones. They might be seen as an unwelcome throwback to the pandemic, though wearing a high-quality mask can filter out harmful particles.
5: Especially sensitive individuals, but all of us, so wearing a good, you know, respirator-type mask, like an N95 or a KN95, something like that.
4: Those quality masks ensure that you breathe 95% cleaner air. I see people walking around on this unhealthy day with surgical masks. Surgical masks, actually, they do not protect the wearer.
3: Strenuous outdoor labor and exercise should be avoided.
4: It will exacerbate any respiratory or any heart condition that might be present.
3: Staying cool indoors when possible provides an added layer of protection.
5: When you're inside, you know, the basic strategies are usually things like portable filters. If you have a central forced air system, making sure you have a good filter there.
3: There are also multiple apps you can download that promise to provide you with real-time air quality readings, whether you're in Canada or abroad.
6: One main point on a day like today, your home, your apartment, your indoor place of work is your sanctuary. Whenever possible, shelter in place. Adrian Gobriel, CTV News, Toronto.
23: To another story we are tracking now. With the opening of the Gordie Howe Bridge between Ontario and Michigan less than 2 weeks away, Prime Minister Mark Carney is attempting to explain why the new deal with the United States is a good one. President Donald Trump has delayed the original opening, claiming he was going to get a better deal with Canada. CTV senior political correspondent Michael Couture has more on the new agreement and the reaction to it.
7: The ongoing battle over the Gordie Howe Bridge has put the Prime Minister on the defensive as Mark Carney attempts to explain the new deal that will help the span open later this month.
1: No sharing of tolls until all the debt is repaid.
7: It's unclear how long that will take, given Canada had agreed to front the full construction costs, which grew to $6.4 billion. In the original deal, toll revenues would only be split after Canada recouped the billions of dollars in costs. But after U.S. President Donald Trump intervened, a new arrangement had to be brokered.
1: We will split net revenues over the course of the first 15 years, and those net revenues are after operational costs, so it's manning the toll booths, it's maintenance, it's snow removal, a series of other operational costs.
7: Carney downplayed any net revenues in the first few years, saying they could be modest or even negative. The American share is supposed to go into a regional economic development fund.
8: Disclose the deal, disclose its terms, explain to Canadians who's getting paid what.
7: Chevaloy Majumder was an advisor to Prime Minister Stephen Harper when the original deal was brokered for the bridge in 2012. And he wants to see what Canada conceded.
8: I really want to do an apples-to-apples comparison. I can't do that so long as Mark Carney and Dominic LeBlanc fail to share the specifics around the deal.
7: Asked by reporters today, Canada-U.S. Trade Minister Dominic LeBlanc wouldn't provide any details about the agreement.
9: Have you seen the Gordie Howe contract?
7: While the Prime Minister continues to say it's a good deal for both sides, Canada cannot raise or lower tolls on the bridge without agreement from the U.S. It's something that wasn't in the original deal. Mike Lecouture, CTV News, Ottawa.
23: The federal government has announced it will spend nearly $2 billion on armored vehicles for our military.
1: Every single one will be built right here at GDLS Canada's factory, right here in London. Our new partnership with GDLS Canada will create and sustain over 6,000 high-paying Canadian jobs every year over the next 8 years.
23: The armored combat support vehicles are designed to keep soldiers protected. They will combine advanced armor to protect against mines, improvised explosive devices, as well as enemy fire. Parts will be sourced from providers across Canada and will be assembled in London, Ontario. Now, Ottawa previously purchased 360 armored vehicles from General Dynamics in 2019. And an update to a story we are watching. The weather may have played a part in the derailment of a train on a CN Rail line in Quebec. CTV's Quebec Bureau Chief Jean-Vierre Beauchemin now with what the Transportation Safety Board is revealing about its investigation.
10: Work is underway near the site of the frightening trail derailment in the heart of this Montreal suburb. The TSB has flagged track conditions on a 10-kilometer long stretch along this critical rail line.
11: It's just sufficiently worrying that we thought it granted the safety advisory to be produced as fast as possible.
10: Investigators noted some missing or displaced rail anchors and skewed wooden ties near the derailment site. Heat could expand the steel of the rail, and that could potentially be a hazardous combination.
11: That expansion needs to be controlled, and that is the part that the rail anchors actually play.
10: On a 29 degree day, July 5th, several cars of a 172 car freight train jumped the tracks next to homes. No one was hurt. No dangerous material was released. Sarah Pomerleau has lived right next to the train track for nearly a decade.
13: Very lucky. Yeah, no one were outside. There's a lot of kids playing all the time around the train.
10: Some here say they'd noticed the track's condition. I could see there were nails missing, says this man. Transport Canada now requires CN trains to travel at less than 20 kilometers an hour through the area. And in a statement to CTV News, said that on July 10, 2026, it had conducted an inspection of the track in the affected area and continues to follow up with CN to ensure that all applicable safety standards are being met. The track's neighbors would like to see speed restricted through the zone permanently. The TSB says it will take months, perhaps even longer, to determine exactly what happened here. But they say they're looking at many factors that may have contributed to this derailment. Geneviève Beauchemin, CTV News, Repentigny, Quebec.
23: One of Quebec's most wanted fugitives has been arrested in Mexico. Maxime Paquette has been wanted since June 2024 in connection with the massive Desjardins data leak 7 years ago. He was arrested in Cancun and faces charges for possession and trafficking of identifying information, fraud over $5,000, and identity theft. Now, Paquette will remain in custody in Mexico awaiting extradition. Another suspect was arrested in Spain in January in connection to this incident. The 2019 breach involved close to $9.7 million Canadian. Still ahead, Washington's problem-plagued pool, the latest issues with the historic landmark in America's capital. We have the details. Stay tuned.
2: Is it going to be PG-13?
12: I don't think so.
14: 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Those who worried about their investments. And those who chose some peace of mind. Smart investors hold gold.
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16: 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We'll build a cleaner future in a way that only Canada can. A message from the Government of Canada.
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23: Welcome back. Thanks for joining us. I'm Kieran Dillon. U.S. President Donald Trump has announced the release of declassified intelligence that he says reveals vulnerabilities in the country's election infrastructure. In a primetime address, Trump said he has evidence that U.S. elections have been exposed to hacking, exploitation, and foreign interference, in particular by China.
20: The documents we will release starting tonight have been gathered by the White House government Transparency Task Force, a great group of people, along with the staff of the President's Intelligence Advisory Board, supported by our top intelligence agency chiefs, who have all personally reviewed the findings, we are presenting this evening and fully confirmed their authenticity. Our purpose in disclosing this information is not to weaken confidence in election, but to earn that confidence by confronting vulnerabilities and correcting them very, very quickly.
23: Trump claims to have proof of widespread election interference by China starting during the 2020 elections. He also says there is evidence that top U.S. officials suppressed information about China's meddling, alleged meddling. Trump has frequently circulated long debunked theories blaming election fraud for his loss to Democrat Joe Biden 6 years ago. Now, critics say Trump is trying to revive false claims about previous elections in order to delegitimize the upcoming U.S. midterm elections. And a spokesperson for the Chinese embassy in Washington says Beijing, quote, has never and will never interfere in the presidential elections of the United States. Staying with the U.S. president now, he is also being plagued by another problem, and that's the dilapidated status of the Lincoln Memorial Reflecting Pool. CTV's Washington Bureau Chief Joy Malbin now with why it's becoming a growing issue for Donald Trump.
0: Once a crown jewel, the Lincoln Memorial Reflecting Pool is, well, under repair again.
4: I was looking forward to seeing it. I didn't think it was going to be drained and fenced up.
21: It's just sad to see it like this.
0: The U.S. president's $14 million beauty makeover hasn't gone quite as planned. The pool emptied in May. Donald Trump's motorcade drove across it to highlight the redo. But in June, the water was back. But so was the green. The pool plagued by stinky algae and duck poop.
22: I knew they were trying to make it blue. And for me, I think it's an impossible task, having a pool myself.
0: With no public evidence, Donald Trump blamed vandals for damage to the flag blue liner that he claimed was practically indestructible.
24: If you had a knife, you can't even cut it. So strong.
0: Ralph Schreiner, a Vietnam vet, paying respects to his fallen comrades, doesn't hold back on Trump's war with the reflecting pool.
25: I think it's a total disgrace. That man is trying to put his name on everything out here, just hiring his friends, his buddies, and all his cronies is a total disgrace. He should be impeached.
0: For others, the botched repairs just another unsightly reflection of this administration.
26: He ruined our part of our history because he has to show that he's so great and powerful and then blames it on other people because that's his MO. He does things and then blames it on everyone else. And so you can see the tire tracks, and that's what messed the whole thing up.
0: The pool that was once lined with people listening to the words of Martin Luther King is now watched over by National Guard troops. As for making the reflecting pool great again, maybe one day. Joy Malbin, CTV News, Washington.
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23: 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Welcome back. A Quebec man is training to run 911 kilometers to raise money to support first responders' mental health. And the goal is to mark the 25th anniversary of the September 11th attacks on the World Trade Center. CTV's Christine Long has that story.
1: Louis Marois has been running the woods of Oka Park for decades.
2: I grew up here in the park.
1: He's a paramedic in the area and also travels the world running trails as an ultramarathoner.
2: I like running. It will be, it's inside me.
1: Marois knows the benefits of exercise when it comes to job-related stress.
2: I doivent comprendre qu'il y a un humain.
1: He says every first responder is a human being who gets exposed to trauma. In 2018, Marois had to step back from the line of duty and turn to La Vigile, a non-profit resource center for all Quebec first responders.
3: Épuisement professionnel, les gens qui vont vivre avec des symptômes de dépression.
1: Geneviève Arguin says clients learn to deal with burnout, depression, or post-traumatic stress. La Vigile helped Marois get back to work and back on his feet. He's training hard to run 911 kilometers starting on September 11th.
2: It's a warrior, but you have the psychology behind the Spartan.
1: The Spartans are his inspiration for the Défi 911, and he's collecting donations for La Vigile so younger professionals can also have access to care. His target of $25,000 will go far to help others. He says first responders go into a situation that everyone else wants to get away from.
3: C'est une image qui est gravée dans les mémoires de tous.
1: Arguin adds that September 11th is an image engraved into her clients' minds. Marois is inviting other runners to join him for as many kilometers as they want until he finishes his own 911. Christine Long, CTV News.
23: To the World Cup now. This weekend's final is a matchup that for some feels like a passing of the torch. Lionel Messi, one of the greatest players the sport has ever seen, will face Lamine Yamal, the Spanish teenage sensation that many believe is the future of soccer. But take a look at this. The two have actually another link. They appeared in this photo shoot together from nearly 20 years ago. Now in 2007, Messi and other Barcelona players posed for a charity calendar shoot. And it just so happens that Messi was paired with no other than Lamine Yamal, who was just a few months old at the time. How cute. Now, you might be wondering what he was doing there. Well, the photographer says the raffle for the shoot was done in the neighborhood where Lamine's family lived at the time. And the family won that raffle, leading to this now viral photo. And this weekend, the two are set to meet as rivals on soccer's biggest stage. Now, that is a full circle moment. And before we head to break, let's check in on the World Cup trophy. The coveted prize is traveling in style, and it's on its way to New Jersey for this weekend's final match. The trophy is set in a case created by fashion house Louis Vuitton. The trunk features the brand's signature touches. That includes, if you know Louis Vuitton, a gold V and a leather-lined interior. Now, this is the fifth straight World Cup where the fashion house has designed the case for the trophy. Pretty stunning. You're watching CTV News Channel. Your top stories are next. Stay with us.

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0: Hewitt and the night shift. Rob Breckenridge has the week off for some family time. Filling in is Tim Powers, chairman of Summa Strategies. Summa, who took the keys to my Bima? Such a good song. Leading Canadian public affairs firm, managing director of Abacus Data, an opinion research company, both headquartered in Ottawa, where we find Tim today. Thanks for being here, brother. Great to see you.
1: Good to be with you. We had some technological challenges, but you are a wizard and you got me on, and I appreciate that.
0: We're delayed slightly, but everyone just found out how to fly for free, so it all worked out okay. Thank you to Patrick Soyka. So it all worked out. Great to have you here. Appreciate it. It's Throwback Thursday today, Tim. Now, you've joined us for a couple of chats here on the show, but of course, every day is something different, and it's Throwback Thursday. Our throwback is 2011. So the question for you is, where were you? What were you up to in 2011?
1: When your producer, Tony, sent me that, I thought you were talking about the space shuttle.
0: Well, we are.
1: You are, but there was another launch that year, and that was the launch, and this is 2011. It came just late May, early summer of 2011 was when Stephen Harper got his majority government. That's what I remember most about this time of year. After three tries, he got it in 2011, and you'll also remember that is when the Liberals ended up in third place. Mike Lignati of Fran, the disastrous campaign, and Jack Layton for a short period of time until he tragically passed away, became the opposition leader, the only time the NDP become the opposition. So probably no surprise to you, Shane, I remember 2011 this time of year for the politics.
0: Yeah. Well, I did drive by the Jack Layton building earlier on this morning, and as we were talking about throwbacks earlier today, I did ask the question, if only we had Jack Layton for longer, what would Canadian politics have looked like in the last 15 years? Can you imagine?
1: Yeah, he was a guy, look, he was a scrapper, as you know, when he was a councillor in Toronto, but he evolved into a political statesman, particularly when he became the opposition leader. He was in his early 60s. He was extremely well-regarded. He'd kind of gone the whole trajectory of politics, and you wonder if there had it would have been a bit of civility. You wonder if, you know, the door had have come open for Justin Trudeau then, because Mr. Layton may have looked appealing. There's so many what ifs, but unfortunately, Mr. Layton never really got to serve very long. Was what, not long after the campaign, his cancer had come back, and the poor man passed away fairly quickly thereafter.
0: I think statesman somehow doesn't feel like a big enough word for what he did. And if you wanted to look at a man who had true leadership qualities, that's why I think he did so well as the head of the party. And that's a statement about the man. You know, and if you look at what has happened to the party since, it goes to show what good leadership can do. So pretty cool. Pretty cool what he did.
1: Yeah, it was. And I mean, it's funny when you think about that campaign. One of the images in that campaign was Mr. Layton when he was on the Ascension playing street hockey, I think it was in Montreal, and he looked fine. And then towards the end, you remember the guy with the cane, because I think he got injured in that, and that began the tragic and sad end of Jack Layton.
0: Mm-hmm. Throwback Thursday 2011. Tim Powers is here. Now, the throwback is from Atlantis, and I do have a couple of text messages that have come in for 2011. One from Montreal says, I was retired in 2011. I was looking for activities, so I joined a class at university. Photography, music group for seniors, and so much more. Had to stop last September because of medical issues, but playing drums forever, music, rhythm, all of that from 2011 and retiring. So pretty cool text message there. What else did you get up to as well? Mitral valve. I don't know how to pronounce it. 2011. Peter says that's when I had the valve repaired by one of the best heart surgeons. So pretty cool stuff.
1: It's well, amazing. Good that Peter's heart's seemingly working. It's, 15 years later, he had the surgery. It's funny about the drum lessons. I'll share this in the national audience. I once took them. I was terrible at it because I couldn't hear the beat.
0: Really?
1: Could never get the beat right. Even with the drum, did it, I think, in grade 5 or grade 6. Lasted a whole 3 or 4 months, and the music instructor said, you might want to try something else. I failed the drums. If you can't hear the drum beat, what beat can you hear?
0: Well, politics it is then, I guess, eh? Might as well get into it. All right, Tim Powers, Gordie Howe Bridge on our list of things to talk about today. Earlier in the week, it was, hey, we've got a new deal. And the key words were net and profit, which when you're the guy who funds the bridge, you could decide what the payments are, really. Mm-hmm. Why not just call it you can have half the profits. I mean, we've seen this on Dragon's Den and Shark Tank and all the things. They're like, I'll partner with you and give you the $1 million, but I get all the profits until I'm paid back, and then I'll settle into this much of an investment value. It is a common business tactic. But now all of a sudden the tune has changed. Prime Minister Carney says, oh yeah, they don't get anything until the bridge is repaid, which is like $6 billion, by the way. What's your takeaway on this?
1: Yeah, it's a strange one, but I mean, I guess they've done the math and are thinking they're extending profit over a period of time and years. I think, again, the problem the government's had here, first, there wasn't any details. Now there are some details, and you're asking the right questions. All right, $6 billion, but you're going to repay the debt first. Then you won't achieve any profit. The prime minister seems to be leading with, you know what, we need the bridge open because the overall value, which is the new term, the other term that's been introduced here, the overall value of having it open is more valuable to the Canadian economy as a whole, as opposed to just the asset, than having it shut down. I think he'll probably be able to drive right over that bridge without a lot of scrutiny because, again, it's all related to Donald Trump. And he's still getting the prime minister the benefit of the doubt when it comes to anything he does with Donald Trump.
0: So let me throw a curveball at you. And this is just a what if Shane's imagination moment. So what if on the ledger, because we now have assets separate from budgets?
1: Correct.
0: Capital improvements and all those things. So you value the bridge at $5 billion. Through the course of time, it's worth 7.5. Let's call it 8. Our half is worth 4. Now the debt is only $2.4 billion because we're going to call it an asset now, and we own it. Plus, that only assumes that we didn't put capital cash against it versus actual debt value. So the wordplay could be much bigger than what we're hearing, too.
1: Oh, and I suspect it will go to that particular place. The prime minister got a little bit down that path today in the bit of the news conference I heard from London. So the more complicated accounting mechanisms, and some of them you've just talked about, that you throw out there, the more perhaps comprehensive the deal and positive it could sound, because people aren't going to want to dive into, you know, well, and also you forgot depreciation there, Shane. So who gets the value of the depreciation, and when does it depreciate? And
0: the capital fund?
1: Yeah, all of that, right? So if it sounds like a really complex deal, well, Mark Carney has to be the only one who can negotiate a very complex deal. And I think, look, I had Brian Massey, the former MP from Windsor, on the other day with when I was sitting in from Graham Richardson. And Brian was making the point, let's just get the thing open, right? And I think there's so much support in and around Windsor and in other areas in Ontario for this bridge to get open that the prime minister is not going to have a blistering critique beyond people in the media asking him the right questions about, all right, what does this deal really mean, and are we losing money on it? Because that's what we want to understand. Are we losing money, or are we actually benefiting?
0: So just for those who don't do money things, it would be like you buying a car for $50,000, and your friend says, oh, you owe $50,000, and be like, I do owe $50,000, but I don't carry $50,000 of debt because my car is worth $40,000. I technically could sell the car for $40,000 and only have $10,000 of debt. And that is called penciling, my friends. It's a great way to avoid taxes when you're buying cars. Tim Powers, thanks for being here, chairman of Summa Strategy. Appreciate you filling in today. It's great to see you.
1: Good to see you, buddy. Thank you very much. Bye.
0: Shane Hewitt and the Night Shift. It's Throwback Thursday here. And I got a second. We got to mute that. There we go. We're going to be right back with more on the show as we continue. That was funny. That was like an old school hang up. Close the laptop. See ya.
2: Now this update from the Canadian Press. Amid Royal Canadian Legion numbers dwindling over the years, the Venerable Institute says it's ready to celebrate both its 100th anniversary and what it calls a surge in new memberships. This year, the Legion has been offering free memberships, adding 100,000 new members so far. Experts say there is a hidden danger in the wildfire smoke blanketing parts of Canada. Dr. Bhavini Gohel is a clinical associate professor at the University of Calgary, and he says the smoke's tiniest particles can slip into the bloodstream and be pumped into the brain. Meanwhile, Ontario residents and some neighboring American states could see a bit of a break from wildfire smoke due to shifting winds. However, Environment Canada says the bulk of the province will likely remain under air quality warnings. And the BC Wildfire Service reports that winds near the community of Pemberton have been favorable to firefighting efforts, blowing the threatening flames in an opposite direction. From the Canadian Press, I'm Don Mitchell.
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1: Space Shuttle, long gone. The Orbiter, a lot of people, you always kind of tell like the nerds that love it because they'll just call it like The Orbiter. And I think we delightfully have one of those nerds with us right now. His name is Robert Perlman, editor at collectspace.com, a space history news website. Now, you actually have a couple of connections here. Number one, Houston. We do not have a problem.
2: But no, not at all.
1: We're all connected. Houston, we're connected. And that's where you are. Plus, the Atlantis final flight of the shuttle was something that's connected to you, too, in a lot of different ways. So tell me about the space shuttle generally. I saw the one that's at Dulles, and it's remarkably huge, remarkably small at the same time, and pretty amazing. What are your thoughts about the space shuttle?
2: Yeah, so that's Discovery at Dulles, and Atlantis is now in Florida, and Endeavour is in California. Enterprise, the prototype, is in New York. And for me, the space shuttle on a personal level has been always the way that I thought, and to some degree still think in terms of how I would get to fly in space. As a young kid, that was the first vehicle I saw take humans into space. And I grew up going to space camp, training on space shuttle simulators. And it was really just the vehicle that, the big difference between it and what came before it was we sent test pilots and geologists and scientists all the way to the moon on the Mercury, Gemini, and Apollo programs. What the space shuttle did was open up spaceflight to more types and many more people. So you had people from all different nations, you had people of all different backgrounds, you had for the first time, women and minorities flying from the United States. But you also had all different types of research being done, everything ranging from cutting edge material science to servicing the Hubble Space Telescope to learning how to build a space station. And that really was unmatched by any other program we've ever attempted or any type of engineering effort we've ever tried to achieve in the history of humanity.
1: Well, it's interesting because, I mean, it was a spaceship. It was, you know, all of that. But it also was a cargo plane, and it had to deliver things, and it had to do that. It managed to do both, seems to be, largely successfully.
2: Indeed. It was as John Young, the first commander of the space shuttle, called it, the world's most complicated flying machine. It had over 1 million moving parts. And yet it got the job done. It was able to be reused. It was the first really reusable spacecraft. And yeah, it was a truck. It had a 60-foot payload bay, cargo bay in the back half of it, or in the middle of it, where you could carry things as large as the Hubble Space Telescope, but also carry smaller satellites to be deployed into space, or capture satellites that were not functioning in space, fix them, and then
1: return them to space. Which is also crazy when you think about it, right? Like, that's not like catching a fly ball and throwing it to home plate.
2: No, not at all. You either have to find yourself in the same place that it is in Earth orbit, both of you traveling at 17,500 miles per hour, and then maneuver a robotic arm up to it and hopefully grapple it with that mechanism, or sometimes that doesn't work. In fact, one time they had to send out, you know, normally when you go on a spacewalk, you send out two people at a time. One time in history, we sent out three people because they couldn't get a hold of this large satellite they needed to bring into the payload bay. And the crew suggested, well, why don't we send out three people and become a human tripod? And in unison, they, while standing underneath this tremendous, very heavy satellite, they reached up, grabbed it, and pulled it into the payload bay.
1: It's wild.
2: The footage of that is pretty amazing.
1: I will make my confession, Robert Perlman, that I, when I was in the early 80s, I did have my my model that I made, you know, a little plastic model, painted it, did all the things, hanging from my ceiling. So I do keep it very close to my heart. I think the most amazing thing when I saw it at Dulles was the cones on the back. I don't know what you call them, the rocket cones. I don't know what they are. They were, like, how big they were in real life when you stood underneath them. Crazy to think that that little glider plane did so much for us, and then such a gap in time to where we are today. Tell me about Atlantis in the last one. It must have been emotional for guys like you.
2: It was definitely bittersweet. We knew everything we were seeing, we were going to be seeing for the very last time. And fortunately, NASA, I didn't work for NASA. I was a journalist, and I was covering the program. But fortunately, NASA recognized, yes, this is going to be the last time, so we'll open up access that we hadn't before. And so we were able to be out on the launch pad with the vehicle before flight, and we were able to shadow the astronauts while they were training at certain exercises at the Johnson Space Center. And we were able to, some of us, fly with the astronauts on their training craft. And so all these opportunities gave us a better picture of what we had been trying to tell for the over the 30-year program. It was unfortunate it came on the last one. But I think, you know, working the program, covering it at the same time, and also having an emotional connection to it, you sort of had to balance it all out. When it came time to launch, usually I would be somewhere near the water's edge at the press site, trying to get the best possible shot. And for that one mission, I decided, oh, I'm gonna lean back and sort of be at the back of the field, because I wanted to see everyone else watching it. And it was this full field of reporters and their assistants and photographers and you know, cameramen, and even John Oliver was out there and filming a skit for the Daily Show. And it was just watching not just the shuttle take off, but the reaction by the people watching it for the last time. You know, there are 15-year-olds walking around today who never saw a space shuttle launch and never will in their lifetime. You know, there might be smaller winged spacecraft that come into service, but I doubt we're ever going to build anything as ambitious as the space shuttle was. For a very, very long time, if ever.
1: Well, when you actually do the math and you go backwards to the late 70s into the early 80s, I mean, that was so long ago. And if you look at Star Wars, just as a technology comparison of where Star Wars was at back then, where they filmed it with strings and models, versus what the most recent Star Wars movies look like today and the technology behind it. Yet, these were actually machines that flew into space. It's kind of a crazy comparison.
2: Yeah, if you, I mean, that's actually, that exact comparison has come to light recently, because you have in California, the California Science Center opening up their new exhibit of Space Shuttle Endeavor in the vertical on November 13th. On September 22nd, Lucas, next door, is opening up the Lucas Museum of Art with all of his Star Wars artifacts. And the talk has been, where are the public going to be drawn more to? Are they going to want to see the props from the movies, or are they going to want to see a real space shuttle standing up inside as proposed for launch?
1: Yeah.
2: Which was, and I, having just come back from seeing it for the first time, a preview of Endeavor in the vertical, I got to tell you, it's like no other museum exhibit in the world. It's 184 feet tall, standing inside a building.
1: Wow.
2: And when you first enter the building, no matter what you do, your eyes can't comprehend it, and so it looks like a matte painting. It looks like there's just this painting off in the distance. It's not until you approach it closer and you turn the corner that it gets this 3D, that you render it 3D in your eyes, and realize, yeah, this is a real thing, and then you can walk all the way around it.
1: It'll be interesting to see the real space or the fake space. What is the more attractive? Collectspace.com if you want to get connected. There's all, if you're a space nerdy guy, it's just this years and years of articles. Get caught up. Keep in touch. Robert Perlman is the editor of that website. And Robert, thanks for sharing all this with us here as we celebrate the last flight of the space shuttle in Atlantis on Throwback Thursday.
2: My pleasure. Thanks for having me.
0: Mm-hmm. 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
1: Shake that.
2: Throwback Thursday 2011 is our throwback. The club jams were banging, you would say, back there. That's cool stuff. Noah's Gang is in Toronto. I'm Shane Hewitt. I'm in Ottawa, the village of Merrickville, just south of the city. In fact, it's time for, in case you missed it, a bit of a tour around the iHeart Talk Radio Network. What did everybody get up to today? Earlier on, a bigger conversation about forest fires, which was particularly good, to help everyone understand what was going on, in particular in northwestern Ontario, where those big fires. Did you see that video about the train going through there? It was funny to see the train company go, oh, yeah, by the way, yeah, we're going to not put trains through there for a little while now. It, like, if you, Noah, if you ever were in a box getting inserted in a crematorium, that's all I could think of. I'm like, this is what this looks like, and these folks are driving through it right now.
3: It was terrifying. I couldn't imagine going through that experience without freaking out.
2: Yeah, and like, I mean, I don't even know how they ended up going. Like, I guess you can't just stop a train and be like, let's go home, right? Like, you're probably in more trouble if you stop it.
3: Yeah, I'm surprised they even stopped it, to be honest. I'm surprised It wasn't just, like, plowing through the fire and just hoping it got out.
2: Yeah, it's crazy to think. And hydraulic oils and all the other things that could go. It was amazing.
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9: Good morning, Vancouver Island. 6 o'clock, Friday, July the 17th. Steve in for Ryan this week. Chance of some drizzle this morning. Time for CFAX 1070 News. Here's Lisa Best.
10: Thanks, Stephen. Good morning. We begin with the fire situation here at home and also across Canada. Across BC, we have 45 active wildfires, up from 31 yesterday. 23 new starts in the last day. That includes one up near Qualicum Beach, but it is under control, so crews have made fast work at the flames there. But there are 16 fires considered out of control here in BC. It's a drop in the bucket compared to what's happening out east. In Ontario alone, 180 active fires, 63 considered out of control. And all that smoke is having people choke through their day. It's impacting air quality across parts of that province, including the Toronto area and beyond. And it's also billowing across the border into the U.S. ABC's Matt Rivers is in New York City.
11: Detroit and Chicago among the major cities with the worst air quality worldwide, with visitors to the Windy City feeling the effects.
12: Come out the subway, chest started to give me some issues, nose was burning, I can taste it.
11: Milwaukee officials recording their worst ever air quality, more than double the previous record number. One Delta pilot telling passengers not to worry as a smoky smell invaded the cabin flying over New York.
13: Just want to let you guys know that's the wildfires out west.
11: Haze triggering flight delays in Philadelphia. Ash even sticking to an American Airlines plane in flight.
10: Prime Minister Mark Carney defending the government's approach to the environment and wildfires yesterday as a growing number of U.S. politicians begin to point the finger at Canada for all the smoke that is impacting their communities. Carney says the government is taking an investment-driven approach to climate and the environment, while telling a reporter in French that Canada needs a contribution from the U.S., calling climate change everyone's responsibility. In a letter addressed to Carney yesterday, four Michigan members of the House of Representatives accused our country of failing to conduct adequate forest maintenance to reduce wildfire risks and warned U.S. officials would look elsewhere and act on their own if more action wasn't taken. We'll have more on this in the coming days. Locally, BC Highway Patrol on the mainland still busy dealing with bad riders. On the heels of a 22-year-old rider with a learner permit doing 177 in an 80 zone in the Sea to Sky Highway last weekend, police say earlier this month, dash cam footage caught a 23-year-old riding and weaving within traffic, hitting excessive speeds on Highway 1 in Surrey. The bad actions and license plate were clearly visible on the driver's high-def dash camera. Police ended up tracking down the rider days later. He was fined a total of nearly $1,800. Oak Bay police are also on the job. They curbed a driver doing 88 in a 40 zone in the 900 block of Beach Drive last week. The driver ticketed and the vehicle impounded for the week. A driver is recovering after crashing into a pet supply store in Nanaimo. It happened yesterday morning. Police say around 10:30, a Mazda continued through the parking stall, crossed the sidewalk, slammed into the front of the business. The impact caused extensive damage to the front of the vehicle and shattered the store's front window. The female driver was treated at the scene. She has non-life-threatening injuries. The vehicle had to be towed. Fortunately, no one else was hurt. Police say there were no signs that the driver was impaired, and they say no charges at this point are pending. The Royal Canadian Legion is celebrating a century this week.
1: The Governor General will take part in a commemorative ceremony at the National War Memorial in Ottawa this morning, while Canada Post will unveil a new stamp marking the occasion later this afternoon. Now, the Royal Canadian Legion was formed after the First World War and officially incorporated in July 1926. It has about 300,000 members and more than 1,350 branches right across the country. The Legion is currently offering free memberships and says 100,000 people have already joined the organization this year. Rob Westgate, The Canadian Press.
10: And the latest on that teleprompter debacle, sources telling ABCs there's new accusations over a bet made on one of the most popular prediction markets, Kelsey. And now they're going right to the White House. The president's longtime teleprompter operator is accused of making bets on words the president would use in speeches. ABC News Washington managing editor Catherine Falders tells the ABC podcast Start Here that the man would make last-minute changes to his bets if the president made last-minute changes to his speech.
14: If he noticed, allegedly, if he noticed that a word Trump had skipped over a word, he skipped over a section, maybe he wasn't going to say that word, at least according to what investigators found, they believe that then he would opt out of that trade.
10: The man allegedly made tens of thousands of dollars on the bets made in speeches by the president. Speeches he gave over a three-month period ending in March. That's your news to 6:05.
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10: Your CFAX 1070 news poll question this morning. We're asking, will you be tuning into the World Cup final on Sunday? Two-thirds say no. A third, 33%, say yep, they'll be there for the game. 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
9: Thank you, Lisa. Weather forecast for Greater Victoria, mainly cloudy today, 30% chance of drizzle early this morning. It'll clear up this afternoon, winds becoming southeast 20 late this morning, and then west 40 near the Juan de Fuca Strait this afternoon, a high near 20 degrees. Partly cloudy tonight, low down to 14, clearing tomorrow with a high near 23, sunny on Sunday with a high near 25. Right now in downtown Victoria, it's 12 degrees. Well, we just mentioned the World Cup, Lisa did, and here's what's happening there.
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16: I'm John Rodenberg. Sunday, 5.5 weeks after the World Cup kicked off, it will come to an end with a championship game between Argentina and Spain. Argentina is trying to become the first country to win back-to-back titles since Brazil did in 1962. It leads the tournament with 19 goals scored. Spain has done it with defense, allowing just one goal in 7 matches. And TSN soccer analyst Stephen Caldwell says because of that, Argentina can't afford to fall behind.
19: Argentina are a team that have allowed other opponents the opportunity to go in the lead, and they've left themselves mountains to climb. They've done it. They've managed to get there. But if they do that against Spain, it'll be too much.
16: Argentina going for its 4th championship in its 7th trip to the final. Spain has played in 1, winning in 2010. Game time Sunday is 3 o'clock Eastern. You can watch the FIFA World Cup matches on TSN, CTV, Crave, and streaming at TSN.ca. 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
9: 6:08 here at CFAX 1070. The rest of the sports news for you this morning. Air quality impacted the sports world in a large way. Smoke from the Minnesota and Northern Ontario wildfires resulted in cancellations of the Pacific FC match in Hamilton and the Whitecaps game in Chicago. No new date yet for the Tridents game. The Whitecaps match has been rescheduled for October. Blue Jays and Mariners back after the All-Star break today. Toronto hosts the White Sox. Mariners entertain San Francisco. There's CFL football here on CFAX 1070 tonight. The 1-3 BC Lions are in Edmonton to take on the Elks. That's a 6 o'clock kickoff. And the defending Super Bowl champion Seattle Seahawks have the rookies reporting for training camp today.
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9: Checking the traffic map at this hour. It's a Friday in the summer, which usually means lighter than usual volume, and so far, this just in, there's lighter than usual volume around. At the ferry terminal, it's going to be a busy day. The 6 o'clock has already departed. The next available sailing's at 7 o'clock. It has 43% available deck space. There are hourly sailings right through until 9 o'clock tonight. Just bringing your attention that some of them are almost booked already. The 1 o'clock sailing only has 9% left. The 4 o'clock has 5, and the 5 o'clock has 8. So you might want to make a reservation if you can for those particular ones. Here's today's consumer and business news.
25: Treasury Secretary Scott Bessent says the U.S. Mint has started striking a $1 coin featuring President Trump to mark the nation's 250th anniversary.
26: During the 150th, there was a Calvin Coolidge coin, so we can put living people's images on a coin. The president's also going to have a coin coming out with his image on it.
25: The piece, which is not real gold but does have a gold-like finish, will be available in the fall. Bessent also says President Trump's signature will start appearing on all new U.S. paper currency in the coming months. Bessent's signature appears below Trump's on the new bills.
26: The currency has to say "In God We Trust" somewhere on it, and there cannot be a image of a living person.
25: Frontier Airlines passengers will soon be able to use Wi-Fi. The airline says that starting early next year, flights will offer high-speed internet through SpaceX's Starlink. Beyond watching movies on a flight, the airline says Starlink will also provide connectivity for pilots, flight attendants, maintenance teams, and ground operations. Pricing has not yet been announced. And Christopher Nolan's The Odyssey is looking to get off to a huge start at the box office this weekend. Matt Mattinson with more.
2: Who's looking after your wife and son?
3: Do you see?
2: My dad is coming home.
6: The film is expected to make between $90 and $100 million in its debut. If it hits $100 million, it would be the third to do so this year, after Toy Story 5 and the Super Mario Galaxy movie. The film is the first ever to be entirely shot with IMAX cameras and will benefit financially from premium format options, including 70mm screens.
25: And Chipotle wants to make you a winner during the 2026 World Cup Final. The restaurant chain planning to give away $1 million in burritos during the World Cup Final on Sunday, which pits 2022 champion Argentina against Spain at 3 p.m. Eastern. I'm Monica Nelson with your consumer and business news.
9: 6:13 here at CFAX 1070. Steve and Lisa with you. Ryan on vacation this week and next. You know who's not on vacation today? Shania Twain.
10: What's she doing?
9: This is kind of a neat story.
10: Mm-hmm.
9: So she's having a one-night-only show at the Horseshoe Tavern in Toronto.
10: I love the Horseshoe. If you've never been there, by the way, it's very, very cool. It's like an old country bar.
9: Well, she says that it's a chance to come full circle.
10: Well, she played there when she was younger?
9: Well, she did get her start playing across bars in Ontario in her youth, but she wasn't big enough to play the Horseshoe back then, and now she finally gets to. She says the gig at her venue, which will only fit 500 people, reflects the spirit of her new album, Little Miss Twain.
10: That's fantastic.
9: Isn't that a nice little story?
10: What's it hold? Maybe 500?
9: Yes.
10: Okay. Yeah, because I've seen some really good artists there, but it's just a sort of a kicker country bar. It's a great place for her to go back to. How do we get tickets?
9: I think
10: Which
9: we
10: is my
9: have
10: next
9: a
10: next question.
9: It would be fun to be among those 500.
10: 100%. It's like when the Stones show up and just play a little gig at some dive bar in New York City. It's like, really? Could we get word of that? Blue Rodeo does. I mean, they all do it. They all dip in somewhere where they just want to test some music out.
9: Yeah.
10: And just go back to feeling what it was like to sort of on that climb up to so-called stardom and, you know, being able to see people's faces in the crowd and being able to react to people and have people dancing in front of you. You lose all that in the stadium effect. It's just a sea of faces, a sea of, you know, moving bodies. You really can't pick people out individually. And you lose a bit of the intimacy of it. You lose a lot of the intimacy, actually.
9: Part of me would rather see a video of that concert than the mass-produced one that we usually get. Like, we've had Shania Twain, like, concert specials over the years.
10: Oh, yeah.
9: I think this would be more fun to watch.
10: Probably, maybe. I mean, that's why we do, what do they call it, the little desk or the small desk concerts. I'm probably getting that incorrect, but the intimacy, right? And that's the whole point of going to festivals. It's the backstages too. Same idea, right? It's the smaller stages that are in the nooks and crannies where you can find artists and they'll take some time and be able to talk about their music, and it's really laid back.
9: Yeah,
10: that's what I'm expecting from that kind of show.
9: And often they will sing something completely out of their genre.
10: To try something else on, because they feel safe. They feel protected by the smaller crowd, and they feel like they can sort of spread their creative wings and just, go for it. Well, that's really cool.
9: So Shania, break a leg, as they say in showbiz. 6:16, here's Lisa with your news headlines.
10: Good morning. The Provincial Wildfire Service's winds are helping in the fight against a wildfire burning dangerously close to Pemberton. It has led to evacuation orders and alerts. Official Information Officer Emily Fardad says that crews were making progress, chipping away at the Signal Hill blaze, and that winds were not blowing the flames towards the community at this point. Fardad said structures are not at risk and officials don't expect changes to the evacuation orders and alerts that are already in place. That may be good news for the people of Pemberton. Residents in that town described Wednesday night sitting in their homes watching firefighters battle flames that grew quickly throughout the night. Very disconcerting feeling. Hundreds of pages of emails providing a behind-the-scene glimpse at how Canadian officials scrambled as Washington took aim at a bridge connected between Ontario and Michigan. Of course, we're talking about the Gordie Howe Bridge. Obtained by the Canadian Press under the Access to Information Act, the email shows how a U.S. diplomat raised questions about the bridge during a phone call that was shortly before the U.S. president's comments in February on the project, ignited a political frenzy and delayed the structure's opening. A ribbon cutting for the bridge has now been scheduled for July 27th, and this country has agreed to make some adjustments on the revenue-sharing deal. Mark Carney didn't say if that would be 50-50 or 60-40 split, but somehow we are sharing the money with the U.S. on the bridge that we built. More than half of 1,000 Canadians asked say they're using fewer plastic products in their daily lives now than they were 5 years ago. A Research Co. survey done earlier this month finds a majority are also in favor of bans currently in place for single-use plastics, at least certain kinds. For example, 60% of Canadians asked support banning flexible plastic rings for beverage six-packs and also plastic stir sticks and plastic checkout bags. 55% say they're using less product. 8% say they're relying on more than they were 5 years ago. And 84% say, yes, we own and we use reusable grocery bags all the time. Good for you. 92% of Canadians age 55 and up, most likely to rely on reusable bags at the grocery store. So we can do better with the older demographic. And that is your news to 618.
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9: 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And we have lighter than usual volume across Greater Victoria at this hour. I see no delays. The first available sailing from now is at 7 o'clock, and it has 42% available deck space if you're going from Swartz Bay to the mainland.
1: You get me going. The best way to start an island morning. You get me going. Ryan and Lisa on CFAX 1070.
9: A number of recent automotive recalls have caught Lisa's eye from entirely different manufacturers, right from BMW to Toyota and Lexus. It's got us wondering, is there something going on here? Are there trends? Matthew Guy is an automotive writer for publications like Driver, and he's joining us now to help us make sense of all this. Good morning, Matthew. Welcome to the program.
28: Hi, good morning. How's everyone today?
9: Good. Now, Lisa picked up on this because Lisa's a sharp cookie.
10: No, it's always in the news. Every time there's a recall, it's in the news. So it seems like almost every day now, there's a recall and it doesn't really matter the type of vehicle or the quality. It's from luxury to economy. It's right across the board.
28: Yes, there are. And you're rightly so. I mean,

0: very, very quickly.
1: And this Kia one really has got my eye, where they said, park your vehicle outside. Don't park it in the garage. That's concerning.
0: Yes, I've noticed that too, especially when there's anything to do with heat or anything like that with the recall. Car companies have gotten pretty apt to say, hey, park your car outside somewhere, which is not always possible, right? For some owners, if you have a garage or if you live in a condo or something like that. And I often wonder if that's, you know, to cover, you know, a certain requirement that if something did happen to go wrong in the 1% of vehicles, that if there was something that went wrong with fire, that would happen outside and not inside the building.
2: No, that's a lawsuit of some sort, for sure. Let's go back.
0: Yeah,
2: for sure. Someone's going to pay for that. Let's go back down the chain, though, because we're talking a wide swath, you know, it's covering the spectrum of all vehicles. And the reality is, when you pay for a luxury vehicle, you expect it's going to run properly. But they're included in as much, it seems, as the more basic budget vehicles are. So what is happening on the production line, or is it there, that's causing this seemingly rash of different kinds of problems?
0: It's interesting, isn't it? Because you have this vehicle and then, you know, thousands of parts in it, and you would hope that they are all built with certain quality, and I'm sure they are, but I know, I mean, car companies are always trying to, and every company in the world is trying to save a buck, and sometimes with the change of a manufacturer, something happens. It's like when you replace a ingredient in your recipe for your cake, it has unexpected consequences. Oh, I put baking powder in instead of baking soda. Oops. And it causes an unexpected consequence, and sometimes I've seen that happened with some engine recalls, for example. There might have been a different supplier for a particular type of part in that engine, and that causes problems for the entire engine itself.
2: What did we used to say? Never buy a car made on a Monday?
0: And just in case it was a very good weekend.
2: That's right.
0: Don't buy one the Monday after the NHL playoff.
2: Well, you got to wonder what happened on the production line. Or was the synapses firing?
1: On the flip side, this must be really costly when a manufacturer has to recall a vehicle. Any idea what the cost of some of these things is to them?
0: I mean, it must be in the millions, guys, because some of the recalls that we do talk about, not the ones here today, but some of the other ones that affect a lot, they can be solved by software. So a lot of cars now can accept like a download, like your computer would update, you know. So if there's something wrong with the screen or whatever, they can do that remotely. But these, where they have to bring them into the dealership to replace it, with the Honda one that we talked about earlier, replacing subframes and things like that because of rust, that costs an outrageous amount of money. And even at the very basic of it, they don't just tell people about these recalls through the media. They send them letters, right? They send owners letters. So, I mean, just the cost in stamps alone, if you're recalling 100,000 vehicles, that's a lot of money in stamps.
2: And the staff power.
0: So
2: the staff to be able to track all these, you know, to do the paperwork. The manpower.
0: And then,
2: yeah.
0: And all of the professional mechanics, right? I mean, all these trained technicians that are in the garage, right? I mean, if you've got a five-hour job on a car, that's 5 hours you can't do on something else. So they're certainly kept hopping in some of these garages. But one of the things that's helpful, if you go on there, the Government of Canada has a really good repository of recalls, and it's for everything that you can think of, right? From baby carriages to cars to microwaves to everything. And you can see, you know, if your vehicle, if you have your VIN for your specific for your vehicle, you can then go on to the manufacturer's website and see if your vehicle is affected. So there are tools out there for people if they find that they are affected by one of these recalls, and it's important to get them looked after real quick.
2: Yeah, especially if it's a fire hazard. Buyer beware comes to mind.
0: Mm-hmm. Absolutely.
2: When you're spending so much money on a depreciating asset.
0: Yes, caveat emptor, but also caveat vendedor too. Let the seller beware and make sure that they're putting things out there that are fully vetted and fully tested before they hit the lot.
1: So are they testing them enough?
0: Huh? I think so. I mean, there are definitely use cases that are very, very hard to predict, you know, especially up here in Canada where you have so much rust or you have so much different things on the roads. I do think that there are edge cases that crop

0: that do cause some of these recalls that would affect, say, 1% of the number of these Hondas that are recalled for a subframe recall, right? So, the headline number is 136,000 Hondas have been recalled or whatever the number was.
1: Mm-hmm.
0: That's a lot. But only, a small percentage might actually be affected. It's a good thing, I think, that every one of them is brought in and checked to make sure that they're okay before being sent back out.
1: So it begs the question, Matt, what do you have parked in your driveway?
0: What do I have parked in my driveway? That's a very good question. I am looking at a 2018 Dodge Challenger.
1: Oh,
0: right now.
1: Okay.
2: It's safe.
0: It is safe. Yeah, so I did put a water pump on it a couple of years ago, but that was about it.
1: Seems to be the easy thing nowadays.
2: Thanks for joining us this morning, Matthew. I love your sense of humor about all this as well. And thanks for getting up early and chatting with us about all these recalls.
0: Oh, thank you for having me on the show, you guys. I appreciate it.
2: Matthew Guy, automotive writer with Driver.
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2: It's 6:31 here at CFAX 1070 and CTV Vancouver Island. Friday, July the 17th. Chance of some drizzle this morning. 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Here's Lisa Best.
1: We've had a big jump in wildfire activity in BC with our hot, dry conditions. Of course, the campfire ban is now in place. It came into effect at noon yesterday. So unfortunately, if you're going into the wilderness, you don't want to have a fire. But we do have tinder dry conditions across BC, and that has had the active wildfire situation jump to 45 from 31 yesterday. We've had 23 new fires start in the last day. That includes one up near Qualicum Beach, but crews have that under control. Going to make quick work of that. But 16 of those fires in BC, the 45 active wildfires, are considered out of control. The BC Wildfire says winds are helping the fight against that fire burning near Pemberton that has led to evacuation orders and alerts. The mayor of the community, Mike Richmond, says the situation is being well resourced by the province.
11: A number of airplanes dropping water and retardant, and they were trying to hold the line on the hydro lines side of things to make sure power didn't get cut. And then obviously said that it wouldn't creep closer to town. They did a great job holding that line.
1: Residents in Pemberton have described Wednesday night surreal, watching their homes as firefighters battled flames that quickly grew through the night. A lot of people out east choking through wildfire smoke, and that fire, of course, billowing, that smoke, I should say, is billowing across the border into the U.S. ABC News Chief Meteorologist Ginger Z with that.
6: Just check Chicago's AQI. It's 417 this morning. Remember, you don't want to spend a lot of time outdoors if it's above 150. So when you go out, check airnow.gov, and anywhere from Minnesota right down through Wisconsin into the mid-Atlantic, like Baltimore and Philadelphia, we're waking up, and this afternoon could still have poor air quality. Timing-wise, though, we will start to see some relief as we get into Saturday night here in New York City. It will start to push out of Michigan by Saturday morning, and then it'll kind of just be diluting a bit.
1: Torontonians choking through it yesterday in Toronto. They were advising pregnant women to not go at all. Prime Minister Mark Carney defending the government's approach to the environment and wildfires as a growing number of U.S. politicians are pointing the finger at Canada, criticizing us for the smoke that's impacting the U.S. Carney says that the government is taking an investment-driven approach to climate and the environment. In a letter addressed to Carney yesterday, four members of the House of Representatives from Michigan accused Canada of failing to conduct adequate forest maintenance to reduce wildfire risks and warned officials to look elsewhere and act on their own if more action isn't taken. We'll let you know what happens when we have fires beefed up in Oregon and Washington State, which historically come into play later this summer. Now, the perils of smoke in the lungs and heart is becoming more and more prevalent. It also affects your brain, apparently. Research shows those tiny particles, wildfire smokes, known as PM25 or fine particulate matter, are so small they can travel deep into your lungs. Dr. Bhavina Goel is a clinical associate professor at the University of Calgary.
12: We're probably in sort of severe state right now with the air quality. And the particulate matter, which is the PM2.5, what happens is it's sort of, you can either sort of breathe it in through the lungs and it crosses the blood-brain barrier, or you can actually sort of inhale it through the nose as well, and then it goes straight to the brain.
1: It's really quite alarming. Goel explains that when the toxins reach your brain, they can cause inflammation, resulting in fogginess, lack of focus, and causing a headache. Increasing exposure of these harmful wildfire particles can cause long-term damage to brain cells, leading to cognitive decline. On that note, Canada's Drug Agency has recommended the public drug plan Play for La Canada. That treatment shown to slow the progression of early-stage Alzheimer's disease if patients meet certain conditions. Dr. Michael Borey is a medical director of aging and memory at St. Joseph's Healthcare in London, Ontario. He says at more than $32,000 per year for this drug, most of his patients just can't afford it.
13: Those who are able to do it were a few, but for many people that we've spoken to, they just, as soon as I mention that figure, they say this is not even an option for us. They don't even consider it. So it automatically excludes most of the people we're seeing.
1: Yeah, no doubt. The agency's previous decision issued in February recommends against publicly funding the treatment due to concerns about its effectiveness and the potential of brain swelling or bleeding. That's your news to 636.
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1: Your CFAX 1070 news poll question this morning. 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
2: Thank you, Lisa. Weather forecast for Greater Victoria, mainly cloudy today. A 30% chance of drizzle early this morning, clearing this afternoon, a high near 20. Partly cloudy tonight, low down to 14, clearing tomorrow with a high near 23. Sunny on Sunday with a high near 25. Right now in downtown Victoria, it's 12 degrees. Air quality. It was a problem for soccer players yesterday. Two cancellations of note, the Pacific FC match in Hamilton and the Whitecaps game in Chicago, were both cancelled due to air quality concerns. Victoria Shamrocks down to four games remaining in the Western Lacrosse League season. Shamrocks lead the league with a 12-2 record, just 2 points ahead of New West with a game in hand. Third place Coquitlam provides the opposition tonight in Colwood. That's a 6:30 start. Victoria Harbourcats resume West Coast League play tonight as they host Wenatchee for a three-game series. That's a 6:35 first pitch. There's CFL football here on CFAX 1070 tonight. The 1-3 BC Lions are in Edmonton to take on the Elks. That's a 6 o'clock kickoff. At the Open Championship at Royal Birkdale, Lucas Herbert is your leader at 8 under par. He is two shots ahead of Jackson Suber and Sungjae Im.
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2: Checking your traffic situation at 6:40. Just a little slowdown on the Trans-Canada Victoria bound as you go by Island Highway. Picks up right after that, and no other serious delays. At the ferry terminal, the next available sailing comes up at 7 o'clock. It has 43% available deck space right now. There's one minor delay at the airport. The Pacific Coastal Airlines 7:45 a.m. flight to Vancouver delayed 10 minutes. It's now scheduled for 7:55. Here's what happened in the business world yesterday.
25: Canada's main stock index slipped yesterday, Toronto's S&P TSX falling 76 points to 35,340. In New York, the Dow lost 105 points and the Nasdaq dropped 387. In Tokyo this morning, the Nikkei was down almost 2,700 points. The Hang Seng in Hong Kong shed 466. Our dollar is trading at around 71.25 US. Canada's Natural Resources Minister has pitched First Nations chiefs on Ottawa's major projects push, but many chiefs skeptical of Tim Hodgson's message. They pledge to oppose any government moves that undermine Indigenous rights or environmental protections. Canada's drug agency recommending public coverage of lecanemab. The Alzheimer's drug has in some cases been shown to slow early-stage disease progression. It's a reversal of an earlier decision that guarded against public coverage, and wildfire smoke is impacting some southern Ontario wineries and wine tours. It's meant some tourists are rebooking or canceling altogether. From the Canadian Press Business Desk, I'm Aaron Sousa.
2: 6:42 here at CFAX 1070. Steve and Lisa with you. You know, I'm a big fan of creativity, right?
1: Yep.
2: Yep.
1: It's in your wheelhouse, yeah?
2: Yep. Remember the ShamWow guy?
1: Yes.
2: I think he ended up running for office, didn't he?
1: I thought he lived a troubled life in the end, but yeah. He may have run for office too, yes. Yeah. Okay.
2: Well.
1: ShamWow. Yeah.
2: So.
1: We all had one.
2: The folks at the Pender Island Fire Department.
1: Mm-hmm.
2: Picked up on ShamWow guy.
1: Pender Island is always posted. That fire department is extremely active on social media, and they're funny.
2: So, of course, the fire bans came back in yesterday.
1: Uh-huh. Yes.
2: So
1: for campfires, yes.
2: So they, of course, came up with a video that I would like to share with you this morning.
1: Okay.
2: You ready?
1: Okay. It's a video. Yeah.
0: Hi, it's Captain Todd with the band WOW. You're going to say WOW every time you don't light a fire. It holds up to 20 times its weight in water. You getting this camera guy? You'll see why in a second.
5: The band WOW can drench campfires. It can soak incinerator fires. It can even blast a backyard fire.
7: Its moistness can't be beat.
0: Now, how much would you pay for the band WOW? $50? $100? It costs
2: absolutely nothing.
1: Band WOW. Coming to your neighborhood. Oh, it's already in your neighborhood as of noon yesterday.
2: And it's basically a hose, right? That's what he's got.
1: The fire hose. Okay, now we get it. The translation there.
2: So, hats off.
1: Oh, they're so funny.
2: The salute to the Pender Island Fire Department.
1: Yeah. And we've tried to get them on, but they're too busy with social media lately. We wanted to have a chat with them about how funny they are while they're fighting fires.
2: Yeah.
1: So I don't know how busy it is on Pender Island, but you can bet it's tinder dry.
2: It is. Mm. It is. And they have a lot of land with the in a natural state.
1: Yes.
2: So like...
1: Wilderness-like?
2: Well, it's not necessarily all trees,
1: no.
2: But it's more of the like grasses and stuff that can easily catch.
1: Burns very yes. fast, yeah.
2: Yeah, so hats off. We appreciate people getting the message across in a very nice,
1: funny way.
2: Yeah, not hitting people over the head too many times, right?
1: No, because that becomes wallpaper.
2: Yes.
1: We're all adults and we all realize it, but still. Yeah, they're a pretty funny crew. Some of the stuff that they post is very funny. So I suggest if you're on social media, check them out.
2: Yes. Coming up to 6:45, here's Lisa with your news headlines.
1: BC Centre for Disease Control warning you to be aware of green algae blooms forming on lakes across the province as the weather warms up for the summer. Of course, it's been historically known that a number of lakes in our region always have green algae blooms and our beaches are closed, so always watch for the signs. The blue-green algae, the blooms becoming more and more common, the warmer temperatures, and it creates a health risk, and it can be deadly for animals. The center is asking you to avoid drinking or entering contaminated water. Watch for the signage and advise local authorities if you notice anything on the water. Check before you swim or especially consume it. The Art Gallery of Greater Victoria's annual paint-in happens this weekend. This is a big deal. The popular community event features the work of more than 150 artists that will be set up along Moss Street in Plain, 11 till 4 on the weekend, and expected to draw thousands of visitors. Now, Wikipedia advising drivers and nearby residents to plan ahead for temporary road closures. This goes Saturday, and it's worth it just for the postcard effect for all the people in the streets. Gorgeous photo. Moss Street closed from Purcell and Rockland to between Fort and Dallas, so the whole stretch of Moss Street pretty much. However, traffic will still be able to move through at Fairfield and Moss Street, so be aware of that if you're walking the street. A spokesperson for the Royal Canadian Legion says the institution remains a staple in Canadian communities. They've seen a surge in new memberships lately. The Legion's Noomja Bond says that over the last century, the organization's purpose has expanded beyond serving veterans and their families to include promoting public awareness and sacrifices made by Canadian soldiers. This afternoon, Governor General Louise Arbour will participate in a commemorative ceremony at the National War Memorial in Ottawa to honour the Legion's 100th, while the Canada Post is expected to unveil a new anniversary stamp. That to come as well. That's your news to 6:46.
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2: 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On the highways, lighter than usual volume, as usual on a Friday. That little delay on the Trans-Canada southbound by Island Highway seems to have cleared itself up. It's actually busier on Island Highway as you go through View Royal than it is on the TCAN right now. So, pretty easy way to get around this morning. Lighter than usual volume.
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2: A big deal in the tourism industry locally was announced this week as Pursuit Attractions and Hospitality, Inc. bought Eagle Wing Tours for more than $23.5 million. Brett Soberg is staying on as general manager of Eagle Wing and joining us now to talk about this. Good morning, Brett. Welcome to the program.
11: Good morning, and good morning to Victoria. How are you doing? Thank you for the opportunity.
2: Well, great to have you on. So my understanding is this wasn't exactly planned by you. They came to you.
11: Definitely was not planned. My business partner, Don Stewart, and I were approached a few years ago, actually, in 2024. And lo and behold, out of the woodwork, we had at least at minimum six organizations of varying scales and quality approach us and say, hey, what's going on? And we said, well, we're not too sure. So, of course, as prudent businessmen, we look at any opportunity that comes across our desk, and it shook out the way it shook out, and Pursuit very clearly and quickly rose to the surface into a different stratosphere, especially when it comes to quality of people and their ethos and their core values, which align harmoniously with our own.
2: Now, when you raise something from kind of scratch, it's pretty tough to let it go. So why did you go forward with a merger like this?
11: Well, I mean, there's lots of personal reasons. I can't speak on behalf of the Stewart family and on behalf of myself and my family. There's lots of reasons. You know, when you get into that stage in life, you start to think about legacy. You start to think of sustainability. How can you move your baby, as you put it, the business forward in a meaningful way? You know, we're born and raised local boys. We love the place that we call home, and we just want home to be better, healthier, stronger, and more vibrant as a result of what we've built. So the things that come into your mind very quickly are, okay, you've got Eagle Wing Tours. It's a passion project near and dear to our hearts and our people. That was the first thing that popped into our heads. How can we absolutely, unequivocally preserve our people? The people are the heart of Eagle Wing and have been for well over 20 years. And there were just some non-negotiables that we were very clear throughout the entire process, and Pursuit embraced that.
2: Now, Pursuit is more of a tourism experience kind of company. So, for example, they own a lot of stuff in both Banff and Jasper in particular, and yes. They kind of market all that together. Does this represent an entry into the Victoria market that might be expanded upon?
11: Well, I certainly hope so. I'm biased. I think Victoria is a pretty cool place to live.
2: We both do, yeah.
11: By people from all over the world. why wouldn't you? I hope they do. I think it's a pivotal piece. I think Victoria is a great place. It's a gateway to the West Coast and the beautiful place we call the Salish Sea. And Eagling Tours, I think, is a perfect fit. I think it's a great piece to launch their portfolio onto the West Coast here.
2: Now, they've had the odd issue, and some of them tragic, in the Columbia ice fields and some lawsuits that basically there were some safety issues that were raised by Alberta Workplace Safety, those kind of things. Did you look into that, and have they assured you that your staff will be get the training and stuff that they need to be successful?
11: Well, I can assure you, when they approached us, they made it very clear that Eagle Wing is business as usual. And when I say business as usual, Eagle Wing has an immaculate safety record. We're fantastic at what we do. We are federally regulated. I'm a full-time licensed captain as well as general manager and independent owner. So I was a captain first, to be honest, actually, before I got into an ownership role at Eagle Wing, now a co-founding role at Eagle Wing Tours as general manager. And safety is at the heart of what we do. That's priority number one, safety of not only our people, our staff, our team, and the environment.
2: Now, you guys are really well hooked into what's going on the water. And I always am amazed on what a great job, presentation-wise, you do for visitors in terms of showing them what's environmentally responsible, giving the whales the respect they need, the space they need, if at all possible, all those things. Have you noticed more whales and things out there this year?
11: I tell you, I've been doing this since 1997. I'm a lot older than I sound. things are positive. I certainly have seen a positive shift in the marine ecosystem. A lot of that has to do with the resurgence and the comeback of the humpback whales in the area and the healthy population of big orca or the mammal-eating orca. When we stopped killing the whales commercially in the mid-60s, going from about 1,000 humpback whales to well over 40,000, what we effectively have done is we've increased the fertilization of the coastal region because these massive, massive animals consume huge amounts of food. And they recycle it. It goes out the rear end, trickles down to the bottom of the ocean, and the phytoplankton get very excited, eating what's naturally been brought to their front doorstep, and the cycle continues. And it's fabulous. I've seen more bird activity, more krill, more forage fish activity in around the Greater Victoria region, and more specifically the last 10 years. I can actually wholeheartedly make that statement with a great deal of confidence, having seen that myself. So it's very, very positive.
2: And the fishermen are saying there's a lot more salmon out there, too.
11: I can see a lot of salmon out there as well. I would concur.
2: Wow. It's kind of encouraging, right? Because you even put, you support 25 organizations through your planet commitment. There's a wildlife fee that is directed towards conservation, environmental, and community partners across the region. So it's more than just lip service.
11: We like to think so. Very early on, Don and I saw an opportunity to elevate what we felt a model whale watching operator could look like back in 2005 to 2008. And we have since donated $1.8 million, was the last total, into local organizations within the boundaries of the Salish Sea. Many of them are in the Greater Victoria region. Some are a little bit further north as far as Campbell River and over to the West Coast near Vancouver. And it all deals with research, conservation, sustainability, and education projects. We have a fabulous international award-winning education program where we've been able to get 14,000 kids through the program since 2018. It's life-changing for a lot of people. Many of your listeners probably have heard about this program or know somebody in the family that have gone through the program. And it's meaningful. And when we're out on the water, we're able to make that emotional connection to not only what people are experiencing with their own eyes, smelling, or even tasting kelp, But when we tell them that we're helping preserve Race Rock Ecological Reserve by upgrading various systems over the the last 10, 12 years, that's meaningful. It adds a little special something to their iconic experience that they're having on the water.
2: So what's Eagle Wing's future look like from your point of view?
11: I'm excited. I got to be honest, I haven't been an employee in a long time. but I can tell you, being born and raised and general manager, as far as I'm concerned, business as usual, bring it on. We're going to continue to apply polite pressure where it's needed to make sure that Victoria is healthier. Our regenerative tourism is near and dear to our hearts. Our team are just ridiculously passionate about what we do out on the water. And I'm just so proud to be able to be working alongside of them to push this forward into the future. And Pursuit is also really excited. And there's some good ideas. And I'll just tease you with that.
2: Well, I love your enthusiasm and your passion towards what you're doing. And congratulations on the sale. And we'll keep an eye as you move forward with Eagle Wing.
11: Yeah. Well, thank you very much for the opportunity. Hope everybody has a great day today.
2: Brett Soberg, General Manager of Eagle Wing Tours.
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2: Good morning, Vancouver Island. 7 o'clock, Friday, July 17th. Chance of some drizzle this morning. Time for CFAX 1070 News. Here's Lisa Best.
1: Prime Minister Mark Carney says Ottawa will spend nearly $2 billion over the next 4 years to expand the Canada Armed Forces fleet of light armored vehicles by 190 vehicles. London-based General Dynamics Land Systems Canada will build them. The Prime Minister said that with more Canadian companies partnering with the government, more opportunities will grow.
31: What happens in return is that the federal government will act as an anchor customer, will accelerate approvals, will open doors to new export markets.
1: The defense strategy seeks to build out Canada's national security capacities using domestic suppliers whenever possible. With homegrown providers aren't always available, the government will look to partner with other nations to buy off-the-shelf programs. The Royal Canadian Legion is celebrating its 100th anniversary this year.
32: The Governor General will take part in a commemorative ceremony at the National War Memorial in Ottawa this morning, while Canada Post will unveil a new stamp marking the occasion later this afternoon. Now, the Royal Canadian Legion was formed after the First World War and officially incorporated in July 1926. It has about 300,000 members and more than 1,350 branches right across the country. The Legion is currently offering free memberships and says 100,000 people have already joined the organization this year. Rob Westgate, The Canadian Press.
1: The BC Wildfire Service says we have 45 active wildfires burning the province. That's up from 31 yesterday. 23 new starts in the last 24 hours, including one near Qualicum Beach here on Vancouver Island. Crews already have that under control. 16 other fires across BC are considered out of control. We have 180 active fires burning out east in Ontario. 63 in that province considered out of control. People choking through the smoke. The wildfire smoke still impacting air quality parts of that province, including the Toronto area. And of course, it's billowing across the border into the U.S., something that Canada can't control, but it still raised the hackle of a lot of leaders in Michigan and states along the border. Environment Canada says the smoky conditions could temporarily improve today in Ontario. However, the agency's latest forecast says the hazy conditions will likely persist going into the weekend. This is experts again raise health concerns about wildfire smoke that apparently go beyond the lungs to your brain. Dr. Bivina Goel is a clinical associate professor at the University of Calgary. She says increased exposure to this fine particulate matter can lead to cognitive decline.
0: The impacts that you see with that PM2.5 and what we're beginning to realize with the studies is we're starting to see sort of cellular damage. So damage happening to the brain cells as well as some inflammation. So neuroinflammation, as we call it, in the brain.
1: When toxins reach the brain, she says the brain can react with fogginess, lack of focus, and headache, all things you want to avoid. In fact, in Toronto yesterday, they were saying that pregnant women shouldn't just be going outside at all due to the level of smoke in the air. We now know the source of that outbreak of cyclosporiasis that had made thousands of people sick throughout the U.S.
5: A source familiar with the investigation says the outbreak of the severe stomach bug spreading across the country has now been linked to shredded iceberg lettuce served at Taco Bell locations in five states: Michigan, Ohio, Indiana, Kentucky, and West Virginia.
1: Really got to be careful with what you eat nowadays. A source says that lettuce came from a single supplier in Mexico. That's where they've traced it. Taco Bell says the lettuce will be replaced within 24 hours, but some people were actually hospitalized for this illness. And a recall to know, but even though it was mostly stateside, it's Pillsbury rolls. It could be a danger. ABC's Sophie Flay explains why.
7: More than 700,000 Pillsbury dinner rolls are being recalled because they could contain glass. The rolls were distributed in 18 states from California to New York. They were marketed to businesses like bakeries and delis rather than individual consumers.
1: Always check the Health Canada site for any recalls that may be in place. That is your news to 7:05.
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2: Is this the time I get to brag?
1: Yeah.
2: Who did I say would be in the final?
1: Who did you say?
2: I said that Spain looked like the best team coming out of the round robin.
1: Okay.
2: Who's in the final?
1: Spain.
2: Thank you.
1: Yeah. Well,
2: just
1: saying. You know what you're talking about when, you know, on the pitch. You know your way around it.
2: That's why I wore my Canada jersey today.
1: I was hoping it was going to be like Norway and Canada or something. It would be way out there.
2: That would have been so much fun. Imagine if we had made it.
1: Bro.
2: Whoa. That would have been so much fun.
1: I know. But you know what? We got further than we thought we were going to get.
2: That's correct. Round of 16.
1: Yep. Never been there before.
2: I'm proud of the team, especially with the injuries to key members of the squad. They still got to the final 16.
1: And we'll always have this, too. never forget the Viking invasion.
2: Can I just say one thing? Mm-hmm. That I respect Norway as a sports nation.
1: Absolutely.
2: Because they're good at just about everything.
1: They're like almost Canadians, really.
2: Well, they're better than us at some things.
1: Okay. Well,
2: like their hockey team beat Team
1: mm-hmm.
2: Canada at the World Hockey right? Championships this okay. year.
1: Was Haaland on the team?
2: No, he wasn't. Like, they're, you know, when it comes to biathlon and cross-country skiing and all that stuff, they're always there.
1: Like, and they're all, well, look at the Olympic medal count for Norway in the winter upset. What I love about Norway is they're kind of Canadians from afar. That's how I see them. I mean, they're not Canadians, obviously, but they have the same humility that Canadians have. They'll do big things. Oh, that was okay. I did okay. They have that about them, and I adore that because that's how Canada is.
2: The other amazing,
1: we don't brag.
2: The other amazing thing? Mm. How many people do you think are in Norway?
1: Maybe 6 million?
2: Correct. 5.6. So, and a million and a half live around Oslo. It just goes to show you,
1: yeah.
2: You can still be small, but you can be mighty
1: that's
2: as well.
1: That's right. Good point.
2: Yes. Weather forecast for Greater Victoria, 30% chance of drizzle early this morning, clearing this afternoon, a high near 20. Partly cloudy tonight, a little windy near the Juan de Fuca Strait, low down to 14. Clearing tomorrow with a high near 23, sunny on Sunday with a high near 25. Right now it's 12 degrees. Speaking of sports, Mother Nature got in the way of sports a little bit. Last night, two soccer matches were canceled due to air quality. The Pacific FC match in Hamilton and the Vancouver Whitecaps game in Chicago. Shamrocks hosting Coquitlam tonight in WLL action. That's a 6:30 start. We'll have the coach on coming up at 7:20 this morning. Harbour Cats resume West Coast League play tonight. It's Armed Forces night as they host Wenatchee, first of a three-game series. Blue Jays and Mariners back after the All-Star break. Toronto hosting the White Sox. Mariners entertain San Francisco. There's CFL football on CFAX tonight. 1-3 BC Lions are in Edmonton to take on the Elks. You can hear it right here beginning at 6. Defending Super Bowl champion Seattle Seahawks have the rookies reporting for training camp today. Round number 2 underway at the British Open at Royal Birkdale. Lucas Herbert, your leader by 2 strokes right now.
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2: 7-Eleven here at CFAX 1070. No delays on the highways or byways today. Everything on time except for that one flight from Pacific Coastal Airlines at the airport. It's originally scheduled to go to Vancouver at 7:45, delayed 10 minutes to 7:55. The rest of the day, unencumbered. And at the ferry terminal, the next available sailing at 8 o'clock, just 10% available deck space there. On the markets this morning, the TSX is down 164 points at 35,175. The Dow Jones down 114 at 52,438. And the NASDAQ down 481 points at 25,400. The Canadian dollar is up 16 basis points at 71.4 cents U.S.
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2: You know what's happy about this weekend as well?
1: What?
2: Like, we've got all kinds of stuff happening in and around Victoria.
1: 100%. You need to have the platinum crowbar for your social life.
2: Yes.
1: In order to get it all in.
2: Dallas is going to take us through some of us, yes. Some of this. But
1: coming up, yeah.
2: You know, we got Crab Fest going on. We got the art thing. It's another busy weekend downtown.
1: Huge. And then when you say Dallas, this is Dallas from Vic Food Guys, who's just a foodie to the nth degree. So he'll talk about all the different things you can eat around town.
2: But there's something.
1: Yes?
2: Something you need to put on your schedule for Sunday.
1: What's that?
11: What? Cream Day. Not that
2: Here it is. Here's Bree Tennis, and you know I love Bree.
11: Sunday is National Ice Cream Day. Not that you need a reason to get in an extra scoop or two. According to the International Dairy Foods Association, the average American eats 23 pounds of it a year. That's 2 pints a month, more if you're above average. Chocolate, the number one flavor, followed by butter pecan and vanilla. And if you're among the 3% of people who don't like ice cream, Sunday is also National Daiquiri Day. I'm Bree Tennis.
1: I got to kind of cover
2: so
1: there.
2: Much information in 25 seconds.
1: Sorry, 23
2: there.
1: Pounds? 23 pounds. I mean, the average American, you could think Canada's the same. 23 pounds of ice cream a year?
2: Seems like a lot, doesn't it?
1: Favorite?
2: My favorite all time is the grape ice cream at the Stony Creek Dairy in Stony Creek, Ontario.
1: What? Sorry, my jaw was open. Grape?
2: Grape.
1: So is it purple?
2: Yes, it was.
1: Oh.
2: But the dairy is no more.
1: Oh, that's unfortunate.
2: Yes.
1: I remember as a child, I loved bubblegum ice cream.
2: That was a good one.
1: Because by the time you were finished the ice cream, which was like sort of a blue, and it had bubblegum embedded in it, so you'd be left with a big wad of gum. I liked that. It was fun. But favorite? Really boring. I like soft serve.
2: See,
1: I'm a big fan of soft serve.
2: The other thing I would point out.
1: Yes.
2: Is that Victoria has a very, very high level of their own ice cream manufacturing.
1: Oh, yes. Parachute is one.
2: Yeah. But you got like three or four, like...
1: Kid Sister?
2: Yes. And there's one more. I have it in my freezer right now in the bar.
1: Uh-oh. It's screaming at you. You'll think of it after.
2: Yeah, I will.
1: Maybe give them the plug now that we've given the other plugs. We have a big dairy maker right here on Blanchard who's... Turns out the ice cream, phenomenal.
2: Yes, I partake in theirs as well. The other good one is Chapman's, which is also a Canadian company.
1: Oh, yeah.
2: So they have developed their own elite line.
1: Really?
2: To compete with, you know, the littler ones that you can get in the grocery
1: the
2: aisle?
1: The gourmet, yeah.
2: Yeah. So like Haagen-Dazs is like $7.99. Are those ones? And
1: yeah.
2: Tom and Jerry's is all.
1: Well, we compete. We have a lot of local churners that compete with things like Haagen-Dazs because we can do better than that. And we do better than that.
2: But Chapman's?
1: Yeah.
2: Canadian company?
1: Yeah.
2: Canadian packaging? Everything Canadian? Pretty solid. The chocolate chip cookie dough in those.
1: I still say go local. There's a new one down, well, it's a new couple months now, maybe longer, down on Cook Street in Cook Street Village. People walk around, buy a nice ice cream sandwich or something and move throughout the village, do some shopping, have your ice cream. Life is good.
2: I think we need the listeners to weigh in on ice cream opportunities for Sunday.
1: Tell us your favorite. Text us your favorite.
2: Yep. 71010. It's going to bother me. I'm not going to come up with that name.
1: Someone's going to help you with it.
2: Ugh.
1: Local maker. There's a lot of local makers.
2: I mean, Hazel's. That's it.
1: Oh, that's a good one.
2: Yes, okay. Yes. I have that in my freezer right now.
1: Huh.
2: So
1: okay, and the flavor?
2: It's a it was on sale. It was a chocolate with like sprinkles of candy cane on the top of it.
1: Oh, that sounds really decadent.
2: Yeah, it is. It's
1: okay. Hazel's. It's chocolate with candy cane sprinkles. Is that what it's called?
2: Yep.
1: Okay. I'm gonna pick some of that.
2: I don't think that's what it's called.
1: I don't need an excuse to eat ice cream. Portion control is my story of my life.
2: Yes.
1: Okay.
2: So if you're going around on Sunday, you do need to celebrate. This is like a big occasion.
1: Sunday is ice cream day.
2: Yes.
1: And I will say that on Sunday, in honor of ice cream day, even though it's not local, Dairy Queen, if you download their app, you get a sundae for a dollar.
2: Really?
1: Really. But it's not local, so I was kind of, you know.
2: But they employ local people.
1: They do employ local people, but still, buy local ice cream if you can, because I would say it's always paramount and always better.
2: And we have some real creative people out there. Mr. Tubbs. Like you said, Parachute.
1: Yes.
2: Overboard Ice Cream.
1: Yeah.
2: Cold Comfort Ice Cream.
1: Cold Comfort. That's the one that's in, I believe Cold Comfort is in Cook Street Village now. Kid Sister.
2: Jackson's Ice Cream Float.
1: Where's that?
2: There's a marble slab. 49 Below. They do good stuff.
1: Yes, their ice cream. You can pick that up at a lot of different shops.
2: The Beacon Drive-In, of course.
1: That's good whipped cream.
2: And some of them have the Dole Whip whipped into things now.
1: Not if you're lactose intolerant.
2: Yeah, we're making people depressed on that side, aren't we?
1: No, I'm lactose intolerant. I still eat the ice cream. There's some things I'm not to negotiate on. Deal with it, stomach.
2: 7:18, here's Lisa with your news headlines.
1: Evacuation orders still in place for a picturesque mountain community in our province as crews battle wind-whipped wildfire. Spokesperson Emily Fardad with the BC Wildfire Service says there's been some progress on the Signal Hill blaze as the winds are not blowing flames towards Pemberton at this point and its 3,400 residents. Farhad said that no structures are at risk at this point. Officials don't expect changes to the evacuation orders and alerts that are already in place, despite visible flames and smoke from the now 38-hectare blaze. The body of a 45-year-old man presumed to have drowned in Okanagan Lake last weekend has been recovered. Police have confirmed that the missing man's body was found by underwater researchers from the RCMP at a depth of 80 meters. Officials say there's no evidence of criminality in the death. The man was not wearing a life jacket when he drowned. The man was reported missing last Saturday after being thrown off an inflatable tube being towed by a boat. The boat operator himself needed rescuing after jumping in the water to attempt to save the victim. Wear your life jacket this weekend if you go swimming. And the U.S., Midwest, and into Ontario, for the most part, the worst air quality in the world this morning. New data from the Air Quality Index, IQ Air, says the air in that area now considered hazardous due to the wildfire smoke blowing in. The air was so smoky in Chicago, Toronto yesterday that many day camps had to be moved indoors. Events were canceled. Many people, actually as far as east as New York City, where the air has officially been deemed unhealthy. That is your news to 7:19.
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2: 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I don't see any delays out there on the highways right now.
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2: The Victoria Shamrocks down to four games remaining in the Western Lacrosse League season. They're atop the league at 12-2, just 2 points ahead of New West with a game in hand. Joining us now is the coach of the very successful local franchise, Chris Welsh. And just getting an idea where the season's taken place so far and what we have to look forward to for

0: to secure home floor advantage in the first round of the playoffs, which will be starting up after the long weekend in August. So it's a big game with lots to play for tonight.
1: Now, we should mention, by the way, the Junior A Shamrocks just got their playoff schedule. They'll host Port Coquitlam tomorrow, 3:30 as well, in game one of the best of five semifinal at the Q Center. So we'll get that in. Now, you've got Coquitlam in the building. I actually seem to remember this was the first game I saw this season, and it was a competitive match. It was back and forth and high tempo.
0: Yeah, that's the way Coquitlam plays, and it's certainly our style as well, so it's a good matchup that way, and it would have been the first game anybody saw this year, because we hosted them in our very first game of the season back in, I think it was May 22nd, and we came away with a win that night, and then we played them a second time over at their place and came away with a win there too. So we have the season series with these guys, but you know, like I said, we want to clinch home floor advantage in round one, and that's what's at stake for us tonight. And for our fans, it's tonight. There's a chance to, you know, make it a extra special weekend. Friday nights are always great, but for somebody, it's going to be very special because our Mega 50-50 is happening tonight. We've got a huge jackpot of over $30,000 and climbing, and sales remain, you know, going on all day today and at the game tonight. And in the third period, we're going to have a big winner called for a really large jackpot. We're hoping it can get to the same kind of levels the Grizzlies and the BC Hockey League were able to grow their Mega 50-50 to over 50,000. So ours is well on its way at over 30 and climbing, and it'll make somebody's night extra exciting tonight, that's for sure.
1: And you've got an incentive to be one of the first 1,250 fans, right?
0: That's right. One of the first 1,250 fans who are 19 and over will get a free $20 ticket, which gives you 24 numbers in the Mega 50-50. So, you know, all the more reason to get down there early and get your seats for, you know, great WLA lacrosse action at the Q Center tonight at 6:30.
1: Now, as you look ahead, three games left, are you healthy?
0: Yeah, you know, I don't want to jinx anything here, but at the moment we are, you know, we're pretty good. You're always a little banged up at this point, and, you know, nobody gets away completely scot-free, but so far, touch wood, we haven't had any, you know, major, you know, season-ending type of injuries this year, which has been a nice break for us, because the last few seasons we've been, you know, pretty decimated by injuries by this point. And this year, so far, so good. And, you know, we really need to keep that going and keep everyone healthy, because that's an absolutely huge part of a team's success, is the ability to, you know, not have to contend with, you know, significant injuries.
1: And some of these players are playing almost year-round between playing, you know, in the professional lacrosse league that we see nationally on TSN with our own Brad Challoner, to, you know, some of them university who play field lacrosse and then work into box lacrosse. Like, it's a grueling time for some of these players.
0: It absolutely is, and, you know, it takes a real toll on the body, and in our league, you know, you're playing on concrete, and most of the time, a couple teams have wood floors, and one team has carpet, but the other four of us are all on concrete, plus you're practicing out there, so, you know, it is a lot of wear and tear, but, you know, today's athletes are in such good shape, they take such good care of their bodies, and they're so tuned into, you know, nutrition and rest and hydration and all the things that, you know, give them a, you know, better chance to play without, you know, suffering major injuries. That said, they still do happen, and despite all the best precautionary steps, however, you know, like I said, this year we've been a little bit lucky, a little luck of the Irish for the Shamrocks in that department. We really hope it continues, and our guys have been really performing at a high level, and it's just great to see.
1: So once again, get there early, get yourself a free ticket if you're 19 and over to the 50-50 draw, and enjoy some great Western

0: Cross League Action. Thanks for joining us.
1: Thank you. Appreciate you having me on.
0: Chris Welsh of the Victoria Shamrocks.
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0: Good morning. 7:31 here at CFAX 1070 and CTV Vancouver Island. Steve in for Ryan this week. Chance of some drizzle this morning. Things are going to clear up after that. Time for CFAX 1070 News. Here's Lisa Best.
13: Cautionary tale about investing. A BC man's been accused of using investor funds for travel, dining, his rent, even getting a $3,000 tattoo. The BC Securities Commission says Robert George Henry Tyrer was the sole owner of For the People FS Inc., which operated here in the province. He allegedly raised $2.6 million from 85 different investors between January of 22 and May of 24. The commission alleges he told investors that the company conducted foreign exchange trading, earning income by retaining a portion of the trading profits. Of the $2.6 million he raised, it's believed $1.19 million was used to pay existing investors as well as travel, restaurant, shopping. The commission alleges he purchased a $65,000 watch, Rolex, spent another $31,000 and change on rent, and nearly $10,000 on personal training, yoga, and yes, there was that $3,000 tattoo as well. BC Highway Patrol in the mainland still busy dealing with bad riders on the heels of a 22-year-old rider with a learner's permit caught doing 177 in an 80 zone on the Sea to Sky Highway last weekend. Police say earlier this month, dash cam footage from a driver caught a 23-year-old rider weaving in and out of traffic and speeding excessively on Highway 1 and Survey. The bad actions and license plate through the Surrey area was clearly visible on the high-def dash camera. Police ended up tracking down that rider last week. He's now facing a total fine of well over $1,700. And of course, ICBC will want to have a word as well next time he goes to insure. A driver recovering after crashing into a pet supply store in Nanaimo yesterday. Police say the crash happened around 10:30 yesterday morning. A Mazda continued through the parking stall, crossed the sidewalk, slammed into the front of the business. The female driver was treated at the scene with non-life-threatening injuries. Her vehicle towed. Luckily, no one else was injured. Police say there was no signs the driver was impaired, no charges are pending, but the impact did cause extensive damage to the vehicle and shattered the store's front window, so near miss there. BC Wildfire Service says We're jumping in numbers for fires. We went from 45 to 48 active fires in just in a couple of hours this morning. We have 26 new starts in the last 24 hours, including one near Qualicum Beach. That is considered under control. But there are 19 fires considered out of control in this province. This is 180 active fires are burning across Ontario alone. 63 of those considered out of control. And the wildfire smoke is what's coming of that, still impacting air quality heavily across that province, across the Toronto area, and it's billowing across the border into the U.S. as well.
12: Detroit and Chicago among the major cities with the worst air quality worldwide, with visitors to the Windy City feeling the effects.
14: Come out the subway, chest started to give me some issues, nose was burning, I can taste it.
12: Milwaukee officials recording their worst ever air quality, more than double the previous record number. One Delta pilot telling passengers not to worry as a smoky smell invaded the cabin flying over New York.
15: Just want to let you guys know that's the wildfires out west.
12: Haze triggering flight delays in Philadelphia. Ash even sticking to an American Airlines plane in flight.
13: Our government taking criticism from the U.S. about the environment and its approach to wildfires yesterday. A growing number of U.S. politicians pointing the finger at Canada for all the wildfire smoke impacting their communities. Mark Carney said the government is taking an investment-driven approach to climate and the environment. In a letter addressed to Carney yesterday, four Michigan members of the House of Representatives accused our country of failing to conduct adequate forest maintenance to reduce wildfire risks and warned U.S. officials will look elsewhere and act on their own if more action isn't taken. Not quite sure what that means, but we'll keep you posted. And sources tell ABC News there are new accusations over bets made on one of the most popular prediction markets, Kelsey. And they go right into the White House. The president's longtime teleprompter operator, the guy that rolls the words that he says, is accused of making bets on the words that Trump would use in his speeches. And ABC News Washington managing editor Catherine Falders tells the ABC podcast called Start Here that Gabriel Perez would also make last-minute changes to his bets if Donald Trump made last-minute changes to his speeches.
16: If he noticed, allegedly, if he noticed that a word Trump had skipped over a word, he skipped over a section, maybe he wasn't going to say that word, at least according to what investigators found, they believe that then he would opt out of that trade.
13: Perez made thousands of dollars, up to $100,000, placing bets on at least a dozen of Trump's speech on that prediction market. That's your news to 736.
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13: 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The World Cup's coming to an end on Sunday. 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
0: You know, if I'm starting a business, Lisa,
13: yep,
0: I'm going into the ice cream business when it comes to Victoria.
13: Yep. It's a big trigger.
0: Shall we go through some of them?
13: I think so.
0: Okay. Good morning at the grocery store.
13: These are responses that people are texting in, right?
0: Yes, okay. Their favorites.
13: Yes.
0: Salt Spring Island hazelnut gelato or lemon sorbet. That's very classy.
13: Both sound fantastic.
0: Breakwater Cafe has an ice cream shop all homemade. Every day is ice cream day for Mary. Thank you, Mary.
13: Thank you.
0: Agreed.
13: Thank you.
0: Butchered Gardens gelato pineapple coconut.
13: I have had that. It is life-changing.
0: Okay.
13: Yeah.
0: Chapman's chocolate chip cake butter is my favorite. I've had that one too. Pretty good.
13: Okay.
0: Don't forget about Scoop and Waffle out in Sydney.
13: Oh, yeah, that one. Yeah, that's cool.
0: Yep. Chapman's cold brew. I've had that one too. Solid. Island Farms is the absolute best. And that's from Tracy.
13: I couldn't remember it. I was saying on Blanchard and I saw that I could see the logo, but I couldn't think. It's Island Farms, ubiquitous ice cream. Pick it up. You can buy the vat of it. Enjoy it with the family.
0: My sounds favorite like an ice cream. This is the best one.
13: Okay.
0: So, Dawn?
13: Yes.
0: We salute
13: in Florida.
0: You. My Dawn's favorite Florida. Ice cream is the one in front of me. 23 pounds seems low.
13: Right? For America? Yeah. 23 pounds. So it's kind of alarming, but it's impressive at the same time.
0: It is.
13: 23 pounds of ice cream a year. I don't know. Well, yeah, I could see it.
0: One person, only chocolate. Okay. Parachute ice cream is the best, no contest, mm-hmm. and not just because my daughter works there. We would never suspect that.
13: It is very good ice cream. And I think they have a sea salt. That's very good, life-altering.
0: 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There's also Cold Comfort in Victoria.
13: Yes.
0: Chapman's Peach Melba. I haven't had that one.
13: That sounds fresh.
0: Black Raspberry. Yes. Mm-hmm. There's the place on Salt Spring that does gelato more than ice cream.
13: Oh, did they do the Cocoa Pot, which is like the super chocolate gelato?
0: I'm not sure, but I've had that Black Raspberry.
13: Oh.
0: Ho, ho, ho.
13: And probably fresh raspberries used too, right?
0: It's
13: local.
0: Sometimes the refreshing part of some of those things is huge. Like a refreshing ice cream.
13: Well, gelato is sort of a palate cleanser, but it's a party in your mouth, too. It's worth the price.
0: Good morning, Steve and Lisa. Mm-hmm. I tried some cinnamon ice cream when I was on Salt Spring. It was a neat mix of a warm spice with a cold tingle.
13: Well, that'd be a great combo. By the way, it is Cold Comfort on in Cook Street Village that opened up. Yep. See people walking around with ice cream. Would you get that? Where do I find that? Just across the street.
0: 49th Parallel makes mm-hmm. dairy-free gluten delicious ice cream. And I think we are now even with all the textures for ice cream.
13: Got everybody in?
0: Well, we'll keep shouting out if you have, especially ones up island, because everybody stops in Coombs and gets ice cream, right?
13: Oh, we got one more. Chapman's Tahitian Vanilla. I like that idea. Wow. Simple vanilla ice cream, you can put anything on it. If it's good vanilla ice cream, you remember as a kid, you'd see vanilla bean, you'd see the little black spots. What's in my ice cream? That's a vanilla bean, dear. Don't be alarmed.
0: We've come a long way.
13: We have. We've evolved. I'd like to think so anyway.
0: Your weather forecast for Greater Victoria, mainly cloudy, 30% chance of drizzle early this morning, clearing this afternoon, a high near 20. Partly cloudy tonight, low down to 14, clearing tomorrow with a high near 23. Right now it's 12. In sports, air quality, the issue in sports yesterday, Pacific FC was supposed to play in Hamilton. The weather was too bad, so they didn't have it. No rescheduled yet. The Whitecaps game in Chicago was also canceled due to air quality. Junior A Shamrocks host Port Coquitlam tomorrow. That's a 3:30 start, game one of the best of five semifinal in Colwood. Harbor Cats resume West Coast play tonight. They host Wenatchee. There's CFL football tonight here on CFAX 1070, 6 o'clock kickoff as the Lions take on the Elks in Edmonton.
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0: 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The 8 o'clock sailing out of Swords Bay is already full. There's 20% available deck space on the 9 o'clock. Hourly sailings the rest of the day. Just 9% left on the 1 o'clock and 5% left on the 4. So you might want to plan around that. On the markets, TSX is down 50 points at 35,289. The Dow Jones up 8 at 52,561. NASDAQ down 298 at 25,583. The Canadian dollar up 14 basis points at 71.4 cents U.S.
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0: 7:44. We've been talking about two things today, ice cream and the smoke situation.
13: These two things shall never meet.
0: Yes. So I wanted to read a press release by an actual U.S. senator to better understand the lunacy behind going on. Okay. So this is the actual writing. I'm going to say it word for word.
13: Okay. And who it's from?
0: Yes.
13: Okay.
0: Today, well, it says in the press release.
13: Oh.
0: Today, Senator Bernie Moreno, Republican, Ohio, announced he will introduce legislation to sanction Canada and Canadian officials for their failure to contain wildfires impacting air quality across Ontario and the Ohio and the Great Lakes region. Canada's government failed to invest in wildfire prevention methods, including forest thinning, fuel reduction, prescribed burns, and stronger enforcement against arson.
13: Okay. Did he send the same kind of letter to California when the arsonist torched half of Palisade?
0: Well, they blame everything on either us or California, basically.
13: That's true.
0: Usually are the one or the other.
13: Well, The thing is, and you know this, you worked in this division. Canada has large tracts of land where no one lives, and it's hard to mitigate wildfires that start usually in the middle of nowhere.
0: It's a boreal forest. Right. It's tough to get to some of this.
13: And up north, with the underbrush, it's almost impossible to get those fires out because they actually start burning underground. But you've got to do the research on how fires work here. We're just not as populated as the U.S., and because we have these large tracts of wilderness, if we don't get to the fires in time, they do get out of hand.
0: There's also some misnomers in this approach. Like, they think because they wrote last year that we can change the entire approach to wildfire management overnight. Well, we told you this was a problem last year and you needed to do something, and it's a year later and now we've got more fires. You know how many years of a certain way of managing forests across North America, including Mexico, was done? It was all about fire suppression.
13: Mm-hmm. Of course, because we don't want it to burn in the first place.
0: Yeah. So changing it back overnight, even if we decided through the science, I know, I brought up the word science. I should never do that in a political discussion. But science tells us things are indigenous people tell us things. Mm-hmm. We need to mix all that together.
13: And we're starting to.
0: And you're seeing some of that here in BC, where we send the attack crews in so quickly, like we did in Qualicum Beach yesterday, and get things under control as quick as we can. We're changing our approach. But you just can't say, well, it's Saturday, we should do a prescribed burn. You know?
13: No, it doesn't work that way.
0: You have to have the right weather conditions. You have to have the right fuel conditions. There are a boatload of factors that go into a prescribed burn, for instance.
13: And I think anybody who's delved into it understands the extent, all the pieces that have to be in place, all the facets that have to be in place before that actually happens. And that would just be one burn. We have a little bit of humor. Someone said that we should tariff the ash from Mount St. Helens that came in across the border. And the thing is, we've dealt with wildfire smoke that's come across the U.S. too.
0: It's back and forth.
13: The belief to think that the border is going to stop the wildfire smoke from coming in, and it's our fault for not taking care of it.
0: Mark Carney has special influence on wind.
13: Well, let's hope so. But let's sanction the Mount St. Helens ash damage. I like that. That could have legs. Yeah, we could tariff any smoke that comes up from Oregon and Washington State. The thing is, we like our neighbors. I like the people of Washington State. I think they're cool.
0: Yes, you know, they are really nice to us. Yes.
13: And they're kind of like quasi-Canadians because we're so close. And I just don't want to think like that. And the fact that, you know, some leaders in Michigan are having a fit, well, they're going to have to calm down about it because there's nothing right now that we can do about it. And it's disheartening for the crews, too, on the ground, thinking that someone is having this kind of discussion while they're just trying to battle the flames and save homes.
0: Yeah.
13: And wildland.
0: Affected a senator anyway. Mm-hmm. I'm going to read the candidate for governor of Michigan's in the 8 o'clock hour, his little statement and little diatribe, because we need to show how ludicrous all this is. Like, unless we point out ludicrism, it establishes itself, and we're going to have this same argument every year. 7:50. Here's Lisa with your news headlines.
13: Hundreds of pages of emails, but behind-the-scenes glimpse of how Canadian officials scrambled as Washington took aim at a bridge connecting Ontario and Michigan. It's the Gordie Howe Bridge that's supposed to open, but it's delayed now. The Canadian press obtained emails showing an American diplomat raised questions about the bridge during a phone call. That was shortly before the U.S. president's February comments on the cross-border project ignited a political frenzy, delaying the structure's opening to July 27th now in Canada, making adjustments to actually revenue share the deal. The bridge that we built, we don't know what percentage we're dealing with the U.S., but obviously, hopefully, we did a good deal. More than half of 1,000 Canadians asked say they're using fewer plastic products in their daily life now than they were 5 years ago. The Research Co. survey done earlier this month finds a majority are also in favor of bans currently in place for certain single-use plastics, including beverage six-pack rings, the plastic stir sticks, and plastic checkout bags, to name three. 8% say they're actually relying more on plastic products than they were before, but 84% own and reuse reusable grocery bags. That's good. 92% of Canadians age 55 and up are the most likely to rely on reusable bags at grocery stores, so we could work better in that demographic. And the Art Gallery of Greater Victoria annual paint-in takes place this weekend. Bring your own bag because there's 150 artists along Moss Street. 11-4 Saturday, expect to draw thousands of visitors, as it always does. I think they had 30,000 out last year. It was crazy and it was fantastic. Everybody and their dog. VicPD advising you need to plan ahead because there will be temporary road closures. You might want to cycle or bus down. If you may not, parking will be at a premium. Moss Street will be closed between Purcell Place, Rockland, and between Fort and Dallas, the whole stretch of it pretty much. However, traffic will still be able to move through the intersection of Fairfield and Moss Street if you have to get across. That is your news. 7:52.
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0: 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Once again, checking the traffic situation around Greater Victoria, seeing no delays whatsoever. Traffic volume much lighter than usual. Gets a little slow as you go through the core of Saanich on both Douglas and Blanchard, but that's just basically stopping at the lights.
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0: Our hearts go out to the communities up island dealing with the death of two or three people who were on a helicopter which crashed at Stafford Lake on Tuesday. This sort of collision leaves complex situations and ones that the Royal Canadian Air Force are provisioned to respond to. It was the 442 Transport and Rescue Squadron at 19 Wing at Comox that launched this particular mission. Joining us on the line is Cormorant pilot Chris Pratt. Captain Pratt, welcome to the program.
25: Morning. Happy to be here.
0: Now, maybe explain what a transport and rescue squadron does.
25: So our primary mandate is the search and rescue operations for our AOR, which is the western portion of Canada. We're staffed with Cormorant helicopters and the new Kingfisher fixed-wing search and rescue as well.
0: So how big an area do you cover?
25: We span all the way from the U.S. border to the south up to the Yukon and eastern border of Alaska, so western border of Alaska for us, and then offshore as well, and then inland all the way past the Rockies.
0: Wow. So there's like three or four of these across the country. There's one in Trenton, there's one out east, and there's one more, right?
25: In Winnipeg as well. Yes. And there are actually two squadrons out east, one in Gander, one in Greenwood.
0: Right. Okay. So, and these are highly skilled individuals like yourself.
25: Well, we make up quite a few individuals in the squadrons. We have pilots for both airframes. We have back-end crew, like flight engineers and sensor operators. And we also have search and rescue technicians, which are our advanced care paramedics who can deploy to any type of terrain or water.
0: When you're called to something that is preventable, how do you maintain your level of professionalism knowing that this could have been avoided?
25: So we train for all types of scenarios, both land, water, mountainous, any type of terrain. So when we come upon these scenes after we're called out by the JRCCs across the country, we're very well trained to be able to deal with this from start to finish. So it becomes, as anything does that you've worked and trained for, very methodical. So it you kind of compartmentalize it when you're completing the tasks.
0: Is there things that you'd like to people to know that can help you do your job?
25: Yes, of course. If you're flying, make sure you're sticking to your flight plan. Make sure your aircraft has its transponder up to code. And if you're on the water, please wear life jackets. That's been we're at the start of a busy, hot summer, and wearing life jackets, remaining visible, is very important when it comes to being recovered.
0: Now, there's some tensions, and I'm not going to ask you to comment on the tensions between Canada and the U.S., but I have been impressed by the professionalism that both you and the U.S. Coast Guard have been able to put into our region and work side by side. It's very heartening.
25: Yes, we have a U.S. Coast Guard Exchange pilot on squadron with us here. We regularly do cross-border operations for search and rescue with the U.S. Coast Guard. They operate in our waters and land, and we operate down there. It's been a seamlessly collaborative effort throughout the as long as I've been involved in the RCAF Coast Guard operations.
0: Has this year been busier than most?
25: It's getting there. The last month we've seen, I won't say a record number of callouts and missions on the West Coast here, but it is increasing, and I don't see any signs of it slowing down throughout the next few years.
0: Thanks for joining us this morning, and thanks for what you do every day. And make sure you thank all those technicians and the people behind the scenes of search and rescue squadrons, because it's more than just pilots and SARs. It's the people on the ground taking the calls and giving you the information you need. There's so many layers to what you do that it requires people that know what they're doing, and it is appreciated.
25: Hey, well, thank you very much for the comments, and thank you for the support.
0: That's Chris Pratt with Squadron 442 Transport and Rescue at 19 Wing in Comox.
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0: Good morning, 8:01 on CFAX 1070 and CTV Vancouver Island. Steve Young subbing for Ryan again this week. It's time for CFAX 1070 News. Here's Lisa Best.
13: The BC Wildfire Service's winds are helping crews fight a fire burning dangerously close to Pemberton, which has led to evacuation orders and alerts. The mayor of that community, Mike Richmond, says the situation is being well-resourced by the province.
30: A number of airplanes dropping water and retardant, and they were trying to hold the line on the hydro lines side of things to make sure power didn't get cut, and then obviously said that it wouldn't creep closer to town. They did a great job holding that line.
13: Residents in Pemberton have described Wednesday night as surreal, watching from their homes as firefighters battle flames that quickly grew throughout the night. Wildfire smoke is still impacting air quality out east across Ontario and a large swath of the U.S.
31: Just check Chicago's AQI. It's 417 this morning. Remember, you don't want to spend a lot of time outdoors if it's above 150. So when you go out, check airnow.gov, and anywhere from Minnesota right down through Wisconsin into the mid-Atlantic, like Baltimore and Philadelphia, we're waking up, and this afternoon could still have poor air quality. Timing-wise, though, we will start to see some relief as we get into Saturday night here in New York City. It will start to push out of Michigan by Saturday morning. and then it'll kind of just be diluting a bit.
13: This says a growing number of U.S. politicians are criticizing Canada for the smoke that's impacting their communities. Mark Carney says the government is taking an investment-driven approach to climate and the environment. In a letter addressed to Carney yesterday, four Michigan members of the House of Representatives accused our country of failing to conduct adequate forest maintenance to reduce the risk and warned U.S. officials would look elsewhere and act on their own if more action was not taken. This is we learn about what that smoke does to us. The perils of the wildfire smoke currently don't stop just breathing it in or affecting your heart. Now we're learning it can affect your brain. Research from the tiny particles of wildfire smoke, known as PM25, or the fine particulate matter, are so small they can actually travel deep into your lungs. Dr. Bivin Govil is a clinical associate professor at the University of Calgary.
1: We're probably in sort of severe state right now with the air quality. And the particulate matter, which is the PM2.5, what happens is it's sort of, you can either sort of breathe it in through the lungs and it crosses the blood-brain barrier, or you can actually sort of inhale it through the nose as well, and then it goes straight to the brain.
13: She explains that when the toxins reach the brain, they can cause inflammation, resulting in fogginess, lack of focus, and headaches. Increasing exposure to these harmful particles can also cause long-term damage to brain cells, which actually apparently leads to cognitive decline. All bad things coming from wildfire smoke. And Canada's Drug Agency has recommended that public drug plans pay for lecanemab, the treatment shown to slow the progression of early-stage Alzheimer's for certain patients. Dr. Michael Borey is a medical director of Aging Brain and Memory Clinic in London, Ontario. He says at $32,000 a year, most patients just can't afford it.
2: Those who are able to do it were a few, but for many people that we've spoken to, they just, as soon as I mention that figure, they say this is not even an option for us. They don't even consider it. So it automatically excludes most of the people we're seeing.
13: No doubt. The agency's previous decision issued last winter recommends against publicly funding the treatment due to concerns about its effectiveness and potential side effects. But now it's moving forward. That's your news to 8:05.
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13: 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A beautiful game is coming to an end, or at least when the World Series is involved. The World Cup final goes on Sunday. 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
0: Thank you, Lisa. The ice cream suggestions continue to flow in at a rather epic pace here at CFAX 1070.
13: All right.
0: Shall we go through some of
13: I like lists, especially when it comes to ice cream.
0: I like the fact that people are weighing in, because it's some interesting ideas and memories are being shared as well. Shout out to Sweet Memories on Government Street back in the day. Husband made the ice cream and his wife worked the till.
13: Aw.
0: I love that.
13: That is good.
0: One person says, Mr. Tubbs, P.S. the vanilla bean flavor, then pour a small amount of Irish whiskey over the top.
13: Oh, okay, I'm in.
0: Nutmeg ice cream on the island of Grenada. Just a hint of nutmeg. Very tasty. Nutmeg getting some run here. I'm lactose intolerant, so I buy Chapman's lactose-free ice cream. It has amazing flavor. I wish all makers would offer a lactose-free option. Licorice is Phil's favorite, but he can't seem to find it anywhere. Life is a little sweeter when we take time to enjoy the simple things. I enjoy sharing a cone with family or treating my dog Bailey. It's a perfect excuse to slow down and savor the moment. My favorite flavor is maple walnut, followed by butter pecan. Bailey enjoys vanilla. Bailey gets ice cream.
13: Yeah, and so I got a question. If you have a dog, I want to know where you take them for a pupper cone. Because, well, it's true. Because if you have a dog, I am an auntie. And if you take them for a pupper cone, dogs are naturally lactose intolerant. So where do you get a pupper cone? Because they shouldn't be made with milk because dogs don't digest it very well. So if you have a suggestion in that department, I'm listening.
0: Okay. Drifters in Cobble Hill has amazing ice cream. I had never in my 55 years heard about Moon Mist Ice Cream, a Nova Scotia favorite, when we went to visit that province last year. Weird but delicious, a swirl of banana, bubblegum, and grape. That's from Susan.
13: Nice.
0: And Cold Zone at Breakwater Cafe is homemade on the site. So there you have it. It's we've also had an earthquake, and so far, and somebody's asked us about possible tsunami warnings. There's a 7.4 earthquake near the Guatemala-Mexican border. We'll keep you posted. I've checked a couple of places. So far, I don't see anything, but like I said, I'll keep you posted.
13: Okay.
0: And the weather forecast for Greater Victoria, mainly cloudy today, a 30% chance of drizzle early this morning, clearing this afternoon with a high near 20, partly cloudy tonight, and a low near 14, clearing tomorrow with a high near 23, sunny on Sunday with a high near 25. Perfect conditions for ice cream day on Sunday. Right now, 13 degrees. The British Open, of course, underway at Royal Birkdale this year, and checking the leaderboard right now, Lucas Herbert is the clubhouse leader at 8 under par. That gives him a 2-stroke lead over both Jackson Suber and Cameron Young right now. The Pacific FC game in Hamilton last night was canceled due to air quality. Shamrocks take on Coquitlam tonight, 6:30 start in Colwood. Junior A Shamrocks host Coquitlam tomorrow, 3:30. That's game one of the best of five semifinals at the Q Center. Harbour Cats are back in action. They take on Wenatchee tonight, 6:35 first pitch. And there's CFL football here on CFAX 1070. The Lions take on the Elks. That's a 6 o'clock kickoff.
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0: 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Stock up on some of the items your family enjoys the most. See the flyer for details. Checking your traffic situation around Greater Victoria, everything is in really good shape. Other than stopping for stoplights, there are no delays to speak of anywhere in our region. Hopefully that continues throughout the entire weekend. At the ferry terminal, the 8 o'clock sailing was a sellout, and I'm predicting maybe the 9 o'clock might be as well. There's 10% available deck space on the 9 o'clock sailing. Hourly sailings today right through until 9 o'clock tonight. And at the airport, everything is on time right now. On the markets, TSX down 71 points at 35,269. Dow Jones down 27 to 52,525. The NASDAQ is down 350 points at 25,531. And the Canadian dollar down 17 basis points at 71.4 cents U.S.
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0: 8:13 here at CFAX 1070. We've been talking a little bit about the massive overreaction by Republicans in both Michigan and Ohio in particular. John James is running for governor of Michigan. So he's out there front and center. He says, and right now he's a representative for the area in South Detroit, basically. He says, Michigan and Ohio are teaming up against Canadian smoke. I'm introducing the House bill to sanction Canada and the officials responsible for this toxic smoke invasion. They must pay. And he uses caps, which is like, anyway, and put out the fires.
13: We agree with them with the latter part, put out the fires. Yes, we'd like that to happen too. So
0: this is the way he put it. And again, using caps, final warning to Canada. Really? Dude.
13: Okay.
0: You've lived in Michigan, across the border from us. Like, you're a representative so close to Windsor, you're almost in Windsor. And you use rhetoric like this.
13: Mm-hmm.
0: Manage your forest to prevent these fires. American lungs are paying the price for Canadian inaction year after year. Sovereignty comes with responsibility and the responsibility to prevent a foreseeable disaster from crossing into another country's airspace has not been met. Canada, no excuses. Stop the smoke.
13: Yeah, well, maybe we can file that away. Yeah.
0: Don't vote for John James if you're in Michigan. John, go away.
13: Yeah, I mean, you have to measure that. And I have to file that away because we have a battle on our hands, just as the U.S. has had battles in their hands with fires, and there's major fires burning in the States as well. It's just, unfortunately, that smoke is not going into Michigan, but that could change with the winds.
0: Absolutely. And, one of the reasons I'm having such an issue with this is very local to me.
13: Mm-hmm.
0: So we had a pilot from Sooke fighting wildfires in Colorado. He passed away this week.
13: He crashed, unfortunately, last week, yeah.
0: How many times has Canada been there when needed the most? Think about those Quebec tankers that went down and helped with the California wildfires, those tragic ones around the Pacific Palisades.
13: Yes, and we had our people there, too.
0: Yeah, I love the way countries come together to fight these wildfires. And that's the way it's supposed to be. We have Australians come up here. We have South Africans come up here. We have various nations. Mexicans are up here all the time helping us with our fires. And then we go down and help with theirs. It's not supposed to be a rhetoric thing. It's supposed to be, let's support each other and get through this together thing. So can we please go back to that?
13: Well, you should write him a letter.
0: Oh, I might have written something on his Facebook page.
13: Okay.
0: Yeah. 8:17 here at CFAX 1070. Here's Lisa with your news headlines.
13: Just a reminder, Sunday starts wear a life jacket time. National Drowning Prevention Week begins this week. And officials say it's mid-July that is the peak time for drowning incidents across Canada. So make sure you suit up before you hit the water. The BC Centre for Disease Control also warning you to be aware of the blue-green algae blooms forming on lakes across this province as things warm up. We have a number of lakes that are still off limits for swimming locally, different waterways due to the blooms. And those blooms make us sick, but they can also be very deadly to dogs. They can affect their liver The center also warning you not to drink or enter the contaminated water and follow the signage if it says don't swim. There's a reason why. We don't want you to get sick. The spokesperson for the Canadian Legion says the institution remains a staple in Canadian communities and they've seen a surge in new memberships lately. Legion officials say the organization's purpose has expanded beyond serving veterans and their families over the last century to include promoting public awareness of the sacrifices made by Canadian soldiers. This afternoon, Governor General Louise Arbour will participate in a commemorative ceremony at the National War Memorial in Ottawa, while Canada Post is expected to unveil a new anniversary stamp. And the Art Gallery of Greater Victoria's annual paint-in goes this weekend. The popular community event features more than 150 artists lined along Moss Street. Between 11 and 4, you can do some shopping and definitely do some people watching as well. The other thing happening on Sunday, the World Cup final, and there's a big screen set up at Uptown Shopping Center for you. That starts at 11. And from 10 to 3 Sunday, it's the 26th annual Oak Bay Collector Car Festival. There'll be 300 plus unique vehicles on site. Oak Bay Avenue will be closed about 5 blocks from Monterey to Mitchell Street for the event. That's your news to 8:19.
0: By the way, we do have an update on the tsunami situation as a result of that earthquake near the coast of Chiapas, Mexico. And there is no tsunami danger for the U.S. West Coast, British Columbia, or Alaska. Based on earthquake information and historical tsunami records, the earthquake is not expected to generate a tsunami. And there you have it.
13: Okay. That's good news, and good news for Mexico, too.
0: Yeah. 8:20 here at CFAX 1070.
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0: 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Steve in for Ryan this week with Lisa steering me in the right direction the best she can. I'm a little bit unperturbed.
13: The cattle prod works, I find.
0: it's going to take more than that.
13: I'm working on it.
0: BC Ferries, the next available sailings at 9 o'clock for the mainland out of Swartz Bay. It has 9% available deck space. 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There's no delays on the highways at all. The biggest backup I see is getting off Island Highway, Nanaimo bound at Island Highway. That look, they're probably doing some work there on the bus lanes that are going in. So it's a little slow right there, but that's it today.
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0: A long-discussed proposal for Central Saanich's new municipal facility featuring a shared rec center for the peninsula has been revised after City Council rejected a pricier plan. So we're checking in on what the current proposal might look like and ask one of the communities which would need to sign off on this revised version about it. Neil Paltella is a Central Saanich councillor and chair of the Peninsula Rec Commission, and he's joining us to catch up. Good morning, Neil.
4: Steve, how

0: for assent from the three member municipalities, and it does need to be unanimous. We put forward a proposal to locate a Southern Peninsula recreation facility that was going to be 10,000 square feet at about $14 million of capital cost that was, like you had said, rejected by Sydney Council. So what we did is we checked the game tape, if you will. We went through the council meeting. We also went through the public correspondence and feedback, not just from Sydney Council, but from North Saanich and our own residents in Central Saanich, and basically aligned that with the needs assessments that had been done in the past, and then came up with a more bare bones, pared down proposal that is, 30% both in space allocated, so about 7,500 square feet instead of the 10,000, as well going from 14 million to 10 million, which would be 1 million of capital and 9 million of borrowing. So the question before the three municipalities now in the coming 3 weeks is going to be consideration of this pared down and reduced scope borrowing bylaw. We still have a lot of the great things that were in the previous proposal, new weight room, new multi-purpose fitness facilities, places for programs, classes, multi-sport meeting spaces, as well as a pottery studio that is intended to help reduce the demand of the very popular one that we've already got running up in the Green Glade facility that is located in the town of Sydney.
1: So now what has been taken out? You mentioned the square footage. What was planned for that square footage?
0: The plan, it's sheerly size. So it's basically going down in smaller sizes and allotments for the different spaces. Okay. Specifically, the weight room space has been pared back as well. The we had a number of multi-use rooms and kind of, different program spaces. Instead, what we're opting for at this point would be a much larger, larger single room space that then has those kind of soundproofing divider walls that can be brought in to help ebb and flow with, multiple programs, breakout rooms, different classes or uses, et cetera. But the one thing that we've identified as a bit of a opportunity here, I guess, is that the larger program space in the south location, there really isn't anything like that right now, kind of in this area on the peninsula. And so we do think from a booking and a booking revenue standpoint, there could be some really neat opportunities for gatherings, meetings, and kind of using this space for that element as well. And so that's one thing that our staff were excited about as part of this new revised scope application.
1: And this is particularly important to you because this is part of a broader project for Central Saanich.
0: That's correct. It's part of our civic redevelopment plan, and we've acquired this lot on Hovey Road. It's at the juncture of Hovey and Wallace. When you think about smart growth principles and good planning, the idea of locating your civic and institutional space in a hub that is easily accessible by bike, by bus, through walking and automotive, and from our residents in Tanner Ridge, from Brentwood Bay, and of course in Saanichton, as well the proximity to Centennial Park, and I'm sure and listeners know, Centennial Park in Central Saanich is such a crown jewel from a recreation and a kind of a cultural standpoint. You've got this amazing forest with a creek running through it, and tremendous wildlife. You've got equestrian nearby. You've got all of the wonderful fields. The new batting cage that Central Saanich Little League put in, and tennis courts, et cetera. And so you have this really dynamic, really well-used facility. It was through Peninsula Recreation Commission that we were able to get a massive multi-sport box that was to replace the old lacrosse box that opened last year. And so we just have this gem of a space. And so when you think about the future and, addressing needs of our communities and the quality of life, having a, now 7,500 recreation square foot recreation space really does cap it off, and having it ground level, accessible and dynamic to meet the changing needs of our residents is it's an exciting proposition.
1: So what

0: comes next?
1: Well, we're going forward now to Sydney and North Saanich Council for consideration. We're doing our level best, from the perspective of the Peninsula Recreation Commission to demonstrate that we've listened, we've learned, and we've applied a lot of the feedback that they would have heard as council during the first round of public engagement on the borrowing bylaw that was ultimately rejected. And we hope that this borrowing bylaw does get considered. And ultimately, it is the up to the duly elected representatives of those communities to weigh the benefits and the cost and prudently as we know it, and we expect that they do. And ultimately, if it does get adopted, it gets rolled into the CRD's capital budget and obviously Central Saanich's capital budget, and planning this facility rolls forward with that assumption. And if it gets rejected, we will. Take our chips and go home, and we'll build a. We're still moving ahead with the civic facility, but we will have to recalibrate and imagine a facility with either a different use at the ground floor, or just simply pare it back and reduce the scope. One important thing to state, I think, at this point, both because I've heard it from my residents and some others, is there is no subsidy here. From the Peninsula Recreation Commission to the District of Central Saanich. The cost is the cost, and the cost is broken out and separate. If the CRD and Peninsula Recreation Commission doesn't participate in the facility, and that $10 million expense is not borne by the three municipalities, that's just a $10 million reduction in the overall capital budget of the Central Saanich project. There's no asking the CRD or this regional facility to subsidize everything. This project is a standalone on its own, and it stands there if it gets included, and if it doesn't, we just reduce the scope.
0: Thanks for the concise answers, my friend. I actually really appreciate it. It's an interesting prospect, and we'll keep an eye. It's scheduled to go perhaps before Sydney Council on August the 10th. Thanks for joining us.
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0: 8:34 here at CFAX 1070 in CTV Vancouver Island. Chance of some drizzle this morning. 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
18: BC Wildfire Service has their hands.
3: hands full today with the dry, tinder dry conditions and hot conditions coming into next week. We've seen our active wildfires grow from 45 in the 6 o'clock hour this morning to 51 now. We had 16 considered out of control. That's grown to 22 out of control this hour. 29 fires have started in BC in the last 24 hours, including one near Qualicum Beach, but crews got a good handle on that. That one is considered under control. But parts of Ontario, it's a different story. There's well over 180 fires burning in Ontario, 63 considered out of control. Parts of that province may get some relief from the wildfire smoke as the blazes continue, some of them unabated, in the northern parts of Ontario.
6: Smoke from the devastating fires may only briefly improve today before poor air quality returns. Environment Canada says the hazy, smoky conditions will return this evening in all regions and could persist into the weekend. The Ontario government and the Assembly of First Nations have called on Ottawa to provide immediate support, while other provinces, such as Alberta, have deployed firefighters and water bombers to help. Officials say there are 136 active fires in Ontario's northwest region. Don Mitchell, The Canadian Press.
3: Stateside federal investigators with the Commodity Futures Trading Commission confirmed that the U.S. president's longtime teleprompter operator, Gabriel Perez, was discovered to have made $100,000 U.S. by placing bets on more than a dozen of Trump's speeches on the prediction Mark Kelsey. Sources tell ABC News employees from Kelsey alerted the Commodities Futures Trading Commission to the suspicious activity. And White House Press Secretary Carolyn Leavitt was disappointed by the news.
18: He believes it's deeply unfortunate and, frankly, a disgrace.
3: This, as we learn more, too, about the cyclosporiasis outbreak. We know the source of it now that made thousands of people sick throughout the U.S.
19: A source familiar with the investigation says the outbreak of the severe stomach bug spreading across the country has now been linked to shredded iceberg lettuce served at Taco Bell locations in five states: Michigan, Ohio, Indiana, Kentucky, and West Virginia.
3: A parasite affected everything from lettuce to raspberries, sickening hundreds of people. Taco Bell says that lettuce will be replaced within 24 hours. That's your news to 836.
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3: 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The music's messing with me. 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Sometimes it's not always about the winner. It's about the fact that England is still in the mix, correct?
0: Tomorrow, England and France will meet in the third place game, which is always a tough one for the players to play, right?
3: Yeah, because they just want to go home.
0: Yeah. A viewer listener has sent in a picture of the streets of Courtenay right now that is a little concerning, as, you know, we got some rain here in Victoria, but nothing like what I'm seeing on the streets of Courtenay right now. So this is a good reminder for folks. Turn around. Don't drown. You don't know what's underneath there. So be very, very careful as you're driving around this morning because, yeah, that's
3: a standing water.
0: That's you know, it's basically halfway up the door of these pictures I'm seeing.
3: Oh, wow.
0: Yeah. So
3: a deluge hitting Courtney.
0: So thank you to Janet for sending that in to us. Much appreciated. And I was looking for any statements by the town during the newscast. Didn't see anything. But certainly, if you're in Courtney and you're driving around, please take care. Please take care. We want you to listen to us when we come back on Monday. Weather forecast for Greater Victoria. Well, it'll just be drizzle from this point on. About a 30% chance of drizzle this morning. It'll clear up this afternoon with a high near 20. Partly cloudy tonight. Low down to 14. Clearing tomorrow with a high near 23. Sunny on Sunday with a high near 25. Right now in downtown Victoria, 13 degrees. Here's your World Cup update.
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1: I'm John Rodenberg. Sunday, 5.5 weeks after the World Cup kicked off, it will come to an end with a championship game between Argentina and Spain. Argentina is trying to become the first country to win back-to-back titles since Brazil did in 1962. It leads the tournament with 19 goals scored. Spain has done it with defense, allowing just one goal in 7 matches. And TSN soccer analyst Stephen Caldwell says because of that, Argentina can't afford to fall behind.
4: Argentina are a team that have allowed other opponents the opportunity to go in the lead, and they've left themselves mountains to climb. They've done it. They've managed to get there. But if they do that against Spain, it'll be too much.
1: Argentina going for its 4th championship in its 7th trip to the final. Spain has played in 1, winning in 2010. Game time Sunday is 3 o'clock Eastern. You can watch the FIFA World Cup matches on TSN, CTV, Crave, and streaming at TSN.ca. 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
0: 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Once again, those traffic road conditions in Courtney, we want to highlight, as there's a fair amount of water on some of the roads. Give yourself extra time, and if you're not sure you can get through, don't try it. In Greater Victoria, the only delay is the off-ramp off the Trans-Canada Nanaimo bound going into View Royal and Colwood, as they're working on the bus lanes there, so there's a little more construction, so it's just a tad backed up there northbound. The 9 o'clock sailing is already full out of Swartz Bay for the mainland. Next available sailing's at 10 o'clock with 25% available deck space. On the markets, TSX is down 118 points at 35,221. Dow Jones down 64 at 52,488. NASDAQ down 400 at 25,482. Canadian dollar up 14 basis points at 71.4 cents U.S.
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28: I'm your eyes remain, stop me when I'm passing by. Oh my, my, I'm your eyes remain, stop me when I'm passing by.
3: It is time to talk about food, and why not start with the ice cream, because Sunday is National Ice Cream Day. Dallas is joining us with our Friday food vibes. Welcome, Dallas.
5: Thank you for having me. I actually did not know that.
3: Now you've got another reason to celebrate ice cream.
5: See, this is the good thing, is I can come on here and learn stuff. You know, we're all learning stuff.
3: Oh, yes, and we expect to learn stuff from you today. So we're talking ice cream. We've had a lot of people texting in as to what their favorite was. And so here we are with the source. What do you say, Dallas? Like, it's hard to pick one.
5: Yeah, there's a lot of good options. First, I want to give a quick shout out to nostalgia. So I'm going to start with that. People probably won't expect this, but the mint chocolate chip ice cream milkshake at Mr. Tubbs is like, that's always been my absolute favorite thing personally. You know, I think they have Island Farms in there, but I've got an affinity for that. But then if we move beyond that to like artisanal sort of made in house type stuff, one spot that I wonder if you guys have been there, but just down from the station, Kid Sister. Have you guys stopped by there?
3: I've been there, but it's been many years. But okay. It is a favorite. Fantastic ice cream.
5: Yeah. So, yeah, I mean, Kid Sister, they're with all of the ice cream that they do, they have little twists that would be unanticipated. There's little secrets, I think, in everything. Like, they're using fresh local fruit. Like, everything's fresh. But they're doing little twists on the traditional flavors where you might, like, you try it and you're like, oh, this stands out a bit, but you don't know what they're doing. And they're doing stuff you wouldn't expect. So I really appreciate that nuance that they do at Kid Sister. And then we can branch over to, like, Parachute, where if you get their birthday cake ice cream, they are baking an entire birthday cake, mashing it up and putting it in the ice cream.
0: It really doesn't sound hardcore. Like a bad thing, does
3: no.
0: it?
5: Well, no, so if you like that texture of, like, not just the ice cream texture, but then something in it, you're actually getting, like, a really good quality birthday cake jammed in this thing, as an example. They also, I haven't been there in a little while, but they used to do, like, a blackberry crumble one, where they'd make a blackberry crumble and put that in, and that was, like, my jam. That was fantastic.
3: Yeah.
5: And then we could jump over to 49 Below, where, you know, for anyone that's a fan of Cinnamon Toast Crunch ice cream or Cinnamon Toast Crunch cereal, they have the ice cream equivalent of that there.
0: Wow.
5: And that one, like, I remember back way back when I would see Dan at the one of the farmers markets, and I would, like, that was my first experience with 49 Below.
0: Now, and I've got a couple more that the listeners have been chiming in. Two people mentioning Ice Cream Mountain by Goldstream and the fact that Kawartha Dairies has taken that over, and they like that. We've got Drifter's Creamery, an ice cream food truck in Cobble Hill near the Cobblestone Pub. They recommend the mango flavor. This one sounds really good. This is at Butcher Gardens, the Lavender and Honey Gelato. What a concoction that would. Tiger. So there's a lot of options out there. We're going to talk more food stuff in a moment. But first, Lisa needs to bring us up to date with your news headlines.
3: Thanks, Stephen. Good morning. Up Island, Nymar RCMP, like many police force in this province, reminding parents and kids about the importance of helmet use and the rules and regulations surrounding e-scooters and e-bikes following a recent collision yesterday afternoon involving an e-scooter rider in that city. The incident happened around 3:30 Thursday afternoon at the intersection of Uplands Drive and Villa Road. Police were called out. The e-scooter hitting a passenger vehicle. The preliminary investigation determined that two teens riding e-scooters were traveling at a high rate of speed on a sidewalk when one of the riders collided with the vehicle that was making a right turn at the intersection. The rider was thrown into the roadway and is injured. Nanaimo RCMP are reminding riders and parents that helmets must be worn properly. You must be the right age to ride these, and riding on sidewalks, definitely not allowed. Governor General Louise Arbour is expressing her gratitude for Canada's veterans. She spoke today at a ceremony in Ottawa commemorating the 100th anniversary of the Royal Canadian Legion. The Canada Post also putting out a special post in honor of the 100th anniversary. Arbour says the Legion is a powerful source in Canadian communities, where it helps those in need and supports seniors and young people. And that is your news to 8:48.
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0: Checking your traffic situation. Let's start at the ferry terminal. 9 o'clock sailing's full, 23% available deck space on the 10 o'clock sailing. Just taking a look at downtown Courtney with the flooding that we were made aware of. I see usual delays going across the Island Highway Bridge over towards Comox, but that's nothing out of the usual. And just 5th Street seems to have some delays on it, 8th Street. So if you're in Courtney, if there's water on the road, just be careful out there. Certainly no issues here in Greater Victoria. And of course, if I'm thinking Courtney, I'm thinking ice cream there too. There's a place called Blue Spruce Ice Cream. Both their elderflower and their spruce tip are outstanding. I can personally vouch for both of those. Wow, they are great.
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3: Time to whet your appetite for all things to eat this weekend locally. Dallas joins us again from Victoria Food. Guys, thank you, Dallas, for being here.
5: Yeah, thank you. And I appreciate that. I'm not that familiar with ice cream outside of like our immediate area here. So I really appreciate those thoughts from the listeners. That's awesome.
3: Oh, it's great to have the ideas coming in. So beyond ice cream, which we all want to have as a main course meal, what are your other offerings for the weekend?
5: One 5 second thing too. I want to give a shout out to Capo Marta and The Block. They both have in-house ice creams that are awesome. So there's a couple of restaurants locally that have some cool stuff.
3: Nice.
5: One event that's happening tomorrow that I want to touch on is Crab Fest. It's happening at Ship Point tomorrow from 11 to 10 p.m. You can get down there, get your crab boil. You know, those feature freshly harvested Dungeness crab, mussels, potatoes, and corn. They cook it on site. It's going to be a really good time if you like crab. That is where you're going to want to be, basically. The general admission to get into it is by donation, and then you can buy your crab boil once you're there, or you can pre-order it too.
3: And there'll be entertainment and everything too. This was born out of the pandemic, right? Because we couldn't go over to Port Angeles.
5: That I'm actually not sure.
3: Yeah.
5: I didn't realize it was happening until just a couple of days ago. Otherwise, I would have had someone on and, you know, we would have talked about it more. But yeah, no, it looks like an immensely cool event. I've never been, but I think, you know, it's wildly popular. And yeah, so that's happening tomorrow, and that's really cool. For as far as events going on, there are new tickets that went on sale as of Wednesday, a couple of days ago, for the Victoria Wine Festival. I talked with Dave. He said this year's is going to be the biggest one yet by far. South Africa will be the featured region of the wines offered there. It's going to be at the Victoria Conference Center on November 6th and 7th. The tickets are $116. And so I went to this for the first time last year with Ryan. Mm-hmm. And when I think of the Wine Fest, I think of it as a real educational opportunity, because when you're there, you get to learn an incredible amount. And the average bottle price that they have there is actually quite high. So you're going to be able to try some really good stuff and get some insight into what you're trying. So I learned a tremendous amount, and especially because Rod was with us from Dorfenport.
3: He knows everything. He's forgotten more than we'll know about wine. One thing I like about wine festivals is, you're right, you get to taste a portion of something that you maybe, you know, the sticker price would shock you on the bottle of wine, but at least you get to try it and make an executive decision about it. And a lot of times the winemakers on hand are highly educated. And if you ask them questions, they want to talk. They are there to talk and sell their product and educate you on the region. So it's interesting that they chose South Africa this time, because South Africa is sort of a shining example right now of, you know, countries that can put out fantastic wines and products that sometimes we just can't get. The other thing about festivals, and you may know this, sometimes it's better to buy the advance ticket or the VIP, as it were. Sometimes it's worth that ticket price, because you don't have to deal with the crowds then. Because once everybody gets in front of the table, you're having a hard time getting to the product.
5: Yeah, very much so. When you go to events and you're in the VIP time.
3: Yeah.
5: It's like a whole different experience, because you can basically get into whatever you want.
3: Yes.
5: And something like, you know, Winefest, it's such an opportunity, the value for the money, because of everything you get to try. Like, to normally try all that stuff, to buy all of those bottles, to try them, like, nobody's really ever doing that. So there's a tremendous amount of value for someone that is interested in that. You know what I mean?
3: Yes.
5: Yeah. One place I want to give a shout out to, if people are going to eat out this weekend, is there's another place that is right by the radio station there, Nilu Chicken and Grill. This is the sister restaurant of Nilu, that's in Royal Oak. The really cool thing that they branched out with at the location at 624 Admirals Road there is that this one has a unique identity, that it has a whole bunch of Filipino items that they've been adding to the menu. So like chicken NSL, and they have that there, but they also have Filipino spaghetti, which I haven't seen offered anywhere.
3: So what is
5: you can get Filipino. So it's spaghetti with hot dogs in it, and the sauce is sweet. It's a noticeably sweet sauce. People will have maybe heard of Jollibee's, and Jollibee's is known for this. Mm-hmm. So, but they're making a local version of that, and you get the Filipino spaghetti with some fried chicken as a combo. It's $18.99, and the fried chicken was actually unexpectedly good. Like, it was so moist. When I was taking my photos for Instagram, the food was sitting out for probably like 15-20 minutes. And usually when I'm doing that, stuff can get cold. But I was amazed by how good the chicken still was, just sitting out in the open like that when I actually got into it. They also have a ton of baked items, including a creme brulee style ube chiffon cake. Really, really cool stuff. All the baking that's being done there is not overly sweet, very well-rounded. And I also tried the mango cake as well. Everything that I tried on my visit, and I tried a bunch of stuff, was awesome. And that's Nilu Chicken and Grill. And if you go to the other location, then you're going to get more like Persian food. So have you guys branched out into Filipino cuisine much?
0: Not I, but have you, Lisa?
3: I've had it traditionally made, but I haven't had a restaurant like that, but something worth checking out. Dallas, we got to wrap it up.
5: Awesome.
3: I know, yeah, right? It's never enough time, but we appreciate never all the input time on where to dine this weekend.
5: Yeah, thank you.
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3: Good morning, I'm Lisa Best with your CFAX 1070 News to 9 o'clock. Governor General Louise Arbour has expressed her gratitude for Canada's veterans. She spoke today at a special ceremony this morning in Ottawa, commemorating the 100th anniversary of the Royal Canadian Legion.
20: For a century, the Royal Canadian Legion has supported our veterans during and beyond their years of service, while keeping their stories alive and paying tribute to those who made the ultimate sacrifice.
3: Arbour says the Legion is also a powerful force in communities across this country, where it helps those in need and supports seniors and young people. Speaking of helping in need, Ottawa is nearly doubling the amount of public donations it will match for Venezuela to a maximum of $7 million.
22: The Secretary of State for International Development says the increase comes after its original $4 million match for donations was quickly reached. The earthquake left thousands dead or missing, and the funding is going directly to aid groups, helping the Red Cross and the dozen Canadian organizations that make up the humanitarian coalition to help people on the ground. Rare double earthquakes struck northern Venezuela 39 seconds apart last month, and the authoritarian government has struggled to respond. If the match is fully funded, Ottawa will have contributed $12 million in humanitarian aid since the earthquake. Naira Ahmed, The Canadian Press.
3: The BC wildfire update. The fires have been climbing as we go through the morning. At 6 this morning, we had 45 active wildfires. Now we're up to 51 across BC. 29 new starts in the last 24 hours. That includes one near Qualicum Beach. That one is considered under control at this point, so crews got a handle on it before it got out of hand. But 22 across BC considered out of control. Drop in the bucket to what Ontario is dealing with. 180 active fires, 63 alone considered out of control. And the wildfire smoke is impacting air quality deeply across that province, including in the busy Toronto area. And it's also billowing across the border into the U.S.
29: Detroit and Chicago among the major cities with the worst air quality worldwide, with visitors to the Windy City feeling the effects.
30: Come out the subway, chest started to give me some issues. Nose was burning. I can taste it.
29: Milwaukee officials recording their worst ever air quality, more than double the previous record number. One Delta pilot telling passengers not to worry as a smoky smell invaded the cabin flying over New York.
31: Just want to let you guys know that's the wildfires out west.
29: Haze triggering flight delays in Philadelphia. Ash even sticking to an American Airlines plane in flight.
3: As the Okanagan had to deal with a few years back, some wineries in southern Ontario are making adjustments to their operations for visitors concerned about the lingering smoke. Bernie Gorski of Colchester Ridge Estate Winery has closed his patios.
7: We closed our patios, we closed the balcony, and we are keeping everybody inside. And there is a slight difference in the attendance.
3: No doubt. Environment Canada's poor air quality index continues today across much of the Ontario region. It warns conditions could persist in the weekend as we here in BC, especially on Vancouver Island, we're going to see our temperature start to soar as we head into next week, which could also prompt more fires. Sources tell ABC News there's been accusations over bets made on one of the popular prediction markets, Kelsey, that go right to the White House. The president's longtime teleprompter operator is accused of making bets on the words Trump uses in at least a dozen speeches. That man, now on administrative leave, but apparently made tens of thousands, $100,000 on the betting site over the speeches that Trump gave over a 3-month span ending in March. On your markets to end the trading week, the TSX is currently in the red, 49 points, 35,290. The Dow is off 90, 52,472, and our Canadian dollar is holding at 71.30 cents U.S. Today's CFAX 1070 news poll. 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Cloudy this afternoon, actually clearing this afternoon, and we're looking at a high of 20 today.
8: 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I'm live at 11 a.m. diving into the issues that matter most here in the Capital Region. 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
1: Hello, everyone, on this Friday, July 17th. I am Tim Power sitting in for Graham today. It's a big weekend coming up. Let's dive into the Friday Five.
0: The Friday Five.
1: You have to start first with wildfires in Ontario. Thousands of people in northwest Ontario have been forced from their homes due to fast-moving wildfires, with many more told to be ready to leave as strong winds threaten to further the spread of more than 60 out-of-control fires. About 15 communities in northern Ontario have started evacuations or are considering them, with many not accessible by road. Ontario has asked the federal government to have planes ready to go with less than 24 hours of notice in the event that more people need to get out. Joining us from near Thunder Bay is CTV National News correspondent Heather Wright. Heather, you are very near to where all of these fires are burning in the north. Apparently, according to the Globe and Mail and others, we're getting a bit of a reprieve today, at least from air quality issues. Does it seem like that up there?
2: Yes, definitely a reprieve in that it is raining, or at least it has been all morning. It's sort of stopped now, but it was quite a storm that rolled through Thunder Bay and the region. So, of course, that was much welcome rain for the people who live here and, of course, the many firefighters that are out trying to battle these fires. 63 roughly of which are burning out of control in this area. So air quality definitely better. There is still, you know, that tinge of smokiness in the air, but air quality is better. And of course, most importantly, this rain is keeping some of these fires probably not at bay, but at least from spreading. There is the risk of lightning strikes that come with this, you know, level of storm. But I think that the rain in general is quite welcome for the people living up here.
1: We've seen, sadly, communities destroyed. We are seeing both the Ontario government and the Assembly of First Nations pushing for immediate support. And some First Nations, Heather, are calling upon the governments to declare a state of emergency. Tell us about that.
2: Yes, we've heard from a number of First Nations communities, many of which don't have road access. So they've been telling us harrowing stories of having to flee by boat, trying to get out of their communities as they've just watched them burn to the ground. And part of the challenge we're hearing from these communities is that there just isn't a coordinated level of support at this point. And that's where the state of emergency declaration comes in. These states of emergencies, when they are declared, allow different levels of government to coordinate in a much more, you know, seamless fashion in order to get money, resources, help to the people that need it. So we're hearing from a number of the communities up here, as well as from the Assembly of First Nations. Their General Assembly meeting was taking place in Ottawa earlier this week. So we're hearing from them that they're calling for that state of emergency to be declared, simply to help get resources mobilized much more quickly.
1: Which is so vital in all of this. And speaking of resources, often when we have had these wildfires across the country, and we've had lots of them, sadly, over the last number of summers, there is a sharing of resources from other provinces and other jurisdictions. Are you seeing that happen and play out here?
2: Certainly. We've seen, you know, firefighters being dispatched from neighboring provinces. I know Alberta has said that they plan and are sending more to help here in northern Ontario with the water bombers. And so it is really a mobilization effort and an all-hands-on-deck effort to try to get the, you know, resources, the equipment, the manpower up here to the north to fight these fires. And keep in mind, some of these are burning in very remote parts of the province that are not readily accessible. And so there is that level of coordination that's needed. I mean, we're hearing from some water bomber you know, organizations that they're asking people on nearby lakes to keep their boats at bay because they need to be able to land to scoop up the water in the bellies of these water bombers to be able to drop them on nearby fires, because these areas are only accessible by airplane. And so the resources are coming. They're needed, but they're stretched thin because there are fires being fought in other parts of the country as well, right across the country from coast to coast to coast. And so there is only so much of these pieces of equipment and the manpower to go around. And so that's what we're seeing these challenges as well come out here in the north.
1: Yes, certainly. Quebec, Labrador in the east were among some of the areas hit. There are fires in the west. All right, Heather, we will leave it there. Stay safe. Thank you for joining us today. Appreciate you updating us.
2: Thanks for having me.
1: At a media update just in the last half an hour, Ontario Premier Doug Ford defended his government's wildfire response.
3: We are throwing every single resource we can. When you have 191 infernos running right across our province, we're deploying it based on the firefighters' expertise. We aren't the experts, they're the experts. And if they find there's one area that's burning out of control for one reason or another, we're going to listen to them.
1: What, if anything, could governments be doing to better manage wildfire risk? Coming up next, we'll speak with an expert from the Institute of Catastrophic Loss Reduction at Western University to get some insight on that. Our second big story, of course, is the FIFA final this weekend in New Jersey. Spain versus Argentina. Some concerning news, perhaps, or a distraction coming out of the Spanish camp today that superstar Lamine Yamal didn't train with the team. We'll dig into that later on in the program and see what Arash Madani says. Number three, this one is one that continues to generate headlines. The Prime Minister is defending the bridge deal, the Gordie Howe Bridge. Government is facing pressure from the opposition and the media to release all the details of the deal to open the Gordie Howe Bridge. Some reports suggest Canada will be splitting bridge revenue with the U.S. before debt servicing charges are paid, which will mean Canada will be paying off its construction costs for a longer period. The government has so far not committed to releasing the full text of the deal. We'll try and make sense of this all with Bloomberg reporter Brian Platt later on in the program. And today, story number four is the 50th anniversary. Yes, the 50th anniversary of the 1976 Montreal Olympics. There will be celebrations in Montreal over the next 2 weeks to commemorate that. One of the greatest stories of those games was, of course, gymnast Nadia Comăneci. She will be in Montreal along with many others. We're going to talk with the head of the Canadian Olympic Committee, Tricia Smith, about what those Olympic Games meant and what impact they're still having today later in the program. U.S. President the U.S. President is story number five. I was going to say there have been any number of TV addresses, and they've all apparently been important. But last night's, according to the president, was arguably the most. He made more claims about election fraud in 2020. Here's some of what he sounded like.
4: Every American deserves to know that when they cast their vote, that vote will be counted accurately in a system, and that is to make that system secure, one where cheating and interference are not just difficult, but virtually impossible. Unfortunately, the system we have today falls catastrophically short of that standard.
1: A cache of related documents released on the White House website Thursday night did not substantiate his sweeping claims that U.S. elections are catastrophically short of being fair and accurate. Most major U.S. networks didn't fully air the address. There are concerns this is a preview of the rhetoric around election rigging that Trump may roll out in the lead-up to the November midterms. Next hour, we'll check in with CTV U.S. political analyst Eric Hamm to get his takeaways. You'll want to stay tuned for all of that. But when we come back, what more can be done or could be done to manage wildfire risks? We'll be joined by Paul Kovacs, Executive Director of the Institute of Catastrophic Loss Reduction at Western Ontario. Stand by for that conversation.
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1: The big conversation. I better not screw it up. Well, with wildfire smoke from northern Ontario creating poor air quality for millions of people in Canada and the northern U.S. this week, many people are asking, does Canada do enough to manage wildfire risks? Let's see if our next guest can give us some sense of that, and that's Paul Kovacs. Paul is the Executive Director of the Institute for Catastrophic Loss Reduction at Western University. Paul, great to have you. I'm struck by this. I come from an island in the North Atlantic. We fish. We spend a lot of time sending people out on the water, and the water, the Atlantic Ocean, can be a tough, unforgiving place. Many people have lost their lives. Weather systems have wreaked havoc upon all of us, and we have an old sort of reference to the fact that Mother Nature must be respected, but she can't be controlled. Where does Mother Nature fit in all of this, and can we do more to manage wildfire risks given the temperament and beat of Mother Nature?
21: Tim, it's great to talk with you. Appreciate the opportunity. There is a great deal that we have complete control over, and we are not doing the best we could managing the parts that we can control. One of the parts is that Canada, being second largest area, largest country in the world by area, and very heavily covered in forest. So we've got a lot of people who live in areas at risk of wildfire. And so the way we choose to live can respect nature, as you were setting up, but at the same time, protect ourselves from wildfire. If you have a home and you're in an area that is regularly experiencing wildfires, perhaps year after year, you should have a roof that doesn't ignite. You should have the proper siding on the outside of your home that doesn't start on fire. You should landscape around your home so that the risk is reduced. There's things that we have complete control over, and we're not doing quite well enough in taking the parts we control and managing that risk.
1: One of the things that oft gets talked about, Paul, in the factors that we can control when it comes to fire is the investment governments make around equipment and the people who use the equipment, the proper planning processes for deployment and action on actioning those pieces of asset. Where are we with all of that? Are we doing enough investing on the prevention side from a public sector perspective?
21: So there's a number of us in the science community that have strong opinions on these issues, and I've been involved in fire research for more than 30 years. For a long period of time, the fire experience this year was kind of like last year or the year before, and it was kind of predictable. It might move around a little bit. Maybe the fires this year would be more concentrated in one part of the country, like British Columbia, or another part of the country, like Ontario and Quebec, etc. But the overall fire impact on society was fairly predictable over several decades, and generally getting a little bit more severe year after year because climate change, warming, was inviting and allowing more fire, a little bit more fire every year.

0: really rough the last few weeks, and we're now going to hold our breath through the rest of the year. But it's possible that this could suddenly jump up to be one of our worst years, all happening just recently. Anyway, so there's something recent happening in wildfire. We thought we had a fairly predictable approach, and we were, I think, doing fairly well to manage many parts of that. But the last few years, it suddenly jumped up. And if that's really going to be the new reality, there's some meaningful adjustments, some changes that have not yet happened.
1: The thing that seems to be getting a lot of attention now when these wildfires come forward and the stories, we've always had, sadly, wildfires. We've always had stories of evacuations and communities burning and the loss of property and the insurance claims and everything that comes with all of that. But over the last number of years as well, Paul, it's been the smoke. And the smoke coming into large urban settings, the particular, I think, creating levels of pollution known as PM25, some sort of fine particulate matter so small it can travel deep into the lungs and pose a risk to human health. Living here in Ottawa at the moment, it often feels like when the fires are at the forefront and the smoke is circulating, you're breathing from an ashtray. Is there anything we can do about this? Because we're taking some stick from the Americans who are mad that the smoke is drifting across the border.
0: I love when the Americans do their bluster. I'm far more interested in what we need to do to protect Canadians, right? And if you can imagine the amount of smoke that gets to you in Ottawa, I'm in Alliston, so also in Ontario, and the smoke is in the sky today. I can definitely smell it when I'm outside. And there are meaningful health issues from smoke for Canadians. And so doing something about smoke issues and managing them, like for me, I'm staying inside today, are really important. And we do need to manage smoke now in ways that we didn't 10, 20, 30, 40 years ago. I'm just reminding you and all the rest of the listeners, anything that you're feeling in Ottawa and I'm feeling here in Alliston is nothing compared to the people that are right close to the fire. Those particulates are far, far more intense if you're closer to the fire. And for many, many decades, the people who are at great risk of smoke has been a longstanding issue. The issue now is suddenly a bigger area is burning. The overall smoke can blow a long distance, even getting to the Americans. And they don't seem to hesitate to talk about complaining about all of that. We are still, as I was sharing, saving our breath that for the last 4 years, the area burned, which means the amount of smoke generated, the total amount surrounded it, is just way more. We had the highest year on record. We had the second highest year on record. I don't know if this year is going to be the second or third highest if it stays like the last couple of weeks. So we are burning more trees. We are generating more of these particulates. They are covering large parts of Canada and even our colleagues in the United States. If that continues, that is an issue, and that's really hard to manage. Once these fires, a large number of them start with lightning and other natural causes, or fewer human started, but once they start, how do you stop the wildland from burning is a real challenge. My largest area of research is what can you do when the fire approaches your home? What can you do in the interface area where people live in these areas and you can protect your home so you're safe? But for smoke, when there's smoke, listen to the experts, stay indoors, think about all the right things to do because it is bad for your health. And if you're worried in, as I am, in places like Ottawa and Alliston, it's even worse for the people close to the fire.
1: Yeah, and we city dwellers or more suburban dwellers always need to remind ourselves of that. Thank you for that, Paul. Last one, got less than a minute on this. You're at a university, so I'm asking for a letter grade here, Paul. How would you grade Canada on managing wildfire risks, given all of the participants we've woven into this conversation?
0: I think we do a good job responding when the fire starts, trying to get control and managing the fires that have started, trying to make sure that the people are told when evacuation is the right thing to do. We do a great job at avoiding loss of life. When we hear Americans and Europeans talk about wildfires, they usually start with how many people died. And the conversation we're having is smoke is

0: really annoying, but the skills we have at getting in there, knowing what to do, and fighting the fire, I give a very, very good grade.
1: Gotta leave it there, Paul. Gotta leave it there. Thank you for joining us.
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4: Good morning, I'm Lisa Best with your CFAX 1070 News to 9:30. More on that strong earthquake that struck earlier this morning on the southern Mexican coast, right on the border of Guatemala. The U.S. Geological Survey reports it's a magnitude 6. The epicenter was southwest of Ceredán. Authorities have not yet reported any severe damage and no casualties at this point. In Guatemala City, the quake frightened residents during rush hour. In Mexico City, buildings shook, but the earthquake did not sound. Coastal areas are being monitored for tsunami risk. Local officials do not expect a wave. Most economists are expecting cheaper gas prices to drag the headline rate down when Stats Canada reports June's price data come Monday. The cost of gas fell from its spring highs last month on the prospect of peace in the Middle East, but of course, has been challenging to find. BMO economist Benjamin Wright says the Bank of Canada will also be keeping tabs on renewed hostilities between the U.S. and Iran to chart inflation's path.
5: Still, there's a lot of unpredictability around what's going to happen with the Middle East. And so their energy prices could still go higher. That could re-spark more inflation. So they're keeping a watchful eye, but slightly less concerned for now.
4: The Bank of Canada held its policy rate steady this week amid a few signs that pressures from the war in Iran are spreading beyond the gas pumps and the grocery stores. Here in BC, we have 51 active wildfires burning. The number's been going up as the morning progresses. 29 new starts in the last 24 hours, including one near Qualicum Beach. That is considered under control at this point. But there's 22 fires considered out of control in BC. This is the BC Wildfire Service's winds are helping in the fight against the fire burning close to Pemberton that has led to evacuation orders and alerts. The mayor of that community, Mike Richmond, says there's been a lot of help come his way.
6: A number of airplanes dropping water and retardant, and they were trying to hold the line on the hydro lines side of things to make sure power didn't get cut. And then obviously said that it wouldn't creep closer to town. They did a great job holding that line.
4: This is we learn the perils of the wildfire smoke. Don't stop at your heart or your lungs. Recent research shows that tiny particles of wildfire smoke, the fine particulate matter, are so deep they travel deep into the lungs and they also go through the bloodstream and can affect the brain, leading to cognitive decline. Your CFAX weather forecast. Some sunshine this afternoon. The clouds will part. It'll be a nice afternoon. Winds west 40 near the Wanda-Fuca Strait, a high 20. Partly cloudy tonight with winds west 40 near the Wanda-Fuca Strait, low 14. Sunny and breezy tomorrow up to 23. Sunday, sunshine, high of 25. Right now it's 14 at the Inner Harbour, the airport, and also in Port Alberni.
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1: Tim Power sitting in for Graham today. Well, today marks the 50th anniversary of the opening of the Montreal 1976 Olympic Games. Montreal 1976 provided an opportunity that no Canadian athletes had had before, a chance to compete at home in the Olympic Games. In 1976, Canada welcomed the world as an Olympic host for the first time. Team Canada fielded a record of the day, I believe it was, at 416 athletes and took home 11 medals. The 76 Olympic Games were highly successful from an organizational perspective. The operational component generated a surplus of approximately $230 million that served as a model for future host cities. These games paved the way for Calgary in 1988 and Vancouver in 2010. They were a showcase of Canadian ambition and provided the country was able to dream big. Many of you who are of a certain age will remember some of the key moments of those games. Who could forget Nadia Comăneci, perfect 10 in gymnastics, perhaps the big story of the games. There was also Caitlyn Jenner, who was competing for the United States, won the decathlon gold medal while setting a world record score of 8,618 points. And it was our own Greg Joy, and I believe we have some audio here, who won a silver medal on the second last day of the games in a highly competitive jump. Let's have a listen to that audio.

0: Joy would go on and be Canada's flag bearer and have that moment immortalized as a huge achievement in the sporting landscape. Little known fact for many was that there was a boycott at these games. Many African nations, after arriving in Montreal and discovering that South Africa was competing, chose not to compete. Of course, South Africa had apartheid at that time, and there were many nations around the world that were opposed. They walked out on the competition after they had arrived and put organizers in a twist. Later this summer, there will be some events to recognize the anniversary of the games. There will be in July a special dinner and reception at the Parc Jean Drapeau, a concert at Parc Olympique on August 1st, and the Canadian Olympic Committee will be hosting Nadia Comaneci, five-time Olympic champion gymnast, whose perfect 10 in Montreal was the story of the games. And Montreal will see a return of the games of sort. The Q series, which is a new thing from the Canadian Olympic Committee, will return to Montreal in 2028, I believe, and that will see qualifications for different Olympic sports happening at the various facilities that became part and parcel of Montreal, because the infrastructure that was created in Montreal for the games was impressive and is so iconic in Canada today. The Olympic Stadium, the Olympic Basin at Parc Jean Drapeau, the Claude Robillard Sports Complex, Maurice Richard Arena. 5 decades on, 96% of the permanent venues used during the games remain in operation, serving communities as well as many Olympians train in them daily. If you're wondering why I'm still talking, we are trying to get Tricia Smith, a colleague of mine, the chair of the Canadian Olympic Committee, an Olympian who participated in that event, a silver medalist herself. She's gone to 4 Olympics to talk about the impact of the games, because Tricia will be hosting the World. Thomas Bach, the former chair of the International Olympic Committee, will be in Montreal in a couple of weeks as well to celebrate the events. He was a fencer at the Olympics in Montreal and had success there. You do have to wonder as well, too, if Montreal and the success of Montreal not only spawned Calgary and Vancouver, as I've mentioned, but probably paved a pathway for the highly successful World Cup that we just hosted in Canada, because we showed the world 50 years ago what could be done when Canada was given the opportunity to demonstrate to the world it could welcome it and host it in world-class facilities. The opening day flag bearer for the 1976 Olympics was Abbie Hoffman. She, of course, is iconic in the Canadian landscape, one of our earliest and most successful advocates for equal participation in sport, equal pay in sport. She would lead different sports organizations after the Olympics. Abbie Hoffman made a point about the Montreal Olympics that it was fascinating to see the difference in the size of the male and female membership of the team. About a quarter were female, the rest were male. And she noted, when we looked at Paris 2024, how that had changed, that in fact, in Abbie's recollection, there were more female athletes, a handful more, than male athletes. And it was the work she, Tricia Smith, and others did to bring us to that particular place. All of these amazing things stemming out of Montreal. Montreal, of course, was not without controversy. Many of you will recall some of the controversy at the municipal level and the stories that came about whether Montreal spent too much, the city of Montreal had spent too much money on the Olympics. Was this the right investment? The stories that lingered for years about the paying off of the Olympic Stadium and the cost of all of that and the burden that Montreal taxpayers and people in the municipality of Montreal had to weather. But having most recently been to Montreal for an early 50th anniversary celebration and ceremony around the Olympics. It seems that the energy enthusiasm in the city of Montreal remains very strong for hosting and celebrating international sport. Montreal, of course, did welcome, prior to the commencement of the most recent World Cup, our men's team there. They've now played in Montreal men's soccer team. They've now played in Montreal on a couple of different occasions. So it is hard to believe it is 50 years ago today. I remember as a very young kid, and I want to emphasize that. I was an extremely young kid at the time. How dominant the news and the coverage of Montreal was everywhere you went. And let's remember, at this time, there wasn't the cable sports networks. There wasn't the permeation of multiple channel universe and radio or anything else. But you knew about Montreal. You knew about the Olympics. And whether you were in the time zone in British Columbia or you were in St. John's, Newfoundland, where I was growing up, everybody knew about Montreal. And I'll conclude on this, and I'm sorry we weren't able to get Tricia. We will get her another time. I had the great opportunity to spend some time with Greg Joy in May. And Greg, very down to earth, very welcoming, but it was clear to me in my time with Greg how important and significant as a participant in Montreal, he saw Montreal in our national landscape at the time. It was truly impressive and wonderful to have the time with Greg. He will also be at the 50th anniversary celebrations that are kicking off now, but will conclude in 2 weeks' time. All right, that's my history lesson, your NFB moment on the Olympics. We will get Tricia Smith another time and get somebody who was actually there and who's played such a crucial role in the Olympic movement to tell the story. But when we come back, the bridge, the bridge, the bridge. What do we know about the Gordie Howe Bridge? Brian Platt will join us to tell us.
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1: Tim Powers in for Graham. Well, the Gordie Howe Bridge, it's been in the news this week. We know some more things about the deal, but are we more certain about what it entails? Before we hear from the Prime Minister, let's get a take from The Simpsons.
2: Strap on your skates, Gordy. You're going in.
1: The Simpsons. Prime Minister Carney defended the bridge deal again yesterday, saying Canada will only split bridge revenue after expenses.
3: It is an agreement for 15 years to split net revenues. Splitting of tolls, any sharing of the toll revenue won't happen until all of the debt is repaid. We will split net revenues over the course of the first 15 years. And those net revenues are after operational costs. So it's manning the toll booths, it's maintenance, it's snow removal, a series of other operational costs.
1: But the government has so far not committed to releasing the full text of the deal. But I understand my next guest does have some details of the deal, and that's Brian Platt. Brian is the Ottawa Bureau Chief for Bloomberg News. Brian, I don't know if you're more informed than The Simpsons, but I'm banking on you to be. What do you know now about the deal?
4: I actually will request that I get queued up with the Simpsons clip every time now, please. That was great. So we have seen the deal. Bloomberg has seen it. My colleague Josh Wingrove, who is our senior White House reporter in the U.S., is a fantastic reporter. He just published the story on Bloomberg. We know what this deal says. I don't have to go by sources say or whatever. I have also seen the text of this deal. Every time the Prime Minister speaks, he has made it more confusing for people. And, you know, I can't guess at his motivations. I assume he doesn't want to clearly, you know, ultimately Canada has given some money away to the U.S. here. That is what happened. Sure. That is what has happened. The Prime Minister doesn't want to directly say that, I'm guessing, which is why he speaks about this in a confusing way. But I'll make this as clear as possible.
1: Please, Brian.
4: There are actually two deals here. There is the original 2012 agreement signed by Prime Minister Stephen Harper, who I assume you're aware of, Tim, the state of Michigan at the time signed a deal between Canada and Michigan that Canada would collect all the toll revenue until the debt of the bridge is paid off. And that debt came in about $6.4 billion. So that deal still exists. That deal has not been changed. And that is right. When the Prime Minister says tolls won't be split until the debt is paid, that's what he's referring to. That 2012 agreement, it's still there. However,
1: stop you there, because this, yes, you okay. maybe you're getting yeah. to it, but it's somebody okay. who's in business. Yeah. So how is the debt being paid from Michigan directly or to the Canadian government? Tolls pay the debt?
4: Canada paid for the bridge, right? So typically the way this would happen is you take out a construction bond or however it was. I actually don't know how it was financed, but that's probably how it was done. You take out a bond at a certain amount of interest. That's how you pay for it. In this case, $6.4 billion. And Canada fronted the whole cost of that because Michigan, for internal political reasons that we don't need to get into, but basically Michigan couldn't come up with the money for it. So Canada fronted all of it, on the understanding that the toll revenue would be used to repay Canada before we did a 50-50 split. And so that was always going to be, you know, there's certain costs of running a bridge, right? You got to clear the snow off it, maintenance, I believe staffing the toll booths, things like that.
1: Okay.
4: Whatever was left over, Canada was supposed to get all of that to pay it back on the cost, on the debt of the bridge, and then a 50-50 split would happen. That was estimated to take decades, right? Like, it was probably going to take like 50 years for Canada to get paid back. There's what is new this year is this side deal that Carney has struck with the federal government, with the White House. And under this deal, Canada is going to, for 15 years, Canada will not get as much profit because it will split that profit with the U.S. So the tolls will be used, toll money will still be used for snow clearing and the stuff you've got to do to maintain a bridge. Yep. But whatever's left over, instead of all of that going to pay Canada's debt, half of it will go to the U.S. for what they are referring to as a regional economic development fund. We shall see what they actually spend that money on, but that's what they are saying it's for. So the upshot here, despite what the Prime Minister has said, because I think he's spoken about this in a pretty confusing way, mm-hmm. Canada for 15 years will have less money to put towards the debt. That's what people need to know.
1: Okay. Now, question on the revenues, and not to get too far into the weeds and lose the audience as some of the Prime Minister's comments have. Revenues come from different streams, as we know, Brian. But the only revenue being forecast here is from the tolls, not from the Plaza and the Canex or the the duty free places that are around there. Is the only stream of revenue from tolls?
4: It is possible that when you say net revenues, there's some of those revenues could come from, and that again may be sort of like the split, the difference the Prime Minister's trying to draw here. Overwhelmingly, we're talking about toll revenue. I mean, that is the real revenue here. So, you know, maybe there's some keychains being sold at a booth at the bottom of the bridge. I'm not sure. We're talking about toll revenues. Like, that's the vast majority. And that is the revenues that were supposed to be used to pay down the bridge.
1: So the argument I've heard from the Prime Minister before yesterday, when he didn't share what he shared yesterday, was, look, the broader economy will benefit from the bridge opening, and that we need to open the bridge because the entirety of the North American economy will benefit. What can you tell us about that argument and how valid it is?
4: Well, I think that's a reasonable case, is that let's just get this bridge open. If for 15 years we have to give, and Canada's projections, according to how Carney has talked about it, is that this bridge is not going to actually make very much money when it first opens, because it'll take a while for traffic to build.
1: Yep.
4: And I think that's a totally reasonable argument to make, and it's a reasonable defense of the bridge. Of course, it could be wrong. Traffic projections could come in a lot higher than that. But that, you know, so the best defense the Canadian government has of this deal is these net revenues are likely to be small over the course of this 15 years. We're not actually giving away that much profit, and in exchange, we're getting the bridge open, and that's all that matters. I think that's a reasonable argument to make, and I don't really understand why the Prime Minister hasn't communicated that more clearly instead of going into this complicated argument about whether the tolls are being split or not.
1: Yeah, it is very confusing. I don't know if they're helping themselves or they're hoping people will turn off. Brian, got about a minute here. The minutiae of the agreements aside, because as you say, there are actually two now, what's the response in and around Windsor to this announcement?
4: My sense of it is people just, like, everybody's looking at this brand new bridge, right? That's just, and the whole reason of building this bridge is because the existing one is incredibly congested. There's also a tunnel that truck traffic can't go through. The existing one's very congested. It's controlled by a private family in Detroit that has spent a lot of time trying to block the construction of a new bridge. People just want the new bridge open. I think once it's open and we've moved past this, you know, there won't actually be that much controversy. But in the meantime, we at least got to try to get the details of what was agreed to here.
1: Indeed. I'll tell producer Dave that you now have a rider for The Simpsons anytime you appear. Brian, great to chat with you. Thank you, my friend.
4: Thank you.
1: All right, that was Brian Platt, Ottawa Bureau Chief for Bloomberg News. Back with some World Cup chat in a moment here on the Graham Richardson Show.
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7: Good morning, I'm Lisa Best with your CFAX 1070 News to 10 o'clock. Up Island and Imo RCMP reminding riders and parents about the rules in using e-bikes and e-scooters in the wake of a collision yesterday that injured a young rider. Investigators say two teens on speeding e-scooters were on the sidewalk mid-afternoon yesterday when one of the riders hit a vehicle that was turning right at the intersection of Uplands and Villa Road. The rider was thrown onto the road, and the investigators determined that the rider's helmet was not properly secured. It flew off during the collision. Both riders were given a ticket for being on the sidewalk, being under the minimum age for operating an e-scooter. BC Wildfire Update has 51 active wildfires. That number has been climbing throughout the morning. We started with 45 this morning, 51 currently, 29 new starts in the last 24 hours province-wide, including one up near Qualicum Beach, but that's considered under control at this point. 22 fires in this province are considered out of control. This is Ontario's dealing with 180 fires, 63 considered out of control in that province. And parts of the province may get a brief relief from all that wildfire smoke as those northern blazes continue.
8: Smoke from the devastating fires may only briefly improve today before poor air quality returns. Environment Canada says the hazy, smoky conditions will return this evening in all regions and could persist into the weekend. The Ontario government and the Assembly of First Nations have called on Ottawa to provide immediate support, while other provinces, such as Alberta, have deployed firefighters and water bombers to help. Officials say there are 136 active fires in Ontario's northwest region. Don Mitchell, The Canadian Press.
7: We're talking about the damage that wildfire smoke can possibly do, and it's not just your heart and lungs. We're learning it can also affect your brain. Research shows tiny particles from that smoke, the fine particulate matter, are so small they can travel deep into your body. Dr. Peter Magoho is a clinical associate professor at the University of Calgary.
14: We're probably in sort of severe state right now with the air quality. And the particulate matter, which is the PM2.5, what happens is it's sort of you can either sort of breathe it in through the lungs and it crosses the blood-brain barrier, or you can actually sort of inhale it through the nose as well, and then it goes straight to the brain.
7: She explains that when the toxins reach your brain, they can cause inflammation, resulting in fogginess, lack of focus, and headache. Increasing exposure of these harmful particulate matter can also cause long-term damage to brain cells, which could lead to cognitive decline. Still in gray matter, Canada's drug agency has recommended the public drug plans pay for a drug called lecanemab. The treatment shows it slows the progression of early-stage Alzheimer's disease if patients meet certain conditions. Dr. Michael Bury is a medical director of the Aging Brain and Memory Clinic at the St. Joseph's Healthcare Center in London, Ontario. He says the price is $32,000 a year, something most patients simply can't afford.
15: Those who are able to do it were a few, but for many people that we've spoken to, they just, as soon as I mention that figure, they say this is not even an option for us. They don't even consider it. So it automatically excludes most of the people we're seeing.
7: Their agency's previous decision was issued in February recommending against publicly funding the treatment due to concerns about its effectiveness and the potential side effects that this drug could have. On your markets for the final trading day of the week, the TSX is currently in the red, 82 points at 35,257. The Dow Jones is off 171 at 52,381. And our Canadian dollar is holding at 71.40 cents U.S. Today's CFAX 1070 News poll. Will you be watching the World Cup final on Sunday? 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We've got sunshine on the way this afternoon. The clouds are slowly going to dissipate. Winds west 40 along the Juan de Fuca Strait, a high of 20. Things start to warm up after that. Partly cloudy tonight, low 14 with winds west 40 near the strait. Sunny and breezy tomorrow, up to 23. Sunday, sunshine 25. Monday, mix of sun and cloud 26. We make it up to 27 on Tuesday. Right now it's 13 in Souk and Tofino, 14 at the Inner Harbour, the airport and Port Alberni, and it's 15 in Courtney, Comox, and 17 in Duncan.
16: Hey, it's Adam Sterling. 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
1: Tim Power sitting in for Graham. Well, this Sunday, July 19th, 3 p.m. Eastern, it is the World Cup Final, Spain versus Argentina. The reigning world and South American champions take on the kings of Europe in what is being billed as a blockbuster showdown at the New York, New Jersey Stadium. Argentina's Lionel Messi is leading the tournament with 8 goals and 4 assists. The inaugural World Cup Final halftime show will unite football, music, and social impact in a historic celebration featuring performances by Justin Bieber, Madonna, Shakira, and BTS. Following the final, the World Cup trophy will be jointly presented to the winning team's captain by President Trump and FIFA President Gianni Infantino. The stage is set on Tuesday. Spain secured their spot in the FIFA World Cup final with a 2-0 victory over France.
2: Olmo, Pedro Porro! It's happening for Spain! Look at those wild eyes! The world is opening up for this glittering Spanish cohort. A spectacular Spanish display. Spain will play the World Cup final.
1: Oh, and then, England fans, you okay? Are you all right? Heartbreaking 2-1 loss for England to Argentina in the second semi-final matchup yesterday.
2: Messi. Oh, and England are in trouble. And maybe through Lautaro Martinez, they're going out to the semi-final stage. And Argentina, the world champions, are going to the 2026 final. Argentina will play Spain on Sunday.
1: To dive into what this game's going to be like and what we might see, delighted to have him again, Arash Madani. Arash, of course, is a national sports broadcaster covering the World Cup for One Soccer. Now, Arash, it was my son who told me this morning at about 7 o'clock. He said, Dada, Lamine Yamal might be injured. And I've subsequently dug into this. Is this distraction? Is it reality? Is the up-and-coming Spanish superstar going to play on Sunday?
3: I'm sure they want to create a whole bunch of noise around this to try and create that distraction. What Jesse Marsh called this way back when Canada was in it, a decoy.
1: Yeah.
3: So, you know, the 19-year-old phenom. I tell you what, Tim, at the beginning of the tournament and last Wednesday at 2:30 p.m., gun to our heads, would any of us have thought Yamal and Spain would be playing in the World Cup final, or was it a foregone conclusion that France was going to do it?
1: It pretty much was, because everyone I talked to, having seen them play, I saw them play Norway in the prelim rounds, they looked like they were destined for this, except, Arash, as you know better than I, and hardcore soccer fans do, the thing with tournament football is everybody tends to have one bad game. And if you have that bad game in the semis against a very good Spanish side who has this other really good player named Rodri, you're not getting through.
3: Yeah, no question. And I think what we discovered in that game against France is that you may have the best strikers and the best forwards, but the best team, and especially the best team in the midfield, is really going to persevere. We can get into all the decisions that England made to, you know, play prevent defense. But that's why this makes the final such an intriguing matchup, because Argentina can beat you in so many ways. Spain can beat you in so many ways. And in a lot of ways, this game may be, as much as the attention will be on Messi, and understandably and rightfully so, this game may be determined by the midfielders more than the strikers.
1: Mm-hmm. And that's where Rodri comes into play. And I think
3: didn't
1: Mbappe describe him as the difference after their game? But Messi, you can't not talk about the final and talk about Messi. Having watched the Egypt game, having watched this game, it just seems to me, if I can make an analogy that the broader audience will probably get, he is having his Tom Brady moment. Even when it looks like you're going to lose, the great ones find a way to win. I mean, is Messi just on a path of destiny, even though they've, you know, really had to battle to get here?
3: You look at it and you're saying to yourself, all right, first of all, he's 39 years old. And oh, yeah, Tom Brady won a Super Bowl with Tampa Bay in his 40s. We almost forget about that one. And the comp is so good because remember when the Patriots were down 28-3 to Atlanta in a Super Bowl and came back to win? It feels like Argentina's had a bunch of those throughout this tournament. Left for dead a couple of times. It seemed, what was it, two rounds ago that Egypt had them up 2-0. And over and over, when it's all on the line, Argentina finds a way, the most remarkable goal against Switzerland to win a 2-1. And then Messi. Messi with the cross that set up the game-winning header, et cetera, et cetera. You just wonder, is there one more moment of magic left as a final brushstroke? Because if there is, Tim, if there is, there is now, and I hate getting into these debates, the GOAT debates, you know, greatest of all time. But with one more final brushstroke, that ends any debate ever. The dude that people could point to before the last World Cup, who hadn't had, he had everything on his resume except the biggest of all, could leave New York on Sunday with two of them. And then that ends all conversations.
1: And likely the golden boot, of course, depending if Mbappe plays tomorrow night in the third place game, or Kane and Bellingham do as well, and how they all fare. But everybody will be watching this game on Sunday. Fascinating, actually, in that third place game. As you know, as of today, there were still tickets left for all of that, because this is indeed the marquee match. What do we know about these teams head-to-head, Arash?
3: Very little. And that's why it makes it intriguing. You have a South American team. You have a team from Europe that comes out of UEFA. And that's part of what makes the magic of the World Cup what it is. You know, UEFA teams go through their own qualifying. And there aren't a ton of Spanish, even Spanish players playing in the Argentina League and vice versa. Messi now, of course, is with Inter Miami after that decorated career with Barcelona. So, you know, it's also kind of new gen versus the old head. You know, is this going to be a passing of the torch?
1: Yeah.
3: Messi to Yamal, you know, or not? So there's so much intrigue in terms of how these two programs, two powerhouse soccer programs, will go about it.
1: I just want to build on that for a minute, and we do have about a minute left. How much does FIFA want this to be the passing of the torch, regardless of the outcome of the game? I mean, whether they got Mbappe or Lamal, they've got the young superstar against the aged hero. FIFA loves marketing. How's that part of it going to play out?
3: Well, let's be real here, Tim. If we're going to be honest, FIFA has done everything possible to ensure Argentina is playing in this final.
1: Yes, they have.
3: They have allowed them to play no outdoor day matches in the dead heat of North America in the month of July. They have given Argentina every benefit of the doubt when it comes to VAR and replay.
1: Yep.
3: They have removed goals from Egypt. They have sent off Switzerland players. They have allowed Messi on numerous occasions to get away with murder without a foul, without a yellow card, without a direct red, when the comp on any other team has been the same. There may be appearances of impropriety across the board. It feels like FIFA's not even hiding it anymore, because they're saying, we have massive global audiences. Everybody wants this. And as I tell my friends all the time when they go to an NBA game, remember, this is an entertainment property. It's not a sporting event. You're not shelling out $1,000 to see LeBron check out of the game with two foul, reach-in fouls in Charlotte when he only shows up there once a year.
1: All we need is some deflated soccer balls, and the comparison would still hold, eh? Between one superstar and another. Gotta leave it there, Arash. Great chatting with you. Enjoy the game on Sunday.
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1: Tim Power sitting in for Graham. 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
2: Can I say I'm feeling fine?
1: Well, I can personally attest that the next guest is indeed one of the best. She represents her country so well today, as she's done for decades. She's a four-time Olympian, an Olympic silver medalist in rowing. She's the president of the Canadian Olympic Committee, and I'm very lucky to sit with her on that committee. She might get the time zones wrong, but she gets nothing else wrong. Tricia Smith, how are you today?
3: Oh, fantastic. Sorry, Tim. I would get kicked off the rowing team for sure if I did that.
1: Well, we're welcoming you back on because it's a big moment for you and for many. You were one of the athletes who got to participate in the 1976 Montreal Olympics. Today is the 50th anniversary of the Games beginning. Before we get into what they've meant and how they've shaped the Canadian sporting landscape, what was it like for you, Tricia, then as a young rower, your first Olympic Games to go to Montreal? Did you have a sense of the magnitude of the moment?
3: Well, certainly it was a thrill for me. I being out here on the West Coast, when I heard that Canada was getting the games, Montreal was getting the games, and you've heard the story. My sister and I sat down and filled out the volunteer applications because we thought, wow, Canada's games. We love the Olympics. It's some huge. Every year when the every 4 years when the Olympics came around, it was huge in our household. And we didn't get picked as volunteers, but actually my younger sister, Shannon, 14, she made the team as a swimmer, and I made the rowing team. And I was thinking about it the other day. Where would we have been? And last week, I think just coming into the village, we'd been training at, I think out at Brock University with the British team was there. The excitement was just over the top. We got our uniforms. That was so exciting. But getting into the village, the opening ceremonies just around the corner. And I think I told you the story of the opening ceremonies because you could walk from the athletes' village to the stadium, which is pretty rare. They had a drill sergeant trying to get us to look great, marching in line, left, right, left, right. We're walking through the park towards the stadium, Canadians cheering us along the way. And as you get to the stadium, you go down below the stadium into the dark, and you could hear the boom, boom of the music inside the stadium as we're getting closer and closer. And as the tip of the Canadian flag caught the light of the opening of the stadium, this roar went up around, and I'll just never forget it. And it continued for a whole march around the stadium. So, you know, I think that just the excitement of the moment, certainly we knew it was special, but everywhere you looked, there was something different that you'd never seen before.
1: When you talked about volunteering, for me, what stands out when you spoke about that was the fact that we'd never had the Olympics in Canada before. We didn't have the kind of permeated sports coverage environment that we have now, that when Montreal happened, it wasn't just a big moment for the athletes. It was a big moment for the country. What do you remember about that, Tricia, and the excitement in the land?
3: I think that's absolutely true. And as I say, it certainly caught me as a young person way out in the West Coast. This is Canada's games. Yeah. This is our opportunity. And certainly in the years since, I've heard it, this was Canada's opportunity to tell their story internationally. You know, we've done it with Expo to a certain extent, but sport, sport is different. Sport is, as Mandela said, you know, it's a language that all children understand. Sport brings, well, we've seen it lately, you know, with our sports teams and with lately with the football, with the

0: paved the way for Calgary, for Vancouver 2010, and even the World Cup, because we showed the world we could host world-class events.
1: Absolutely, they did. You know, and you think about what's left in the legacy of Montreal, the seven venues that were built are still in use today. They were using 15 existing venues, and 14 of those are still in use today. It showed the world, it showed the international sport world just what Canada can do, that we're good partners, that we follow through on our promises, that we are welcoming, friendly hosts. And absolutely, Calgary built on that. And then again, Vancouver was able to build on that. And not only that, but Vancouver built on the legacy of sport. You know, we knew that to be a really successful games, the athletes had to be successful, and that created On the Podium 7 years out. Mm-hmm. And we've seen the success as a result of that.
0: We've also seen you and others, Abby Hoffman's people who had sport achievements take on leadership in sport. I don't think that was accidental either. You talked about On the Podium, and Abby Hoffman was very involved in that. Of course, Abby carried the flag, and listening to you and Abby speak and Greg and Walter Schreiber some weeks ago in Montreal, I was just struck about how you all viewed it as a responsibility to do more. What is it about the Olympics and one's participation that creates that sense of responsibility to the future?
1: You know, it's such a beautiful thing, the Olympic Games, and I had the opportunity to take part in it. There's a magic to it. And I was so privileged to have been part of it. You know, I was able to get my education through sport, all of these things. I want to make sure that those opportunities are available to others and to all Canadian kids that might want to participate in sport. And it's not so easy these days. Mm-hmm. It's way more expensive, less accessible, on and on and on. And I know if there's something good like that, you have to fight to keep it. It's something that makes us stronger as communities, as a country, and brings the world together. And it's something that I really believe does make us better. And therefore, you've got to step up and do your part. And like I say, I want to give back to what gave so much to me.
0: Well, you certainly have. I can attest to that. Now, we've got about a minute and a half here. Just back to you for a moment. So 2 weeks from now, the what would have been the closing weekend, there is a more formal set of celebrations in Montreal. You're going to be there. Abby Hoffman, Nadia Comaneci is going to be there. Thomas Bach, the former chair. What are you most looking forward to, Tricia? Because I imagine it's going to be highly emotional as well.
1: You know what? I think it's seeing the people. It's seeing the old teammates. I know there's a big rowing reunion as well, which I cannot be late for. and they're going to, of course, being rowers, they want to race. And so we'll see if we get in a boat. But I think it's going to be about seeing the people and also just celebrating the legacy of 50 years. Like I say, all those venues still in use, the athletes that are using those venues, the millions that have used them since in 50 years. And also just being proud of the fact that it can still move. I remember we had a woman on the team who was 30 and we thought that was old. So I think it'll be a great reunion.
0: Well, I hope you have a wonderful time. I'm glad we made it work in the end. Thank you very much. And I know lots of Canadians, I think, are going to reflect on Montreal 50 and Google it, Tricia, if they didn't know what it was before, and learn why it was so important. Thanks for making time for us today.
1: Thanks, Tim.
0: All right, take care. That is Tricia Smith. She's a four-time Olympian, Olympic silver medalist, and the president of the Canadian Olympic Committee. And you will hear lots more over the next couple of weeks about the 50th anniversary celebrations and see some of those historic figures who made such a difference. When we come back, somebody you know, somebody you've watched for a very long time, Scott Oak is going to join us. Of course, Scott, a longtime hockey broadcaster, but he's lending his life and time to something else now. We'll talk to Scott about that when we come back.
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4: Good morning. I'm Lisa Best with your CFAX 1070 News to 1030. We have 55 active wildfires burning in this province, up from 45 in the 6 o'clock hour this morning. We've had 35 start in the last 24 hours.

0: and we have 31 of those wildfires now in BC considered out of control. So things are changing fast in our neck of the woods with the dry conditions. And wildfire smoke is still impacting air quality across parts of the U.S., says Ontario alone has 180 fires burning, 63 of those out of control. All that wildfire smoke is causing cross-border politics to fire up, too. Some GOP lawmakers in Washington have called for sanctions against our country over the handling of wildfires, or they say lack of. Ontario Premier Doug Ford has fired back, responding via ABC News.
1: They don't understand that Ontario is twice the size of Texas. And unfortunately, these fires that have happened in the U.S. every single year, we're there to support our great U.S. neighbors. And it's unfortunate they want to politicize this when people's lives are on the line. I would never, ever do that to our closest friend and ally.
0: Ford says about actually 81 of the fires are burning out of control. The premier is praising emergency responders for preventing deaths as 10 northern communities have already been evacuated or are in the process of being evacuated from their homes. Now, lightning strikes are being blamed for a jump of wildfire activity in BC overnight. The number of active wildfires spiked. This morning, we've jumped by 10. The BC Wildfire Service says about 27 new blazes starting the past day. More on this to come throughout the day. Over to Europe now, where the heat in Europe exceptionally early and hard this year has led to an apparent spike in deaths. It's believed that well over 10,000 more people have died across the continent at the height of the heat wave, which is much higher than expected. Measures of what researchers call excess mortality, the difference between what's normally expected, have spiked in late June. Experts caution that while it takes a while for the full picture to emerge, many heat-related deaths are never formally recorded as such. And Nanaimo RCMP reminding riders and parents about the rules of using e-bikes and e-scooters in the wake of another collision yesterday that injured a young rider. Investigators say two teens were speeding on e-scooters on a sidewalk mid-afternoon when one hit a vehicle that was turning right at the intersection of Uplands Drive and Villa Road. That rider was thrown under the road, injured. Both were given tickets for being on the sidewalk and being underage on a scooter. CFAX weather forecast, sunshine breaking through this afternoon, breezy along the Montefiore Strait, a high of 20 expected.
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1: Tim Power sitting in for Graham. Great to be back with you and delighted to be able to speak to my next guest. His voice will be very familiar to you. He is a legend in many places across this country. He's known for his incredible sports commentary. He's the former host of After Hours on Hockey Night in Canada. He's a favorite of mine because he's an Atlantic Canadian from Sydney and then lived in my home province of Newfoundland and Labrador. And he's doing some incredible work now addressing the challenges of addictions. It's a real pleasure to welcome Scott Oak to the program. Scott, how are you?
2: I am great, Tim. That intro is going to make it very hard for me to live up to whatever it is you want to talk about. You know, I'll say one thing. When people use the word legend, that really only means one thing in the world of broadcasting, and that is that you've outlasted everyone, and I did. I got to my 52nd or 53rd year, so it's all good.
1: Well, you may have outlasted your time on Hockey Night in Canada, and I challenge you on that, Scott, but you're doing incredible work now and have been for a while on dealing and providing opportunity for people that have addictions. I think the world knows you for your hockey coverage, but you've been very brave in telling the story of some of the personal challenges you and your family have gone through. You wrote a book last year, For the Love of a Son, A Memory of Addiction, Loss and Hope, about your son Bruce. You've established a treatment center, a recovery center in Bruce's name. That's what I want to talk to you about in large measure today, Scott. I mean, I have family members who've struggled with addiction. I have some understanding of how tough it can be. I've seen those who struggle with addiction just wilt away in front of us. Tell us about Bruce and how his struggles have helped you move to this new chapter in your life.
2: Well, Bruce was our beautiful firstborn son, and he was a kid like any other with hopes and dreams, and his dreams obviously did not include growing up to be an addict, but we have always said to people that addiction knows no boundaries, economic, social, none. It can come for anyone at any time. And it came for Bruce and wouldn't let go, and that addiction or substance abuse took Bruce from us. And so when he died, our world collapsed, but we got ourselves together and we gave voice to our grief, and we started on the project that would eventually become the Bruce Oak Recovery Center in Winnipeg. We raised about $16 million in less than 2 years, 10 of that, I think, in 8 months. So the community gave from the heart because they were voting in favor of treatment and recovery for those suffering from addiction and substance abuse. The Bruce Oak Recovery Center has been open now for 5 years. It's graduated 600 men. And those are 600 men who have reclaimed their lives, gone back to their families, their jobs, their loved ones, society in general. And we're very proud of how things have worked out here. But I'm always quick to add that Anna and I were good at two things, and that was having lunch and asking for money. The heavy lifting here has been done by a lot of other people who know what they're doing. I have nothing to do with running the Bruce Oak Recovery Center. That's way outside my wheelhouse. I just consider myself to be kind of the mascot of this place.
1: You may be the mascot, but you lived with this. How tough was it, first of all, when Bruce was sick? Because if people don't understand, addiction is an illness. It is an illness.
2: It's a disease.
1: It's not a fault.
2: Yes.
1: It's an illness. So you and Anne were working through that. You were broadcasting. You're trying to care for your son. No one on air, no one watching you would have ever guessed you were living this really tough journey. How hard was that, Scott?
2: It was difficult for both Anne and I. You know, the parents' number one instinct is to know that their child is safe. And that was our concern when Bruce was on his journey. I'm fond of telling the guys here at the recovery center that the best times that we had in our life, the most comfortable times we had in our life when Bruce was on his journey, were when he was in detox or treatment, because we knew where he was. We knew he was safe. he had hope, we had hope. And most of all, the phone wasn't going to ring at 10 o'clock that night with another disaster that we were expected to fix. It was a very, very difficult time. You can read about it in the book. I hope you have, you know, all the things we did to try to keep Bruce alive. And we went to the mat, did everything we possibly could to help ensure that he could get over this disease. But, you know, the sad truth is that for some people who suffer from addiction and substance abuse, their rock bottom could be death, and it was for Bruce.
1: Yeah, and that is a very, very harsh reality. The writing of the book, and it is well documented, the proceeds are going to the center. Did that help? Did it further impassion you? Did it also give you the sense that, Scott, after hockey was done, this was something you wanted to do, keep fighting, even though Bruce was no longer with you and Ann?
2: Well, I'll tell you about the book. The genesis of the book was I got a call from an agent one day, a book agent, who wanted me to write a book about my career. And my reaction was I would not subject anybody in the world to that book. The conversation segued into Bruce's journey, and I allowed that I would have an appetite to tell that story. And so that's how the book was born. I've been asked many times if it was a cathartic experience to write the book. And of course, cathartic means, you know, emotional release, the written word, whatever. It was nothing of the sort. It was very, very difficult to relive Bruce's journey through the written word. But I did it because essentially that book is the story of any family who has a loved one battling the disease of addiction, in particular, if it's a son or a daughter, someone in Bruce's age bracket. And I've heard from lots of people that, you know, they'll say things to me like, you just told my story. And the book has resonated. It's done really well. And I'm happy that it has, because it's brought more attention to the disease that is addiction or substance use disorder, whatever we choose to call it. And it's, I think, made a step towards erasing that terrible stigma that goes with addiction.
1: Yeah, I want to ask you about that. I think, sadly, there still is a stigma around addiction, that people who are described as addicts are looked upon with furrowed brows or utter disdain, depending where you are and who's doing the looking, and that somehow they put themselves in that sort of circumstance. Mm-hmm. What would you say to people who take that view of those who are suffering through addiction?
2: Well, I would say, just as you've made the point a couple of times, Tim, in this conversation, that addiction is a disease. It is not a moral failing. It's in a lot of provinces in this country, it's referred to as a chronic brain disorder. That's what Bruce had. As I said earlier, Bruce did not grow up dreaming of being an addict or being in a treatment center. And until we can start looking at addiction as a disease, then that stigma will always exist. And we've made a lot of progress in the discussion around mental health, say, in the last decade. And I think we're seeing the same sort of progress when it comes to addiction and the stigma that goes with it. We always felt when we started the Bruce Hope Recovery Center project that part of our mission was to help erase the stigma. And I think we've had a degree of success. And as I say, the book has helped in that area, too.
1: Last one for you, Scott. I bet Bruce, when he was of clearer mind and not battling the disease, probably thought it was pretty cool. His dad was a sports broadcaster in the biggest game in Canada. What do you think he'd think now of what you've done?
2: Well, it's a real conundrum. You know, as I say in the book, Tim, every time we have a graduation here, and we have one this coming Wednesday, I speak at the graduations because I get to know most of the guys who come here. Again, only as a friend, nothing to do with counseling or therapy or anything. But I often think, man, it would be nice if Bruce was on this stage graduating tonight. But then the Bruce Hope Recovery Center would not exist. So it's a real conundrum. I think he'd be proud. I think if Bruce had been able to come to a program like the one offered here, he'd probably still be alive. But again, there is the conundrum. So I'll just tell you one story, one quick story.
1: Well, we only have 10 seconds, unfortunately, so I've got to let you go, but thank you, sir.
2: Believe me, you can find that story in the book.
1: All right, buy the book. Scott Oak, great to chat with you. Thank you.
2: Take care.

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15: Tim Powers in for Graham. Last night, U.S. President Donald Trump used his primetime address to push new claims about fraud in the 2020 election that he lost to Joe Biden. Here's some of what he sounded like.
23: Every American deserves to know that when they cast their vote, that vote will be counted accurately in a system, and that is to make that system secure, one where cheating and interference are not just difficult, but virtually impossible. Unfortunately, the system we have today falls catastrophically short of that standard.
15: A cache of related documents released on the White House website Thursday night did not substantiate the sweeping claims that U.S. elections are catastrophically short of being fair and accurate. Most major American news outlets didn't even fully air the address. There are concerns. This is a preview of the rhetoric around the midterm elections that Trump will roll out. We'll hear more now about what the reaction is today. And we're pleased to be joined by our friend Eric Hamm, CTV U.S. political analyst. Eric, are we in the perpetual stage of the president crying wolf on every issue and every address?
24: No, not at all. In fact, what we're seeing here is this is the opening salvo by the president to delegitimize the midterm elections if his party loses power. And what we're seeing from the president right now is what he alleges is activities by both internal and external actors that are somehow nefariously engaged in cheating and compromising not only elections but democracy. And this is the president pushing not only his MAGA base but many of those Republicans in Congress to pass his SAVE Act to move elections from which have been historically been run and controlled by the states to actually nationalizing them, federalizing them, and ultimately giving him the authority to dictate those elections. This is what President Donald Trump has been attempting to do since he came back to power. And of course, this is all part of his push where we saw the president pushing for redistricting throughout the country. And now we see, again, this continued attempt at a power grab by the president, which is actually anathema to the Constitution, where we know, of course, the framers have always wanted to make sure that states had local jurisdiction and control of elections. Again, just another check and balance within the system that Donald Trump is now actively trying to thwart.
15: But does he have the buy-in within the executive level of government, within the various departments, to do this? Because I ask that seeing reports coming out that even the White House site doesn't put up documents that reinforce the president's claims, unnamed State Department officials challenging what the president is claiming. For this to work, Trump needs co-conspirators. God forbid I've just used that word, but I have. Now, can this work, Eric? Can the U.S. government, would there be enough support across the Trump administration for this ever to be a feasible option?
24: It's not so much that he needs support across the administration or across the executive branch. He needs basically a change to the Constitution itself. And that would require buy-in from the states as well as the courts. And we've already seen a number of courts reject President Donald Trump's efforts to try to gain information from the states. In fact, he just recently lost in court seeking, again, additional information from states like West Virginia. Now, what's important about West Virginia, that's a state that President Donald Trump won by 60 points. But yet what we're seeing here is a number of states are maintaining that, again, elections are controlled by the states, not the federal government. And President Donald Trump is continuing to push that. And what we're seeing here is these are not just claims, but this is where the president is now actively engaged in an offensive front against states' rights, against the Constitution, and he's even doubling down, suggesting that states will not receive federal resources if, in fact, they do not hand over voter information from these respective states. And there's already been a class action by a number of states' attorney generals fighting this issue. And so what we're seeing here is this is President Donald Trump once again wrapping himself in grievance, hoping that he can ignite his MAGA base, which we're seeing is already demoralized and unwilling to engage in many of the president's antics, which is why you're seeing him give this address last night. The question is, will it work? I don't think it will, given what we're seeing with the president's approval rating already at an all-time low.
15: But what's the purpose? Is it just to not get wiped out in the midterms? Is it setting the stage for Trump to try and amend the Constitution so he can run again? Or is it simply the president being vindictive because that is part and parcel of his character?
24: It's all of the above. President Donald Trump wants to have the option to be able to leave. And if he has control, which he does, he has all levers of power in Washington right now, which is why this claim is even more striking, because President Donald Trump has won 2 out of 3 presidential elections. And his claim is that the election was rigged in 2020 when he was actually in power. We got to remember that. So the election was not rigged when it was President Barack Obama in office. It wasn't rigged when it was President Joe Biden in office. It was somehow rigged when he was in office. And again, it makes clear just how nefarious these accusations are. And one other note, oftentimes what we will see from a president when issues such as this, because this, given the fact that he made the accusation that it was China, the United States strategic competitor, that was engaged in this, that this makes this now a national security issue. And none of this alleged evidence that the president is now saying he is declassifying, did he actually take to the Gang of Eight in Congress, which is not only the leadership of both chambers, but also the chairs of those respective intel defense committees that would provide the necessary resources for the president to actually create a more necessary bulwark against interference from actors in different states.
15: 30 seconds for this one. Is it at least a positive sign that ABC and NBC, two of the big networks, chose not to cover this? Does that suggest that perhaps there's a pushback going to happen in the media to Trump and his false claims?
24: I think the fact that the president actually called them out and somehow suggested that their licenses will be threatened makes clear that the president is willing to go as far as he feels he needs to not only shape the media narrative, but to also engage in countermeasures that once again threaten the independence of media and, of course, how this information is, in fact, relayed to the American people.
15: Eric, got to leave it there. Thanks for joining us. Always appreciate the time. That is our friend, CTV political analyst Eric Hamm. Thank you to David Smith. Thank you to Chris Viz. Thank you for listening today to the Graham Richardson Show. Have a great weekend. I'll be back again with you next Friday.
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8: Good morning, I'm Katie Hamilton with CFAX 1070's 11 o'clock news. Environment Canada has a wide swath of northeast Vancouver Island communities under a severe thunderstorm watch. CFAX listeners in the Courtney Comox region are posting photos and videos earlier this morning of deep standing water on local roadways. The threat cover Highway 19 between Port McNeill and Campbell River and Highway 28 between Gold River and Campbell River. Hydroplaning is possible at higher speeds during heavy rain. Residents in Port Alberni, Wass, Vernon Lake, Zabalos, Tassis, Gold River, and Sayward should also keep close watch on the sky for deteriorating weather conditions. Lightning strikes are largely to blame for a jump in wildfire activity province-wide. The BC Wildfire Service says there are now 58 active wildfires in the province. That's up from around 30 a day earlier. 37 are considered out of control, and 31 fires have sparked in just the last 24 hours, including one near Qualicum Beach, which crews quickly brought under control. BC Premier David Eby says he'll be pushing for federal U.S.-style anti-racketeering laws to target a spate of extortion and other organized crime when premiers meet next week. Eby says there needs to be a federal framework to target facilitators of crime who are currently operating legally, similar to U.S. anti-racketeering and anti-corruption laws.
9: I want to recognize that the investigation work by the FBI was made much easier in that country because they have organized crime law called RICO that assists them in bringing in people that are facilitating a criminal conspiracy but may not themselves be doing anything illegal.
8: Last week, the U.S. Justice Department announced the arrest of 24 suspects around the world, including three in B.C. who now face extradition in connection with offenses by India-based criminal groups. The federal government is nearly doubling the amount of public donations it will match for Venezuelans still reeling from devastating earthquakes last month to a maximum of $7 million.
10: The Secretary of State for International Development says the increase comes after its original $4 million match for donations was quickly reached. The earthquake left thousands dead or missing, and the funding is going directly to aid groups, helping the Red Cross and the dozen Canadian organizations that make up the humanitarian coalition to help people on the ground. Rare double earthquakes struck northern Venezuela 39 seconds apart last month, and the authoritarian government has struggled to respond. If the match is fully funded, Ottawa will have contributed $12 million in humanitarian aid since the earthquake. Naira Ahmed, The Canadian Press.
8: Swedish jetmaker Saab says pilot training will take place in Canada if Ottawa buys its Gripen jets. In a joint statement with Canadian company CAE, Saab says it will work on a domestic training, flight simulation and support program if Ottawa purchases the jets. The companies say the deal would mean critical operation and mission system information would stay in Canada under Canadian control. The Swedish jet maker has been trying to convince the Canadian government to buy some of its Gripen E fighters for the country's new fleet. And a landslide in a southwestern Chinese city has killed at least 8 people and left 34 missing. State media says the slide buried residential buildings and forced more than 1,100 people to evacuate. 10 people were rescued from the debris, including 2 who were seriously injured. The landslide occurred around 9 a.m. local time, and massive amounts of rock and soil reportedly washed downslope, burying more than 10 residential buildings.
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8: Here is CFAX weather for today. Cloudy right now. We could expect some sunshine this afternoon. Wind west 40 near the Juan de Fuca Strait. Highs of 20 during the day. Then for tonight, partly cloudy. Wind continuing west near the Juan de Fuca Strait up to around 40. A low of 14 for tonight. Right now in Port Alberni, Courtney, and Comox, there is a severe thunderstorm watch. 13 in around Souk and the Inner Harbor, 14 in Tofino, 15 at YYJ, and 17 in Duncan. And right now in downtown Victoria, it's mostly cloudy and 13. I'm Katie Hamilton. If it's happening, it's here on CFAX 1070. It's 11:05.
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14: Good morning. Welcome to the program. Adam Sterling with you once again on CFAX 1070. This is Friday, July 17th of the year 2026. Lots to talk about on the show today, as always. Well, we got our one-year update yesterday from the City of Victoria on its community safety and well-being plan. Millions of dollars being spent. Nine new police positions were approved mid-budget cycle approximately 1 year ago in July of 2025. Another 11 police officer positions were approved in the subsequent budget process. So year over year, we're looking at an increase in authorized force strength of VicPD by 20 members, unprecedented as far as I know in the force's history. And yet questions remain as to whether it will be enough. It was 22 members that had been requested by the Victoria Esquimalt Police Board. And the board recently resolved to file a complaint with the province under Section 27 sub 3 of BC's Police Act for adequate and effective policing levels to be maintained as to whether or not the City of Victoria should be forced to cough up the money needed to fund those extra two positions. And for the moment, that complaint remains pending. We don't know how the province might or might not come down on it. And I think it's like the sixth time that this has gone to dispute resolution in the last decade or so. And there's only one budget per year. So you would think that we would be in a position where perhaps we wouldn't find ourselves fighting with the province over whether or not VicPD is adequately funded most of the time, and yet we find ourselves in that difficult position. Emergency services funding, of course, has been a controversial issue in any number of settings. We all know the disputes that have taken place in the West Shore regarding the RCMP detachment, whether or not the officers that were sought in a given fiscal year were approved by either Langford or Colwood. Just for the record, this fiscal year, and yes, it was a budget year, there were seven new officer positions requested. Three of them were from Colwood, four of them were from Langford. Seven new positions were not approved this year for West Shore RCMP. Langford approved two of them while holding the budget for the extra two in what they call abeyance. Not exactly sure what they plan to do about that in the next couple of months. So that was for four positions potentially. And then the three, Colwood, pointed to hiring constraints as well as other issues. And the way that it works is that the money that Colwood was going to spend or essentially give to the department in terms of authorized force strength, they worried that because the hiring constraints wouldn't allow those officers to be hired right away because, yeah, departments and detachments across the country are seeing hiring bottlenecks, that it would just come back and it would just sit in a reserve account. And a significant part of the debate that we have seen at the Colwood Council table, especially this budget cycle, is how much money they should keep in their reserves versus how much money they should go to the electors and raise taxes to gather. And we've seen some sharp disagreements at the table about that. Councillor Cynthia Day, of course, worrying that there was electioneering taking place. The mayor, Doug Kobayashi, pushing back strongly against that, saying that he did not accept those particular remarks. And again, the electors of Colwood will have an opportunity to judge members of council as they see fit, balancing the very real concerns about fiscal constraints as well as the very real concerns about public safety. Why do I mention the very complicated situation involving West Shore RCMP detachment? Because in addition to the Langford Fire Department, both of those organizations and their financial histories got dragged into the unfortunately complicated provincial versus North Saanich housing debate earlier this week. And for those of you who are finding it difficult to keep up because it's getting messy and convoluted, you are completely forgiven, I would hope, for being a little confused here. So I'm going to try to set this up cleanly. Here's the situation. Government of British Columbia has housing targets that they impose on municipalities. Government decides how much housing a municipality should be putting out, and they measure it versus how much actual housing is being put out. If you fall short of those targets and end up on the housing minister's radar, you get what's called a housing advisor. It's happened to three municipalities across the entire province ever since the NDP invented this framework over the past few years. It's happened to West Vancouver, Oak Bay, and the third municipality targeted is North Saanich. Now, West Vancouver and Oak Bay received reports from their housing advisors. The minister gave them directives. Oak Bay's was to change the rules so that what they called minor variance applications would go to staff instead of going all the way to council, hopefully to speed through the housing process. But we have never before in this entire framework's brief existence seen a list of directives as long as the one that BC Housing Minister Christine Boyle is imposing on North Saanich. Why am I talking about this today? Well, today's the deadline for North Saanich to respond, or at least it was the initial deadline for North Saanich to respond to the housing minister with whether or not they intended to follow her directives. If they don't, there are other tools that the provincial government has in its toolbox, including escalating all the way up to directly rewriting North Saanich's bylaws if they need to. That tool's never been used before. We don't know what sort of political or perhaps even legal pushback might manifest if the province tried. So the debate that was held at North Saanich Council earlier this week on Monday night was to gather input from the public, and all sorts of people came out to be heard at North Saanich Municipal Hall, and to decide how the municipality was going to respond. Long story short, they say they need more time. They also are urging the province to give them more time on at least one of their directives. It has to do with shrinking their minimum lot sizes, which they argue could have profound negative impacts that are not fully understood at this point in terms of resourcing. Among the arguments that North Saanich is raising to protect itself from the BCNDP's government's incursion is using Langford as a cautionary tale. And this is where it gets complicated, because Peter Jones is using Langford as an example of how North Saanich residents could face steep cost of living increases if too much development happened too fast.
16: A warning for us, which residents got to look at and staff and council have got to look at. We look at Langford. They've had basically 3 years of 15% increases in property tax, not compounded. And the major reason for that is because previous councils in Langford built but didn't increase the necessary police increase. They only got involved with the firefighters when the insurance companies came to them and said, you don't have enough firefighters. So either you're not going to get insured or your insurance is going to skyrocket. So Langford had to hire police force, more people in the police force, more people in their fire department. That is a key reason why they had three consecutive years of 15% increases. If North Saanich was forced to do that, we've got a similar problem. And other municipalities as well.
14: So, in other words, Mayor Peter Jones pushing back against the David Eby BCNDP government's unprecedented intervention into North Saanich municipal housing policy is relying substantially, is holding up Langford as an example of what could go wrong to convince his own residents to be heard, to push back, and to make their concerns known to the provincial government. They did not make a decision, by the way, on Monday night. They decided to defer it. They're going to have another special council meeting scheduled just to talk about this, the week of July 27th, and they're going to try to get their response, they say, to the province before the end of the month. But I haven't actually heard that they've had their extension granted to them. They may have. The original deadline to respond was today. They're clearly going to miss that. I think they're hoping the province gives them another 2 weeks, and they're hoping that the people of North Saanich show up, be heard, and make their concerns known for when this response gets sent, whenever it gets sent. So that's, you have to look at this from Peter Jones' point of view. He's besieged by the province. He's counting on the electors who got him into office in the first place to back him, to push back against what many of them feel is too much development or the risk of too much development. There's just one problem. The question arises as to whether Peter Jones is unfairly making Langford look like a scary boogeyman because it benefits him in this moment, while at the same time Langford is in the middle of its own election campaign, where the growth policies of previous councils, namely Stu Young, various cast of councillors that served in his municipal councils over the years, and he was the mayor of Langford for approximately three decades, so anything that happened in terms of previous councils, for the most part, would be assumed to be while he was mayor. We're in the middle of a debate with a lot of nuance there. And so the Langford election campaign is suddenly being derailed by North Saanich using Langford as an example to try to defend itself from the BCNDP government trying to impose housing targets. Does that make sense? Langford pushing back from multiple avenues. I got a statement last night from Superintendent Todd Preston. He's retired Superintendent Todd Preston, West Shore RCMP. He was the officer in charge of the detachment, pushing back, saying that the Langford council out there never defunded the police. And folks, I've checked the numbers, and they back up Preston in terms of that. We'll get to that in just a moment. But first, City of Langford on their Facebook page yesterday issues a statement saying there have been comments made at a North Saanich meeting and on social media about the Langford Fire Department that are not accurate. It says the city would like to provide the facts. says the claim that Langford residents were at risk of losing their home insurance unless firefighter staffing was increased is false. Langford says at no time was residents' home insurance at risk to fire department staffing levels or due to fire department staffing levels. Goes on to say, starting in 2017, the Langford Fire Department began to expand ultimately to provide 24/7 staffing at Station 2 and to improve response times. It says this increase in capacity was intended to manage multiple incidents, respond to larger and more complex buildings, and provide safer staffing for firefighters. It says the city approved the Fire Master Plan 2023, although it was commissioned in 2022. And it says to ensure the department would continue to meet the needs of a growing community. It says as part of this approval, 27 firefighters were added over 3 years, looking forward to the next 5 years. It says the fire department will continue to assess and advocate for the needs of the community. They then fight back, saying that firefighter hiring was not responsible for 3 years of 15% tax increases. They argue the tax impact was 1.16, 2023, 2.31, 2024, 1.85, 2025, and 1.88, 2026. They say that adds up to 7.2, not 15 over 3. It says other protective services such as RCMP, bylaw, and ECOM 911 also significantly impacted taxes within these years. They say the city remains committed to implementing all fire master plan recommendations and supporting a fire department that is well-trained, well-equipped, and ready to keep our community safe. RCMP, though, also coming into question here because the number of police were referenced, obviously, by Peter Jones. I got a statement last night from retired officer in charge of West Shore RCMP Detachment, Superintendent Todd Preston, who is at the moment involved with Stu Young's campaign, trying to get him elected as mayor this fall. He writes, as the former officer in charge of the West Shore RCMP, I feel compelled to correct the public record in an emailed statement we received. It says North Saanich Mayor Peter Jones' comments regarding policing in Langford are simply inaccurate. It says during my tenure, West Shore RCMP was fully funded and consistently supported by Mayor Stu Young and Council. It says our policing model, staffing, and partnership with the city were widely regarded within the RCMP as a benchmark for how a growing municipality and its police service should work together. It says police resources kept pace with growth because public safety was a priority. It says to suggest that previous Langford councils failed to support policing or left behind a policing crisis is not supported by the facts. He writes, Mayor Stu Young and council consistently invested in policing and demonstrated strong leadership in protecting the community. He writes, they never defunded the police. Todd Preston then writes, before making serious public statements about another municipality, Mayor Jones should first educate himself on the facts. He says inaccurate comments mislead the public and unfairly diminish the work of the West Shore RCMP, Mayor Stu Young, council, and the many municipal staff, it says here, who helped build one of the strongest municipal police partnerships in British Columbia. And I've posted that statement online. And by the way, I'm fact-checking everybody says in this because I know that there's going to be some people out there just to rebut the criticism. They're going to say, well, of course Todd Preston's going to say that. He's working on Stu Young's campaign to get him elected. But hold on. The numbers back up what Todd Preston says. And we have receipts in public because when you go back and you check what was said February 27th, 2023, City of Victoria Director of Finance Michael Dillabaugh absolutely confirmed that the ratio of police officers per person in Langford between 2017 and 2021, it did not get worse. They did not fall behind. It actually got better. There was about one officer per 1,000 people in 2017. As the explosive growth happens, instead of that ratio getting worse, it gets better. It's closer to 1 to 815 5 years later or 4 years later in 2021. And here's the clip.
17: In the province, it's worth noting that in this report, the city at an established strength of 58 officers. As just a reminder, that's the 2021 established strength.
14: And I'm using 2017 and 2021 because it was right before 2022. It's the closest metric I have.
17: For a population of 47,286 people, that cop to pop ratio is 1 to 815. The average across the province for all RCMP detachments serving communities over 15,000 in population was 1 to 806.
14: So not only did Langford's policing ratio improve during the rapid growth years between 2017 and 2021, according to public statements by Langford staff on the record, statements from years ago, so it's not like they can just say whatever because we're in the middle of a campaign. It's not accurate to say that Langford fell behind on policing. In fact, Langford got better on policing. Now, there are some who would argue that it should have gotten even better than it did, but as you heard Mr. Dillabaugh say in that clip that's 3 years old now, the provincial average at that point was about 1 to 800, and I think he said 6. And if Langford was in that neighborhood, you could argue that Langford was more or less where the provincial average should be, while at the same time on an upward trajectory. But this puts Peter Jones in a difficult position. Peter Jones is making an argument, pushing back against the province, hoping to rally support from his people, using Langford as an example. But what if the example that Peter Jones is using simply is not true? Does this mean that Peter Jones himself needs to be pushed back against by his own people for misstating the risks that they might face if indeed rapid development comes to the community? We honestly don't know. We don't know to what degree there might be pushback on these comments or other comments as to whether or not North Saanich is being accurate with the arguments that it makes to its residents. We understand that North Saanich is trying to defend itself against the province of British Columbia. But if in doing so, they manage to derail Langford's election campaign by confusing a bunch of voters out there about what actually happened during the previous Stu Young years, while at the same time Stu Young is running and trying to get reelected, you can picture how this suddenly gets really complicated really fast. So we're not sure exactly how this is going to unfold at this point, but what I will say is that regardless of what anybody out there might be saying, we have records that we can go back and look at. We have public statements from years ago that we can go back to look at. There's no evidence that anybody was going to lose their home insurance in Langford because Stu Young didn't, or in Stu Young's councils didn't put enough money into firefighters. There's no evidence to support that at this time. We also have evidence to the contrary that rather than policing ratios getting worse as Langford underwent its rapid expansion post 2017, policing ratios got better. Should they have been even better still? That's a position that people can take, and they might. But to say that they somehow fell behind, it's simply not accurate. So we're going to take a quick break. We'll continue to follow this. North Saanich has a meeting that's coming up where they're going to be discussing this again. And it's up to the mayor and all the councillors as to what arguments they want to make in public to try to defend themselves while the BC NDP government contemplates what it might do about this if they refuse to comply. There's more coming up.
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3: All right, back on the air here at CFAX 1070. So Peter Jones is in a pickle. He says that, at least we would think, why else is he using these arguments at the table? This is a historic case. The BC NDP government has never intruded onto municipal authority and discretion with building housing as much as they have threatened to do with North Saanich. Regardless of how this case goes, it will set precedent going forward for the 150 other or some odd municipalities in BC that look to the BC government to get a sense of what it is and is not willing to do. The argument that needed to be presented at the North Saanich Council table earlier this week, accordingly, needed to be ironclad. Everybody should have known that they were being watched by not just the people in the chamber, not just the voters of North Saanich, but indeed the provincial government and municipal governments around the province, who are all going to look at this and go, uh-oh, we better meet our housing targets or this could happen to us too. Accordingly, you would hope that Mayor Peter Jones would have thoroughly researched in the arguments that he was going to make that relied upon what has happened involving rapid development in any other municipality. So I think Peter Jones is in a difficult position here. He can back down and he can admit that what he said was not accurate, and maybe the arguments that he's making to fight back against the provincial government are not as strong as some would think, and maybe he should just back down on this. Or what he said was true and what Langford is telling us isn't true. And I think that's very unlikely at this point, because I researched this stuff and, you know, you can make an argument that rapid growth requires growth in emergency services. I know that North Saanich has had some concerns with its own fire department that I really don't have time to get into right now. So there are certainly legitimate arguments that could have been raised, but that's not what happened, at least not in my view. What happened was Langford and the policies of the previous mayor and council, which are very much live issues being debated right now because the previous mayor is running for election again, have now been dragged into a provincial historic precedent-setting dispute. And I'm not really sure what North Saanich is going to decide to do on this, whether or not it'll back down. We've reached out to Peter Jones, by the way. We've informed him that he's being pushed back on by both the municipality of Langford through their official channels and the former officer in charge of West Shore RCMP detachment. And if he has anything to say for himself, like maybe that he misspoke, we'd happily add that to the record as well. But if he says that he misspoke, what about his other arguments? What about his ability to push back against the province? What will happen in this historic precedent-setting environment with, indeed, municipalities across much of the province watching to see just how far the BC NDP government is willing to go enforcing its new housing policy framework? Because if the BC government backs down on this, and it turns out to be a bluff, other municipalities elsewhere might feel emboldened to push back on the province in similar situations where housing advisors are also appointed and dispatched to them. And everyone involved, both the Langford crew and the North Saanich crew, are up against the wall when it comes to the timing of the election this fall. Who backs down and why will be very interesting to watch. And just one more complicating element that has arisen in BC government provincial housing policy, which I think we should all agree on this at this point. Is producing, let's say, side effects that one would hope the BC government did not intend in the first place. Texture at 71010 writes, have you proven that Mayor Jones was incorrect about, it says, an insurance company warning the new Langford Council, or just the insurance company would have been incorrect? No, what we have done is we failed to find any evidence to back it up. So we've reached out to him, and we're inviting him to introduce some evidence to back up his statements. And if he can do that, we'd happily add that to the conversation. But we're unable to corroborate that at this time. Langford has publicly stated on the record that it never happened that way. And if Peter Jones is in possession of any evidence that can back up the arguments he is using when appealing to residents for support in his struggle with the BC government, we'd happily add that to the conversation. But that means that Langford is misstating things potentially on its face. Page. We're at the point where very serious public statements are being made in multiple municipalities about a serious issue around which the pending fall election will in no small part turn, especially in Langford and North Saanich. And ultimately, I can't x-ray anybody's brain or know for sure who's right. I'm inviting those who have disputes to actually provide the evidence and back it up so that we in the public know who's more credible and who's less.

0: credible. But at this point, I think that might be difficult for all involved. But, you know, I digress. We'll take a quick break. More coming up.
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3: Good morning. I'm Katie Hamilton with the headlines from the CFAX newsroom. Lightning strikes are largely to blame for a jump in wildfire activity province-wide. The BC Wildfire Service says there are now 58 active wildfires in the province, up from around 30 a day earlier. 37 are considered out of control. 31 fires have sparked in just the last 24 hours, including one near Qualicum Beach, which crews quickly brought under control. Meanwhile, Ontario's premier says about 190 wildfires raging across northern part of the province have already burned through more land than all of last year's wildfire season. In an update today, Doug Ford and other provincial officials say more than 150 fire crews and over 80 water bombers and helicopters are battling the blaze. He says about 81 of the fires are out of control, and information from the Ministry of Natural Resources shows that 20 new fires were confirmed today in the northeast region alone. Katie Hamilton, CFAX 1070 News.
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0: All right, back on the air here at CFAX 1070. And again, right now I'm leaning to Peter Jones overstating his case. At least that's what's being supported right here with respect to this debate. And, you know, maybe Peter Jones didn't think that it would be any harm to sort of single out Langford far away to convince his people that they needed to push back against the provincial government, maybe not carefully check anything. But we're a region where everything spills over into everything else, and it's important that we understand exactly how all of these things fit together. And if Peter Jones wants to correct the record, I think that would be in his interest to do so. But he's also been in, how can I put this? He's also been in situations in the past where he's also made remarks where he's been called upon to apologize, and they had to do with the Victoria International Airport and some remarks that he said lacked context. So he's not really known to back down necessarily on these things. But on the other hand, he needs to come up with different arguments then in terms of how he's pushing back against the province on this. And it's important that all of us understand how this fits together. And for North Saanich to be in an unprecedented historic situation and the mayor using Langford as an example to rally residents and scare them about what might happen to their insurance, what might happen to their taxes, what might happen to their costs, it's only fair to make sure that what the citizens of North Saanich are being told is accurate. And if it's not, then the mayor should come up with better arguments. At least that's my view. We'll, of course, follow this with any any other updates that we want to add to the situation. Mike Kozakowski, my partner in crime on a Friday morning. He and I have followed the crime and disorder issues downtown at great length. He and I have also covered the BC Housing Supply Act and various government directives stories. It was a big week for both of them. Mike, how you doing?
4: Doing very well, Adam. Thank you so much for having me.
0: All right. Where do you want to start? Do you want to start on BC housing policy in North Saanich? Because I know that you know the industry a lot better than I do. Or do you want to start on community safety and well-being plan yesterday for Victoria? Because this was a big week for both.
4: Oh, well, let's do community safety in Victoria.
0: All right. Community safety in Victoria yesterday, the one-year update, community safety and well-being plan. I know that you were watching this one very carefully. What did you make of what we saw yesterday?
4: Well, I'd like to figure out if the province is going to step in with some additional resources because the money's running out. And the questions that I keep hearing from the downtown business community is, all right, we're heading into an election season. We've got a plan from the city of Victoria that was promised to deliver results months ago. Those results are clearly not being delivered. Dollars are drying up. Where do we go from here? That's the question that I keep hearing.
0: When we take a look at the drug problem that was discussed yesterday, there was an interesting thing that was said at the table, and I'm not sure if I have the clip handy here. I have a big list of clips. I might be able to find it, or I might just have to paraphrase what was said. But it was Dave Thompson was asking the three staff person panel that they have for the community safety and well-being updates about the problems that they're seeing with the drugs. And they brought up an animal tranquilizer called metatomidine, or at least I think I'm pronouncing that correctly, that apparently naloxone doesn't work on. Medical teams are having to try to do their best to stabilize people and whatnot on this issue. But one of the interesting caveats that I heard is, well, I'm not a physician, but, and then we heard an explanation that has to do with essentially what you would think a physician would be asked to weigh in on. And it made me realize that the city of Victoria is just a municipality, that it doesn't have the capacity that the provincial government, that Island Health, that everybody else has at their disposal. And it reminded me one more time about how, again, this is a municipal government that's outside of its lane. It can argue it's trying to do its best, but it doesn't have the sorts of tools that higher levels of government have to try to do something like this.
4: Indeed. And we never will as municipalities. We're voting for people who are not experts at providing health care and dealing with severe drug addiction. And yet our elected officials have been thrust into these positions where a portion of the electorate expects them to deliver the results that you and I clearly understand, and I think most people understand, are way beyond the realm of possibility for municipal politicians. We can barely afford lunches at the municipal level. Our budgets are so tight, and we're supposed to deal with the significant social impact of severe drug addiction and the criminality that comes with it, the homelessness that comes with it, the community impacts that come with it. It just boggles the mind, Adam, that we're even in this situation. And now the most egregious thing and what concerns me the most is that the municipality of Victoria is looking to export this problem into other parts of the region that will be far less equipped and have far less resources, even monetary resources, to deal with this problem. Just in the past week, Adam, I'll give you an example. A client that I work with, he owns a parcel of land that is anticipating redevelopment in the future. How it's going to be redeveloped, the client doesn't know yet. But in recent weeks, there have been individuals who the fire department has described as homeless, potentially drug addicted, but I assume they are drug addicted, who have chosen to camp on this property and an adjacent parcel as well and set fires on this property, causing a severe fire danger to the nearby community. So at this point, unless you fence off an undeveloped lot and protect it, perhaps even with security oversight of some kind, cameras or what have you, virtually every piece of land that doesn't have eyes on it on a 24-hour basis could become a vulnerability. So we were contacted by the municipality, and of course this concern is being shared by the fire department, and it's also our concern because if there are people choosing to act this way out of sight, out of mind, on a piece of property that has some foliage on it so it hides them from the street, and they're choosing to light fires during, as of, well, yesterday, a campfire ban, but no reasonable person would be having campfires in this weather anyway. If they're choosing to do this, they're putting the community at risk. And who knows what the impact of a small fire could be if it spreads to adjacent residential properties and commercial properties. I mean, we're at a point now, Adam, where I don't understand what's going on. We don't have resources and supports from the province. And as far as I'm concerned, it's almost as though higher levels of government are choosing not to even pay attention to the concerns that we're raising at the municipal level. And we can't afford to deal with this. So it feels like we're coming back over and over to the same conversation when I deal with my my colleagues and I deal with local politicians. And they, too, throw their hands in the air and say, we don't have the answers that you're looking for, Mike. We wish we did, but we don't.
0: One of the things that one of the staff said yesterday, and I guess it was, it was also in response to Dave Thompson, because it was in the first Q&A session, is they talked about the idea of the people entering homelessness in Victoria and the rate versus the rate that they were able to actually put housing together and provide shelter to those people. And they took a look at the flow of one and the flow of the other. And he asked, you know, is there any reasonable prospect of us reaching functional zero homelessness here at any point in the future? And the question that he got from staff was essentially that demand always outstrips supply if we don't have other resources that are being provided by other parts of the region, like other municipalities. And the situation where they can't control what the other municipalities are doing, and even worse, the other municipalities probably aren't providing nearly as much supply because they expect Victoria to just keep doing it as it has been. Victoria keeps saying, okay, we're done, we're not doing anymore, and then they end up having more at it. At least that's been the pattern, and that's the perception that many other municipalities have. So we're painting into this corner where Victoria's being told that unless the other municipalities get on board, they're trapped. They're never just going to dig their way out of it. But the other municipalities don't want to get on board because Victoria keeps shouldering the burden. It's become a self-fulfilling prophecy. I don't know how we get around that.
4: Well, for generations, we were also told, Adam, you'll probably remember this, is that there was a case to be made for centralizing services for individuals facing homelessness and drug addiction and the supports that they require. The theory for many, many, many years was you want to centralize these services, make them easily accessible within a short distance of each other. And the best places to do that are in locations where people can feel a little bit more anonymous, where they're not necessarily sticking out and being noticed to the degree that they would be in suburban communities. And that's one of the theories that we relied on for so long. I remember when I was a young kid, I too had questions and I wondered, why is it that we have so many social services in one area? And then I started to look into that and you started to hear politicians of that era talking about how they provide these services, why they happen to be where they are. And so all of a sudden the narrative is changing. And it really wasn't that long ago that we had a former mayor saying, bring it on. We're more than capable of handling this. We're going to solve homelessness. We're going to provide you with a whole bunch of services where other jurisdictions perhaps aren't willing to. And now I think we've come to a point where you've got this exhausted population in the city of Victoria, and people on the left or right side of the spectrum are now equally frustrated. And I would imagine why. It's because they're now more likely to be victims of crime, victims of disorder, and they're now wondering, when exactly are we going to solve a problem politicians promised would be solvable over and over and over? And it's clearly turning into a never-ending cycle of rinse and repeat, because every time we find housing solutions for people, more show up. They understand how it works. They know Victoria will do whatever it can, and they're literally responding to something that's been the status quo now for years. Can we blame people from other jurisdictions wanting to come to Victoria to access services? I don't think so. And I hear from people in other parts of Canada who say, hey, aren't you guys the guys that provide all those services for homeless people from across the country? And I go, yeah, that's what you know us for? Yeah, the word has spread, and now we have to live with the repercussions. Now, in my community of Sooke, Adam, we have problems here too. And unfortunately, the politicians aren't yet willing to talk about them, but they're starting to. And in this election cycle, I expect the social disorder on Sooke's streets to play a larger role at the political debates that were, well, I guess, what, we're 12 weeks away now from the election, so coming up soon.
0: Mike, I just got an email from Stu Young. You want to know what it says?
4: Please.
0: I have to make you wait through this commercial break, but we'll do that right after, okay? All right. I know. I just got an email from Stu Young. It's sitting in my email box right now. He's been listening, and he wants to say, and he has something to say about this. I'll tell you what it is in just a moment.
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0: All right, something just landed in my inbox. Statement, it says, sent on behalf of Stu Young. Folks, if you're just joining us, really unfortunate situation has arisen. Yes, we're in silly season. I get that. And politicians, they're going to take some poetic license with the various arguments they make to try to sway the electorate. I get that. I can imagine a situation where North Saanich Mayor Peter Jones, worried about the provincial government intervening in his community, might have found it advantageous to scare residents in North Saanich about increases in things like home insurance and taxation and other costs if North Saanich had rapid development that exceeded its emergency service capacity. But that's not what Peter Jones said in that form earlier this week. Peter Jones specifically called out Langford as an example, what he called a warning. Now, I've covered Langford politics backwards and forwards, as all of you know. I've been through all the reports. I've looked at everything. I recognized that earlier this week, and I immediately flagged the remarks because that didn't reflect my understanding of what had happened. Now, it's possible that Mayor Jones had access to information that I had never seen and was not aware of, spent a big part of the week looking into it, trying to corroborate it, haven't been able to yet, and in the alternative, we've had Langford issue statements that seemingly contradict what Jones was relying upon in his arguments, again, trying to rally residents and warn them about development happening too fast in North Saanich as he pushes back against the provincial government's housing order. Superintendent Todd Preston, West Shore RCMP, former officer in charge, sent us a statement overnight, read that into the record this morning, and I've now got one from Stu Young himself. He writes, I'd like to address several inaccurate statements recently made by North Saanich Mayor Peter Jones regarding Langford Fire Rescue and RCMP services. The statement from Stu Young, that's up on his Facebook page right now, I understand, says his statements claiming that Langford residents did not have adequate fire protection and were at risk of losing their home insurance are simply not supported by the facts. Likewise, Mayor Jones claimed that firefighter hiring was responsible for the approximately 15% annual property tax increases is incorrect. Says according to the city of Langford's own figures, the fire rescue staffing impact on property taxes, and again, he cites the same numbers we have on the Langford Facebook page, and it's less than 2% in 2023, 1.16, then 2.31 in 2024, 1.85, 2025, 1.88, 2026. Again, none of those are 15, clearly. It says fire rescue was clearly not the cause of the significant tax increase is experienced by Langford residents. He then writes, throughout my time as mayor, public safety was always a priority. He writes, Langford invested significantly in both fire rescue and the RCMP to ensure our growing community continued to receive the level of service residents deserved. He writes, I'm disappointed that serious public statements were made about our community without first verifying the facts. These comments, it says, not only misrepresent my record, and this is Stu Young writing, but also unfairly call into question the work of Langford City Council, city staff, Langford Fire Rescue, and the West Shore RCMP, it says here, who have worked diligently to serve and protect our community. He writes, for that reason, I am requesting that Mayor Jones publicly retract his statements and apologize, not only to me, but also to the members of Langford Fire Rescue, the West Shore RCMP, city staff, council, and the residents of Langford who deserve accurate and responsible public discourse, the statement from Stu Young reads. And then he says, attaches a statement from retired RCMP Superintendent Todd Preston. He says, I also encourage everyone to review City of Langford and Fire Chief Chris Aubrey's official response attached. And he says, the original news source from CFAX is Adam Sterling, linked below, and he's got a link to me. Thanks for the citation. He writes, thank you for taking the time to read this. Most importantly, please continue to support the exceptional men and women of our RCMP and Fire Rescue who work tirelessly, he says, to keep our community safe every day. Langford residents deserve honest, fact-based conversations about their community. Yours truly, Stu Young. That is what I was expecting to see far sooner. So it's good to see that Stu Young is still in fighting form, still standing up for Langford. And again, just because Stu Young has said that he is humbled now in terms of his interactions with residents, that doesn't mean that he's not going to be a fighter for representing the interests of those residents to another mayor somewhere in the CRD who's trying to use Langford as an example that might be a convenient one, but still should be an accurate one. I mean, there's a million good reasons to fight back against the provincial government. I just don't think that you need to overstate anything to get there. But again, that's my view. That's my opinion. You can disagree with me, but I'm asking anybody with any evidence to actually support what was asserted in the chamber earlier this week to give it to me, and I'll make sure the public knows about it. Because I've looked, and I can't find any. In the alternative, I have found evidence that seemingly contradicts what was asserted in the chamber. Although there might exist other evidence that I simply haven't found yet. Again, if anybody can find it, please let me know. Mike Kozakowski, my partner in crime on a Friday morning. Some breaking news. Stu Young's asking for an apology and a retraction from North Saanich Mayor Peter Jones. Any thoughts?
4: Well, I will perhaps segue just slightly and talk about the Langford election in general. I noticed that Mayor Young, he's not running as part of a slate and does not appear to have running mates like we're used to seeing in past elections. And so I wonder if the election in Langford, in terms of what the mayor is saying here, and clearly has a very different idea on how to govern over Langford, I wonder if there's a group of people that are aligned with him. And that's something that the electorate in Langford will have to research, is figure out who has a similar point of view to Stu Young. Because even if Young gets elected, one man on council versus a council who may not necessarily see his point of view as the best point of view could mean a mayor with limited powers. And so that's something that the Langford electorate has to research and has to be a little bit more familiar with. In terms of the mayor hitting back right away, I think that's the typical Stu Young style.
0: Yep.
4: But it's also interesting that we saw, and I saw your post last night, is former officer in charge Todd Preston weighing into this argument. And he would know all the people. He would have a firsthand knowledge of how his department was treated during the tenure of the mayor. And my understanding is, based on what I've heard and seen, is that there really were no issues. So for this to come up suddenly, perhaps it's a little bit too politicized.
0: Yeah. And, you know, and maybe Peter Jones simply fired from the hip without actually checking, which, of course, he should have, given the historic nature of this meeting and the historic nature of this issue. And perhaps Mayor Jones will simply correct the record and we can all move on. But unfortunately, this is a provincial story. It's an unprecedented story. Everything everybody says in the North Saanich Council chambers will set precedent in how all of this unfolds going forward. And if we have a situation here where Langford is just held up to be this sort of distorted example that is used to rally North Saanich residents to fight back against the government, and it's not accurate, that simply can't be let to stand. That's one of the reasons I brought it up. That's one of the reasons I suspect that we're seeing pushback from Langford, because they know that the truth of what was happening and not happening in Langford during the last election is a very important thing that the electorate itself right now is grappling with. So I think that there's a valuable lesson here to be learned, certainly in North Saanich, and I'm interested to see what Mayor Jones decides to do about this. And I'm not sure. It's up to him, as always. But if he has any evidence to back up the assertions and the arguments that he's making, I haven't seen them yet.
4: Yeah, indeed. And of course, on the community protection file on the West Shore, we have the West Shore RCMP detachment that will be undergoing redevelopment in the not too distant future. And so there will be a very visual change to the West Shore RCMP detachment coming soon, I imagine. The project, of course, needs to be delivered over the next several years, so I imagine work is going to start pretty soon on that file, and we'll see how that goes. But I do need to mention that under former Mayor Stu Young's leadership, when he was tasked with expanding the West Shore RCMP detachment, he did a pretty good job. I don't think we heard much about that project. There was certainly no issues, which means if you don't hear about it, it means things are going pretty well. But the detachment has reached its limit, as we heard over the last council term, that there are people who are literally sitting on top of each other in that detachment. They needed to expand it. Just the fact that that project itself was delayed for as long as it was unfortunate. But perhaps there's a good reason for that, as communities were reviewing the costing. But community safety, it's becoming a major, major political line item and also a financial line item. The cost that I've heard, close to $250,000 per year per RCMP officer now to fund their wages, their desk, and all the accoutrements that come with serving as a police officer in a community. These costs are becoming extreme. And we have to be very, very diligent in how we invest into these services, because the cost can get away on us very quickly, and especially in smaller municipalities. Now, I understand North Saanich, they're worried if the population starts to increase, if they need to start paying for more police and more emergency services, it could get out of hand very quickly. Adam, thank you for the work that you do. Have a wonderful weekend, and thank you so much for having me. I truly appreciate it.
0: Mike Kozakowski, my partner in crime every Friday morning. I've got a lot to talk about because we're updating this story as we go. We've reached out to Peter Jones to see if he has anything to say for himself, perhaps to revise anything that he said earlier this week. It's not to say that he doesn't have arguments to push back against the provincial government. I think he probably does. But when I check them, I'm really hoping that I can corroborate them and verify them. I think that's not too much to ask. We'll take a quick break. More after this.
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19: Good afternoon, I'm Katie Hamilton with CFAX 1070's New News. Nanaimo RCMP is reminding riders and parents about the rules in using e-bikes and e-scooters in the wake of a collision yesterday that injured a young rider. Investigators say two teens on speeding on e-scooters on the sidewalk mid-afternoon yesterday when one of those riders hit a vehicle that was turning right at the intersection of Uplands Drive and Villa Road. The rider was thrown onto the road. Investigators say the rider's helmet was not properly secured and flew off during the collision. Both riders were given tickets for being on the sidewalk and for being under the minimum age of 16 for operating a scooter. Most economists are expecting cheaper gas prices to drag the headline inflation rate down when Stats Canada reports June price data on Monday. The cost of gas fell from its spring highs last month on the prospect of peace in the Middle East. One BMO economist says the Bank of Canada will be keeping tabs on renewed hostilities between the U.S. and Iran to chart inflation's path.
27: Still, there's a lot of unpredictability around what's going to happen with the Middle East. And so their energy prices could still go higher. That could re-spark more inflation. So they're keeping a watchful eye, but slightly less concerned for now.
19: The Bank of Canada held its policy rate steady this week amid few signs that pressures from the Iran war are spreading beyond gas pumps and grocery stores. Mexico's foreign affairs minister says his government will engage in trilateral talks with the U.S. and Canada on the Continental Trade Pact when it's appropriate. Speaking in Ottawa alongside Foreign Affairs Minister Anita Anand today, Alvarez says all three countries agree the Canada-U.S.-Mexico agreement on trade should remain a trilateral agreement.
28: There are many issues that their own nature is bilateral. And because of that, we need to work with the United States each to resolve them. Of course, when it's appropriate, we have trilateral conversations.
19: The Trump administration opted not to renew CUSMA at the start of July. That triggered rolling annual reviews for up to a decade, at which point the agreement will expire if the partners can't agree on an extension. Wildfire smoke is still impacting air quality across a large part of the U.S. That smoke is causing fire in cross-border politics. Some GOP lawmakers in Washington have called for sanctions against Canada over its handling of wildfires. Ontario Premier Doug Ford responded via ABC News.
29: They don't understand that Ontario is twice the size of Texas. And unfortunately, these fires that have happened in the U.S. every single year We're there to support our great U.S. neighbors. And it's unfortunate they want to politicize this when people's lives are on the line. I would never, ever do that to our closest friend and ally.
19: And the heat that hit Europe exceptionally early and hard this year appears to have led to a spike in deaths. It's believed well over 10,000 more people have died across the continent at the height of the heat wave than normally expected. Measures of what researchers call excess mortality, the difference between the normally expected number of deaths and the actual number, spiked in late June. Experts caution that it takes a while for a full picture to emerge and that many heat-related deaths will never formally be recorded as such. And a powerful 7.3 magnitude earthquake has struck off the coast of Mexico and Guatemala. It had a depth of over 6 miles. No injuries or damage has been reported. Weather is next.
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19: Here's CFAX weather for today. Cloudy, becoming a mix of sun and cloud this afternoon. Wind west 40 near the Juan de Fuca Strait. Highs at 20 during the day, then partly cloudy for tonight. Wind continues west 40 near the Strait this evening before becoming a little bit lighter later this evening with lows of 14. Right now in downtown Victoria, it is mostly cloudy and 14. I'm Katie Hamilton. If it's happening, it's here on CFAX 1070. It's 12:06.
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0: All right, back on the air here at CFAX 1070. Well, it's been a complicated week, and we had done an extensive amount of coverage in advance leading up to North Saanich Council's meeting on Monday as they debated how to respond to BC Housing Minister Christine Boyle with respect to directives issued under BC's Housing Supply Act. The deadline for them to respond was initially today, July 17th. What they resolved to ask for on Monday was to have their staff write to the province, ask for a two-week extension. North Saanich right now on its own Facebook page has, just want to make sure I get this right, they're actually calling on people to respond and provide feedback to them so that they can put all that feedback together in the response that they send back to the province. Now, any number of legitimate arguments could have been raised at the North Saanich Council table on Monday that dealt with North Saanich and its specific situation. North Saanich has had challenges with its own fire protection service in the past. You can just Google that and you can see various issues that have been dealt with in that municipality. We, of course, have already talked about the pressures that Sydney North Saanich RCMP are facing. It was Staff Sergeant Wayne Connolly who made presentations to multiple councils, you may recall from our coverage in the past year or so, as to the need for what they called a serious records clerk or a criminal records clerk or a disclosure clerk or something along those lines, because of the complexity of files that that detachment has been facing. So we know that there are pressures that have already been put on Sydney North Saanich RCMP, which again is a RCMP detachment that is shared by multiple municipalities. That's been part of our coverage. So I don't see at all why Mayor Peter Jones had to drag Langford into this, unless he thought that what happened in Langford should be considered as a mistake or a cautionary tale or something that he could use to rally his residents and convince them that they needed to push back against this. I think that Mayor Jones would have been entirely justified to talk about the existing pressures in North Saanich and the concerns that he has about infrastructure costs in North Saanich while making an argument that the province shouldn't be intervening in North Saanich. And I think that that would have been entirely legitimate. That's not all that was said, though, on Monday, though. Langford ended up getting dragged into it. And this is commonplace, and I'm not surprised at all that this happened because there's been so much, it's almost lore at this point about what happened in Langford during the previous times of rapid expansion, what was funded, what wasn't funded. And I have never encountered any evidence that I could verify that anybody in Langford ever risked having their homes become uninsurable because the fire department did not have the capacity. Now, I can't rule out the existence of some evidence that's obscured from public view, but you can say that about evidence of anything. So it's generally not good to rely on that scenario as being the more likely one, so I'm not going to. If Mayor Jones has any evidence of that, I'd be interested in seeing it because it will be important important to the election campaign that's underway right now in Langford, which clearly candidate for mayor Stu Young has recognized, as well as the city of Langford itself has recognized. You know, like the people of Langford shouldn't learn that their home insurance might have skyrocketed from a debate that they're watching in a different municipality. That by itself is just odd and confusing. And you can imagine how that might have negative consequences in the electoral race that's happening in Langford right now. Don't get me wrong. I'm not saying Langford's perfect. And I know I'm going to get attacked here. They're going to go, Adam, he's pro Stu Young. He's pro this. He's pro that. No, what I am is recognizing that, yes, rapid development had costs attached to it. Yes, residents have a right to say, I don't like these costs of rapid development. I disagree with this policy. This is a democracy. I would like the development not to move as quickly as it is. Totally valid, both of those things. But we should be able to at least agree on the nature of reality and the nature of what was happening, what was not happening. And for Langford residents to hear this about their home insurance, and I had never heard that before, and I know a lot of people who live in Langford who'd never heard that before, and they're saying, what? Like, our insurance is getting more expensive for any number of external factor reasons. I didn't know that was ever actually something that happened. Like, what? The insurance companies came to Langford? When did that happen? I haven't seen that reported anywhere. I went back through my archive and I checked all the public records I could find. The only instance I could find of anybody involved with the insurance industry even talking about fire protection in Langford was Wendy Hobbs, who works and was working at the time as an agent. And she didn't go as far as what was intimated by Mayor Jones. She merely talked about the underwriter survey that was underway, saying that one hadn't been done, I believe she said, since 2008. And this was 2021 or something akin to that. And that it was something that she was hoping would be taken seriously in terms of the staffing of Fire Hall 2. But ultimately, the arguments that are being made at that table to justify the response, they should at least reconcile with what's happening out there in the world. And if Mayor Jones can't make the arguments to push back against this without seemingly misunderstanding the risks as to what was happening in Langford, perhaps Mayor Jones shouldn't be pushing back against it. Is basically my editorial position on this, while at the same time, I want, just like everybody else, to get to the bottom of it. If that's true and he can produce evidence of it, I would like to see that, but I'm not aware of any. And I've looked, and I'm still looking. And if I've missed anything and I find anything, and I will surely surface it and bring it to light. But for the moment, Stu Young is asking for a retraction and an apology. Former officer in charge of Worcester RCMP Detachment, Todd Preston, pushing back. And the public numbers back up Preston. The policing ratio got better between 2017 and 2021, not worse. It was at 1 to 1,000, according to Langford staff, give or take, in 2017. It got better to the point where it was approximately 1 to 815, maybe even lower with revised population numbers that came in after 2023 with BC Stats. But ultimately, this argument and how it goes and how the province responds is a very important story. It's a precedent-setting story. And I think it would really be a disservice to everyone if we had a provincially significant precedent-setting story with residents banding together and fighting back based on what seems to be a misunderstanding potentially. So I'm hoping everybody can reconcile what has been said here. Texture at 71010 writes, Adam, do you think Mayor Jones may have misspoke and meant the city's insurance, not homeowners? Well, it doesn't say. And the ambiguity there. But why would that specifically be something that residents should care about? Why would the overall development across the entire city only impact insurance on one or a relatively few small number of municipal properties? That would simply not be the most likely way that I think any reasonable person would interpret the remarks that were given at the table. Again, they were packed at City Hall in North Saanich on Monday. They were talking about how it was standing room only. Piles of people showed up. Every single word that members of council said at that table was going to be scrutinized and was going to carry a great deal of weight. Everyone was aware of that, which is why it surprised me to see him making those statements as confidently as he was. So ultimately, perhaps there was a misspeaking that took place, and that'll be rectified, that'll be clarified. But for the moment, that was a packed City Hall. A bunch of people out there heard what all of us heard. And if the mayor would like to clarify his remarks, I think now's a great opportunity to do so. By the way, we've reached out, and we'll put him on at any point in time if he'd like to clarify what he meant or back up what he meant, because it matters in terms of Langford's election campaign. Texture at 71010 writes, hey, Adam. Can you explain why the costs, it says here, for municipalities are seemingly climbing at a higher rate than the tax base added from growth? Why don't economies of scale apply? It says you'd think the growth in the tax base would put weight, it says, rising costs. Is this just management or what? Oh, my goodness. There is a sprawling body of debate and discourse as to whether growth actually always pays for growth. And as far as, and this is just Adam's opinion, interpreting the vast body of discourse that's already taken place out there. From what I can tell, there are some situations where properly managed, yes, growth can pay for growth and everyone can be better off. There are other situations, though, where growth does not necessarily pay for itself. And you can get into the urban planning discussions, and there's people out there far more versed on it than I am who could make far more better arguments. But my understanding is that it's the details that matter. There are certain types of growth that are more intensive on civic infrastructure, roads, sewer, water, things like that, fire protection services, emergency services, that are more expensive and more costly than are other forms of growth. That's one of the arguments that we often hear about, here's a perfect example, parking spaces. I know, Adam, you love parking spaces. You lament the war on the car, and you're right, I do. That's my opinion. But opinions aside, you can make an argument that if you, say, build a subdivision and it's got room for two cars per household and there's 1,000 houses in there, you need roads that are capable of dealing with, on a regular basis, another couple of 1,000 cars. Those cars are going to have wear and tear. They might clog the road every day. So suddenly you have to pay more to expand the roads, to take care of that infrastructure. So in asking whether or not that growth actually pays for itself, the reason it's difficult to definitively nail down is because you have to ask yourself, what are the costs of that growth? Do you have to expand your water system? Do you have to expand your sewer system? Do you have to expand the roads? Do you have to make the roads wider? Do you have to build sidewalks? Sidewalks are expensive. That's one of the things that we encountered in terms of Langford. It's not nearly as cheap as I think many in the core municipalities that have been built out with full sidewalks in most of the municipalities since as long as anybody can remember, decades at least, would realize. So to ask what that growth actually costs, you have to ask yourself, what do you need to build to service that growth? And the details matter, in other words. Texture 71010 writes, Langford may be divided, but when you strike against them, they unite. Well, I'm just more interested in whether or not Peter Jones has a case, because I can't verify what he is asserting. It seems like it's possible that he is misspeaking and overstating, but I can't rule out that he has access to some sort of evidence that I don't. But what I do know is that he is in the political fight of his life right now against the provincial government, taking unprecedented action, imposing directives on him. He had one chance to get it right and make his case and push back, and he chose to talk about what happened in Langford as an example. That was a choice that he made. Was it a properly judged choice? I suppose history will be better suited to ultimately adjudicate that, as will the electors, as will anyone else that was negatively implicated in it. But if he can't make his argument without Langford, then maybe his argument isn't as strong as he thought. And maybe now is a good time for him to clarify that. So we'll see what he decides to do. We'll take a quick break. 250-386-1161. There's more coming up after this.
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0: All right, back on the air here at CFAX 1070. By the way, North Saanich is calling for feedback from residents. They have notices up on their social media. They will be responding officially to British Columbia's Minister of Housing and Municipal Affairs, Christine Boyle. They aim to do that before the end of this month. They're scheduling a special council meeting to take place first, though, to further discuss the issues. But it was the example, the warning, that Mayor Peter Jones told residents in a packed City Hall chamber earlier this week that caught my attention, because I've covered Langford politics backwards and forwards for a few years now, and I just went, oh my God, I've never heard that before. Where's that from? And I looked into it and I couldn't find it. And so I started asking around, and other people who were in positions to know said, no, that never happened. What are you talking about? And they go back and they look, they're like, why is he saying that? We've reached out to him. And hopefully he can clarify what he meant or produce some sort of evidence or reassure everybody. Because for the moment, if he's going to be making arguments for his residents to push back against provincial overrides, and there's a million legitimate reasons you can cite to do that, the risk of Langford fire insurance being caused by inadequate fire protection is a pretty serious thing that I think a lot of folks in Langford heard and would be understandably concerned about. Because I had never actually heard it said that way before, but I digress. 250-386-1161. Let's go to, it's Mike Wignall calling in. Mike, is that you?
26: Yes, it is. Hi, Adam. How are you doing?
0: I'm good. I figured you'd know a lot about this. I've never heard the insurance thing before I heard it in North Saanich Council Chambers on Monday. Do you know anything about that?
26: I sure do. I don't. I've got 36 years of history in CRD area. I don't have the very latest, but I can walk you through to about 10 to 5 years ago.
0: Okay.
26: Just as an observation, I find it funny that as we're wringing our hands over Langford taxes, one of the arguments coming back from Langford staff is, well, we're not as bad as all the other municipalities that pay higher taxes, and now we're getting in the situation where North Saanich is saying, well, we're not as bad as Langford.
0: Yeah.
26: So it's just kind of funny. Anyways, so the issue comes down to what they call fire flow, which is what engineers, you know, refer to as the fire, the water flow required to fight a fire. And in many areas of town, Saanich, Victoria, even areas out here in Langford, there's 6-inch water mains, and because they always used to put in 6-inch water mains, and there is fire hydrants off 6-inch water mains. Well, truth be told, you don't get a lot of fire flow out of a 6-inch fire main. You get enough, I guess, for the situation, and away you go. About, I'm guessing, the mid-90s, people sort of started, you know, questioning it. Well, you know, do you have fire flow? Oh, yes. Yes, we have fire flow. And fire flow is sort of this term. You can say fire flow. I can say fire flow. But what do you mean by that? And the governing body, or the benchmark, if you will, in Canada is the Fire Underwriters Survey.
0: Mm-hmm.
26: And it's a document put together by the insurance people in Canada. And the subtitle on it, it's a recommended guide to practice. So it isn't like a building code. It's a recommended guide. And the way it's been interpreted now by most places is that they treat it like it's a code. You know, it has to be in accordance with Fire Underwriters Survey, or FUS.

0: American group, and they put out requirements for, say, volunteer fire halls or staff fire halls and what their response time has to be to get to a fire. There's a myriad of codes involved. Anyways, a few years ago, at the city of Langford, I've been involved in a couple of different committees with the engineering department and other consultants because I've been trying to push for, you know, if FUS is what we're going to live and die by, fine, but is that reasonable? Because, you know, we had a project, I don't know, a decade ago in Langford that if we were to meet fire underwriters requirements to get the fire flow for that building, we'd have to stick in 5 fire hydrants right beside each other across the street from the building. And you know that's not practical.
1: No.
0: And we ended up going back to the fire department and we came up with something else that was more reduced. I was advocating back then for, well, why don't we have a made in Langford fire flow requirement that involves the fire department in coming up with what they think they need, how they would fight a fire, and we come up with a table for different zones, you know, like this zone, maybe you need this much flow. A zone that allows a higher density, maybe you allow a higher fire flow. But Langford didn't want to take the liability of it. There's only a couple of communities in the province that do it that way. The rest just default to fire underwriters. Mm-hmm. In these committees, I heard more than once Langford people, staff, saying, well, we need to be careful because they're going to pull our insurance. The insurance people are going to pull everybody's fire insurance, and we can't do that. So in the end, we got a representative from the fire underwriters survey. I think he came over from Vancouver to talk to us about the fire underwriters survey and the data.
1: Mm-hmm.
0: And at that time, and it would have been about 2010 to 2015, maybe,
1: mm-hmm.
0: Langford wasn't on the radar. They hadn't looked at anything on the West Shore since, I think it was 1990 or something. And, you know, Langford wasn't even incorporated in 1990. The upshot was that, yes, there's a basic requirement that they recommend, but nobody was, you know, threatening to pull fire insurance from the city at that time. It was just one of those sort of fear-mongering, you know, urban legends that went out there that, oh my God, if we don't have this in place, nobody's going to have fire insurance. Ultimately, I guess it could happen, but I think it would go a long, long ways, you know, in a negative direction before it ever got to that. Now, what I don't know is if the Fire Underwriter Society has ever done, say, since that meeting, that, again, it was a few years ago, if they've ever looked at Langford specifically again.
1: Mm-hmm.
0: I suspect they haven't, but I could be incorrect on that. And the way to find out would be to contact the Fire Underwriter Survey in Vancouver, although they tend to be a hard to get a hold of little group. I mean, I think it's a part-time thing from the insurance people. But that's what I know about it. So there's been no,
1: okay,
0: to my knowledge, there's been no threat of pulling insurance. It's been come up before. It's an easy excuse for people to say, oh my God, if we don't do this, you know. But and then the other issue, not to geek out on you too much, but the other issue is, if you make a water main big enough to supply a huge fire flow, the problem is that water main also serves domestic use. And, you know, if you run a 12-inch main down a little cul-de-sac somewhere, you're never going to get the domestic usage out of that water main under, you know, normal showering, bathing, drinking, to have the water in that water main turn over enough to remain fresh. And so then you get into a water quality issue.
1: Hmm.
0: So it's not as simple as just putting in these huge mains everywhere. You need to balance it between what you legitimately think you need to fight a fire versus keeping the mains flushed enough and small enough that the water turns over in them so you don't create a public health issue for a fire that, you know, may not come for 50 years. So it's a complicated issue, but, you know, to summarize, I'm not aware of there ever being any threat to full insurance.
1: Okay. Well, thank you very much, Mike Wignall. I appreciate the benefit of your experience on this.
0: Hopefully that clarifies a bit.
1: All right. That does help. Thank you so much. I appreciate the call. All right. There
0: Take
1: you
0: care.
1: Go. Have a good
0: Bye-bye.
1: Day. Bye now. All right. We'll take a quick break. We're back right after this.
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0: Good afternoon, I'm Katie Hamilton with the headlines from the CFAX newsroom. Lightning strikes are largely to blame for a jump in wildfire activity province-wide. The BC Wildfire Service says there are now 58 active wildfires in the province, up from around 30 a day earlier. 31 are considered out of control. 36 fires have sparked in just the last 24 hours, including one near Qualicum Beach, which crews quickly brought under control. Ontario's premier says about 190 wildfires raging across the northern part of the province have already burned through more land than all of last year's fire season. In an update today, Doug Ford and other provincial officials say more than 150 fire crews and over 80 water bombers and helicopters are battling the blazes. He says about 81 of the fires are out of control, and information from the Ministry of Natural Resources shows that 20 new fires were confirmed today in the northeast region alone. Katie Hamilton, CFAX 1070 News.
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12: All right, back on the air here at CFAX 1070. And we'll, of course, continue to follow these debates as they go forward. It's entirely possible that Mayor Peter Jones simply misspoke. You know, he said basically 3 years of 15% property tax increase. And we know that they weren't 15% every year. When you average them together, the number's quite lower. But, you know, Langford got pulled into this by the mayor. There's a lot of people out there sort of wondering exactly what he said. We've reached out to him to see if he'd like to clarify anything or like to correct the record at all. And of course, what he decides to do next in all of this is up to him. I just wanted to reassure everybody out there that that's not my understanding in terms of the research that I've been able to do on this file. 250-386-1161. Let's go to Vince, who's calling in. Hey, Vince, you're on the air. How you doing?
13: Good, Adam. Thank you. I was at the meeting on Monday.
12: Yeah.
13: And you might remember, I've done a number of these. Yep. I'm a spectator sport kind of guy, yep. Langford, Sydney, and all that. So I have a kind of an interest to have a look. Plus, I live in North Saanich. So first of all, the place, as you suggested, was packed. But just to make sure everybody understands, the majority, except for one speaker, wanted to support council to say to the minister, thank you very much, but we are OCP is wide open enough to meet the housing targets. But a couple things came up which are interesting. The price of land out here is way too high for the developers to say come and tear two houses down and try and put up an affordable that was the word a lot of people use as well, affordable duplex or something else. The one fellow who spoke in favor of these, you know, provincial government targets was suggesting about the young people and affordable housing. Well, if you drive along around out here, there's a lot of rental stock sitting empty because the new developments, especially, say, in the central Sandwich area, are a little bit expensive for some people to get their hands on. Just down the street near the airport, a couple of folks have put up two houses together and put up signs saying for development, and those have sat there, and I don't want to quote the exact number of months, but I bike by every day, and the signs have been there, I'll suggest, a long time. So I think the biggest issue is the affordability out here, and number two, the agricultural things that are going on out here, and trying to push the non-urban growth boundary into North Sandwich. If we want to have strawberries and raspberries and all this other stuff, including the Christmas tree farm, to continue, we've got to keep that urban containment zone pushed away. And I think that was the entire scope of the meeting on Monday night. I won't comment on Peter's comments other than to say that most council and most people in that room were suggesting to the minister, thank you for coming, but why are we trying to jam housing in here? The one really interesting one, Adam, which I really thought was kind of funny, Park Drive, where somebody, either provincial government or somebody, is trying to promote this big apartment complex on a certain people, that piece of land on McDonald Park Drive. And one lady marched in with a piece of paper suggesting that way back when, the province told people they better not build on there because it's a floodplain. And she had numbers and specific dates, you know, laws and stuff. So she actually gave it to the CAO of North Sandwich that night. So, yeah, it's interesting how people can tend to forget about previous provincial government things and when they're trying to push this in. So as a resident of North Sandwich, I'm totally supporting the council and the residents to say to the housing minister, you know, we don't want this. And number two, maybe talk to David Eby and Mike Harcourt over there in Point Grey Road to suggest you want to knock their house down and put in condos there. You know, it's pretty easy for these folks to say that. Meanwhile, they're trying to do it here to North Sandwich. So if you folks want your fruit, your vegetables, things like that, let's perhaps give us a break. Leave the urban containment zone alone, which the CRD, from what I understand, created. And let's look at other places if they want to try and do this. But that's what the meeting was all about Monday night. Again, I won't comment on Peter's stuff because I don't know specifically exactly what his issues were that night.
12: Yeah, and that's fair. And if he wants to add more to the conversation or clarify what he meant, I think that would be useful here. And again, we've reached out for him. We haven't heard back yet. But anything that we do get, we'll happily add to the conversation. So, Vince, I appreciate the call. Thank you.
13: You're welcome. Thanks, Adam.
12: All right, there we go. Have a good day. 250-386-1161, *1070, a free call on your wireless device. I have another texter saying, I wonder if the idea of losing insurance, and it's important to point out here that the logical condition that the mayor said, interest rates skyrocket or be uninsurable, he could argue that that was a spectrum of things that could happen. But again, it's sort of this shocking thing to throw out there as part of these arguments, and people are hearing that, and we're like, hold on, what does that mean? And we haven't heard exactly what he meant by that or if that he has any evidence. His numbers aren't accurate, though, with the 15%, which leads me to believe that he may have just been confused, in which case that's how this will end, is he'll say that he was confused, he'll walk it back, et cetera, et cetera. But we don't know yet. Let's see. Texture 71010 writes, the new housing policy, it says here, without infrastructure first, does not create healthy communities in any municipality. And I think that that's a fair point. Like there's separate issues that we can talk about here, and that is that all of us can imagine that there is a state that a community could reach where it has inadequate emergency services to the point where you've got insurance companies that would presumably have to intervene. What I'm not saying, though, is that I'm not aware of any evidence where that's ever actually happened, as was stated. So 250-386-1161. Let's go to Kevin, who's calling in. Hey, Kevin, you're on the air. How you doing?
2: Good. I don't remember the gentleman's name that called in just before the last one. Mike?
12: Mike Kozakowski?
2: No. No, the one talking about the regulations on fire.
12: Oh, Mike Wignall. Mike Wignall. Sorry. Yeah, that's
2: you.
12: Mike Wignall. Yeah.
2: Yeah. Okay. Sorry about that. Well, as he said, as far as he knows, Langford hasn't been looked at for a long time. So the fact that it was the fastest growing, and I may still be the fastest growing community in British Columbia, might raise the hackles of people to come and take a look. And in fact, it was even called being growth by somebody we both know at a Mach 5 level. Mm-hmm. That's a pretty good indicator to come and check and see if we're ready to take it on as a fire area. And I'm talking maybe more than one fire in an area.
12: Mm-hmm.
2: So it's very possible. I can't substantiate what any of them said. I'd like to hear from the mayor of North Saanich. It took us long enough to hear from, it took us 4 days to hear from Stu, and I wonder what that is. I'd like to hear from Goodmanson, you know, but maybe this is all timing on their parts. So, you know, because we know how politics work. It's all about timing. So we'll see what comes of it. I'm not saying that this was a true thing, but as we knew, it was the fastest growing community in the province, Mach 5.
12: Yeah, it was. And sure, that's going to come with costs. Sure, that's going to have some friction associated with it. But on the other hand, you know, we also want to be clear here about what actually happened and whether anything was neglected, et cetera, et cetera. That also matters.
2: Well, I know as a homeowner, we were denied insurance at one point if we didn't get rid of our oil tank because it was underneath the front stairs in a 55 bungalow. And that if it ever had a leak, they'd have to remediate the ground, which meant lifting the house. They didn't want to touch that one up. So, you know, the fact that it's such a growing community, you know, are the underwriters of the fire insurance looking at the same thing going, you know, you can put in as many fire hydrants as you want, but if you ain't get the people to man them, that doesn't do us much good. That's like, you know, putting a gun on the table and saying, that'll kill somebody. No, it won't. The person that picks it up and points it at somebody and pulls the trigger is the one that'll kill you. Not the gun, the person.
12: Well,
2: so
12: it's a pretty dramatic
2: you
12: example.
2: You need people to man those things. And we just found out how many people were hired by this last mayor and council in the fire department.
12: No, it was the fire master plan was commissioned in 2022 under the last mayor and council. There was a report in 2017 that talked about the need for growth. It's been reported on extensively. 2022, there's a report that's commissioned that comes back for the master plan. Master plan ends up getting adopted 2023. It calls for the hiring of 27 new full-time firefighters as they transition from a volunteer service to a full-time service, as well as staff. I believe it's fire hall number two. Those 27 firefighters were split to try to smooth out the tax increase over 3 years. I believe it was going to be initially, and it's not 15. It's less than two the first year. It might be a little over two the second year. I don't have it in front of me. I'd have to bring it up here. But it's not, I know the mayor called it the major reason. It's a reason. He can debate and argue about what he thinks major reason means. But ultimately, it's important to understand what did and did not happen in Langford, if that's going to be the example that Mayor Jones wants to use to make his arguments involving the province and provincial intervention in North Saanich. Mm-hmm.
2: Fair enough. 27 hirings. That's a pretty big jump, though,
12: it is.
2: From
12: it
2: nothing.
12: Is. Yep. Well, no, it's not nothing. It was 27 additional ones. I can't remember what the force was before that. It wasn't nothing.
2: Yeah, but it's 27. Have we heard from the fire chief in Langford during all this time?
12: Well, the state,
2: or did he pass away?
12: The statement on Facebook yesterday is, well, no, a chief did pass away, and it was very sad. But the statement yesterday said there have been comments made at a North Saanich meeting on social and on social media about the Langford Fire Department that are not accurate. The city would like to provide the facts, and that presumably involved their fire department. So, like, the city of Langford itself has issued a statement here.
2: Okay. Well, that's presumable, but okay, fair enough.
12: Well, I don't think Langford would issue a statement without its fire department's input. I think the fire department would likely have input on that.
2: We just had a mayor make statements that could be completely false, you know?
12: Mm.
2: Not everything that comes out of people's mouths are the truth. The fact that the police chief, or former police chief, said it was all good. What does he know about fires? He's a fire guy.
12: Well,
2: is he also the campaign manager for Stu Young?
12: I don't know about manager. I don't know what the role is, but he is involved with the campaign, and that's not a secret.
2: Yeah.
12: He was at the launch, so it's not like it's a secret. People know that he's involved. But you do raise an interesting point, though, in that both the RCMP coverage was mentioned and fire coverage were mentioned, and both of those seem to have accuracy problems. To me, that suggests that perhaps the mayor of North Saanich was just in a difficult situation, maybe a little emotional, and maybe he misspoke.
2: Yeah.
12: That's what I'm thinking. Is the most likely explanation here.
2: Well, we'll see if we hear from him, from Goodmanson. We'll see.
12: Well, but, I mean, you know, Goodmanson's Facebook.
2: I'm just arguing the other side.
12: Okay, that's fair. Yeah. Well, yeah. And I'm trying to be charitable here. Like, I'm just making sure that everybody's on the same page here, because I think any reasonable person listening to what Peter Jones had to say on Monday would come to the conclusion that insurance companies were thinking about either raising rates to the point where they were skyrocketing or just not insuring. And I don't even know what that means. Like, I don't know what specifically would be insured. I presume it wouldn't be all residents, some residents, residents of tall buildings. Like, what would that mean? Is he talking about only municipal insurance? It wouldn't make sense to only raise municipal insurance at a room with crowded residents, because that wouldn't intersect with their interests sufficiently to argue to them that there are significant concerns here that need to be avoided. The argument is about the entire community and how this development is going to impact the entire community and the emergency services capacity that exists across the entire community. That was the context in the remarks that the mayor made, and any reasonable person who read them in that context would form that understanding. And again, I think he should back it up. And if he can't back it up, he should clarify. And if he can't back it up and he clarifies, everybody moves on, everybody moves on. But for the moment, this is a live issue. It's a provincial issue. And he's asking, and everybody in North Saanich Council is asking their people to respond one way or the other. And ultimately, I think we could all benefit from some clarity here, which I have tried to bring to the situation.
2: Yes. Well, if he's going based strictly on the costs of fire insurance going up in Langford, well, that's not correct, because everybody's insurance is going up. Everything is going up. Food's going up. Gas is going up.
12: Well, you can argue. Here's the other thing, Kevin.
2: There's also talk about the fact that the insurance companies in fire zones, and Langford is surrounded by forest until it gets developed, that they don't even want to cover people for forest fires. Because they're becoming so prevalent that the insurance companies don't even want to touch it. You know, they haven't done that yet, but there's a lot of talk in that. Like, look at the states. They're demanding we stop the smoke coming up over the border. Well, maybe what we should stop is sending fire people down there to help them when they have fires in California, Oregon, New York State. We can't control the smoke. We're doing what we can up here. If you think you can do it better, send some people up to help us. How about that? Instead of bitching and griping at us to put up a plastic shield to keep the smoke from going down there, you know? It's easy to spout things, but as you said, if you don't have an answer, be quiet.
12: Well, Kevin, you're getting into the American politics thing, which I appreciate. That's okay. That's okay. But I appreciate the call, Kevin. Thanks for pushing back.
2: Alrighty.
12: There's no problem with pushing back. All right. 250-386-1161. I have somebody here texting me saying, what if he just spent municipal insurance? Why would you tell a room full of residents that they should be concerned because only City Hall's insurance bill might go up, as if that matters to them in their everyday lives? That entire conversation was about the impact to residents across the municipality due to changes in provincial housing policy. Any reasonable person would have understood his words said in that context. Although I suppose if he wanted to argue that, I'd happily add that to the conversation, because that would probably dispel some things, but it doesn't make sense and it doesn't align with the context of the rest of the remarks that were raised in that setting. Texture 71010 writes, funny what Kevin said, because a couple of years ago, what is this? Smoke fire coming up here. I don't know what that means, Texter. Texter 71010 writes, they didn't add 27 firefighters. It says they converted them from volunteers to paid firefighters. That's a good point, actually. They added the positions, but there were volunteer firefighter positions that existed before that. They were converted into fully paid firefighter positions. So when Kevin says 27 new firefighters, implying there was 27 vacancies in the department, that's not accurate. It was the conversion from a volunteer service to a fully paid 24/7 service, among other things. Like, there was a lot of subtlety to all of this. I know, because I was there covering a lot of it, especially as the new council was taking over. And when I heard what I heard in North Saanich earlier this week, I thought, oh God, a lot of people are going to see that and they're going to interpret something that I don't think actually happened, which is why I pointed it out in the first place and gave the impacted parties an opportunity to clear the record or correct the record, which they have done. I'm inclined to side with the Langford side that's pushing back on all of this at this point, in the absence of any other evidence existing. And again, if Mayor Jones can marshal that evidence, then certainly we would have more of a debate. But at this time, I don't know. I'm skeptical. Although I'm thinking about what Wignall said in terms of saying that people would come before the committees and they would warn about insurance rates skyrocketing and they would warn about uninsurability if certain conditions weren't met. I'm thinking out loud. Like, I'm trying to be charitable here. it's possible, I guess, that somebody could remember that and misremember it as insurance companies coming to the municipality, when in fact it wasn't. It was simply concerned citizens who were engaging in speculation. But I digress. Anyway, quick break. More after this.
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12: All right, back on the air here at CFAX 1070. Doing open lines at 250-386-1161. Let's go to Roger, who's calling in at open lines. Hey, Roger, you're on the air. How you doing?
28: I'm good, and always hope everybody else is good, too. And this is why we're here in Victoria, the beautiful weather and good fresh air. Hopefully it sticks around. Just a comment. I know, like, about 5 years ago, the Saanich Fire Department only had 150 firefighters, and that does not include their support staff. And I can understand how the region is reeling from a lack of fire protection and how Victoria, I guess they don't respond to drug addicts anymore. So
12: So they don't respond to opioid overdose calls. Was the specific
28: right?
12: Yeah.
28: And so it must have freed up a lot of time that they had, and I wonder if they could just borrow a few of them from Victoria. They got nothing to do. I hear they do a pretty good barbecue, but anyway.
12: Well, they do a lot of charitable events as well that sometimes involve barbecues.
28: Yeah, I think municipalities are led by the unions, the fire union, the police union, the transit union. So they're going to get whatever they want. And the taxpayers don't get considered. And anyway, I think I just wish there was more objectivity, but I guess they go to where the votes are, and I guess that's where the votes are. And I've always said that municipalities should be disbanded because they no longer serve a positive purpose. And anyway, I think that the whole system needs a real evaluation as to its role in society and what it's really doing to business and the economy. And a lot of it is just self-serving perpetuation in all regards. Doesn't matter. All of the municipalities, all the unions, they just want to grow, spend. There's nothing considered for efficiency or saving money or anything. God, no. It's all about spend everything in the budget. And anyway, we all know it, but it's the system that we have. And I don't think it can be corrected. And it's just we're a house of cards inflated with debt. And it's just a matter of time before we go bankrupt like New Zealand did.
12: You really think we're going to go bankrupt like New Zealand did?
28: It wouldn't take much. It wouldn't take much. Let's say oil went out of the economy or something. We're so inflated with debt and deficit spending. The new reality in society. You know, before Christy Clark, when she was around, they balanced the budgets. Now it's just like, to hell with the budgets, just spend everything and increase taxes and growth, and there's no accountability. And God help us. Anyway, sorry, just a side note of my usual gripe, and that's Crystal Pool. I went there a couple Mondays ago. The pool was not open for family swimming, not open for lane swimming, only for groups or activities. And then between 5:30 and 7:30, a couple nights a week, they kick everybody out of the pool except for the people that are in activities. And I think the Crystal Pool is a huge pool, and you should always maintain a couple of lanes for the taxpayers, for the pass holders, for the users. And it's just absurd that they're always closed. Like, they close at 4 o'clock in the afternoon on Saturday and Sundays. Now, I don't know if they still do, but the schedule is terrible. They really need to just get out of the business and let somebody take it over that wants to provide public service. And it's such a waste of a great facility. And again, the real tragedy is that it's going to be torn down. There will be nothing for 5 to 7 years. $200 million is going to support this kind of thing. Like, I mean, if you're going to be closed and you're not open for the public, and what's the point of receiving $200 million? Isn't that absurd to give a group like that money when they already don't serve the public well? I mean, the Crystal Pool, it's societal. You know, I'm going off about this and that, mm-hmm. but everything's corrupted. All the media's corrupted, and they're corrupted by the unions. They're corrupted by funding. They're corrupted, you know, I mean, like all the radio stations, and then the municipalities.
12: Well, I don't think I'm corrupted, but I appreciate your right to an opinion, even if it is a mistaken one. Right. I need to go, Roger, though. I'm out of time. It's 1 o'clock. I got to go for the
28: all
12: news.
28: All right, there you go.
12: All right, bye-bye. There you go. You have a nice day, even if you are mistaken. We'll take a quick break. We're back after this.
0: Yes. This is the moment you become queen.
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10: Good afternoon. I'm Katie Hamilton with CFAX 1070's 1 o'clock news. A driver has been issued a 90-day driving prohibition following a rollover crash on Veterans Memorial Parkway in Colwood. West Shore RCMP responded Thursday afternoon around 3:30 to a single-vehicle collision near the Carindale intersection. Police say a Ford F-150 had swerved off the road, struck the shoulder, and rolled onto its passenger side. The 36-year-old male driver was removed from the vehicle and treated for non-life-threatening injuries. Officers say they observed signs of impairment, and a breath sample resulted in a warning reading. Police also determined the vehicle was not insured. The driver was issued a violation ticket and a 90-day driving prohibition. Well, it was a busy June for West Shore RCMP. Officers responded to over 2,200 calls for service last month, an average of 77 calls every day. Calls included road safety and traffic enforcement, mental health calls, and criminal investigation. BC Premier David Eby says no trade deal with the U.S. is better than a bad deal. Eby made these comments during a press conference in Vancouver before an upcoming meeting with the premiers and first ministers meeting with Prime Minister Mark Carney next week. Eby says softwood must be a key part of any resolution.
11: Softwood lumber impacts the tariffs and structurally low pulp prices. This is an issue particularly for British Columbia, New Brunswick, and Quebec. I'll be meeting with those premiers to discuss these issues and coordinating with the federal government to support the pulp sector across the country and those workers.
10: The upcoming First Minister's Conference also comes after the U.S. declined to extend the Canada-United States-Mexico Agreement on Trade for another 16 years. The Ontario Court of Appeal has ruled an organizer of the so-called Freedom Convoy is guilty of intimidation. Pat King was charged with several offenses in February 2022, demonstration that gridlocked much of downtown Ottawa for more than 3 weeks. He was convicted of 5 counts, including mischief, but was acquitted on 3 counts of intimidation. The appeal court found the trial judge erred in law, convicting King of 1 count of imitation and ordering a new sentencing hearing. And the Royal Canadian Legion is celebrating its 100th anniversary this week.
13: The Governor General will take part in a commemorative ceremony at the National War Memorial in Ottawa this morning, while Canada Post will unveil a new stamp marking the occasion later this afternoon. Now, the Royal Canadian Legion was formed after the First World War and officially incorporated in July 1926. It has about 300,000 members and more than 1,350 branches right across the country. The Legion is currently offering free memberships and says 100,000 people have already joined the organization this year. Rob Westgate, The Canadian Press.
10: Weather is coming up next.
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10: CFAX weather for this afternoon, cloudy and then a mix of sun and cloud this afternoon. Wind west 40 near the Juan de Fuca Strait with highs of 20 during the day. For tonight, partly cloudy. The wind looks to continue 40 near the Juan de Fuca Strait this evening before becoming a little bit lighter later this evening. Lows of 14 for tonight and then for tomorrow, Saturday, should be clearing near noon. Highs of 23 during the day, then a low of 12 and clear for tomorrow. Sunny skies seem to stay here for Sunday with highs of 25 during the day and then clear with a low 13 for Sunday night. Right now in downtown Victoria, it's partly cloudy and 16 degrees. I'm Katie Hamilton. 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
12: All right, back on the air here at CFAX 1070. I'm thinking about what Mike Wignall said when he called into the show earlier this hour. Mike Wignall, for those of you who don't know, he's with a civil engineering firm. He's done a lot of work out in West Shore in terms of actually growing that community. He knows all the details, and he called it an urban legend that certainly had been circulating in public circles before this week in terms of insurance coverage and in terms of Langford and the pace of development. So perhaps that explains what Mayor Jones may have been inaccurately or incorrectly referencing. I've also had somebody ask, is it possible that Mayor Jones just meant the municipality's insurance? Well, for heaven's sakes, you would hope that he would specify it was just the municipality's insurance if that's what he meant. But then again, look at the way he worded it. He writes, the insurance companies, plural, came to them and said, you don't have enough firefighters. If it was the municipality's own insurance, you would think that that would simply come up as part of renewal, and that would only be one company, one insurer. To have insurance companies, plural, come to you and talk about not the rate you're paying, but rates, plural, could skyrocket or you not be insurable. That's certainly not how I would word that or how I think most people would interpret that. He said the only reason they got involved, or hold on, I'm just, because I don't want to misquote anybody here. And the fact that Wignall has indicated that this or an idea similar to this is something that he had heard previously in Langford's committees, makes it more likely perhaps that the mayor of North Saanich had simply heard this and was repeating it without knowing if it was accurate. But here's exactly what Mayor Jones said earlier this week.
5: Warning for us, which
12: again, he didn't say a warning for just the municipality, just the municipal government. He said us, like all of us, like the room. At least I'd interpret it that way.
5: Then's got to look at and...
12: And he says which residents have got to look at, and staff and council.
5: Residents got to look at, and staff and council.
12: So why would like somebody else's insurance rates going up or down matter to residents if it wasn't talking about residents' rates, right?
5: I've got to look at. We look at Langford. They've had basically 3 years of 15% increases in property tax, not compounded. And the major reason for that was...
12: And he says the major reason for that. He doesn't say the only reason, but he says the major reason. A major reason, the major reason, uses the definite article. There's wiggle room there.
5: Because previous councils in Langford built but didn't increase the necessary police increase. They only got involved with the firefighters when the insurance companies came to them and said, you don't have enough firefighters. So either you're not going to get insured or your insurance is going to skyrocket.
12: So when he says you're, I presume is he talking to Langford personally? Is he talking to the crowd in terms of your? Like there's some ambiguity here. But I think every person in that room would have reasonably understood a municipal-wide issue about a new development going in being impacted by a municipal-wide policy increase would be understood to apply to people across the municipality, at least some of them. You know, he didn't say only the municipality's insurance rates. And even if it was only the municipality's insurance rates, I mean, the argument isn't particularly strong there. But who knows? Maybe he'll clarify and he'll say that's what he meant. But if he does say that's what he meant, he has to explain that really curious word choice that's very likely to, I think, lead any reasonable listener to come to another understanding.
5: So Langford had to hire police force, more people in the police force, more people in their fire department. That is a key reason why they had three consecutive years of 15% increases. If North Saanich was forced to do that, we've got a similar problem. And other municipalities as well that are small municipalities that don't generate too much in the way of revenues.
12: And that was his larger point. So perhaps it could have been made without the anecdote about the insurance companies, plural, coming to Langford and saying you don't have enough firefighters. And the fact that Wignall says there was an urban legend, he called it, in terms of people coming before Langford's committees years ago and raising similar warnings, it would seem possible at this point that that's how that idea got into Jones' head. But again, we don't know. We have requests for comment out to him, and whatever he says, we will happily add to the record so that we can clarify this situation. 250-386-1161. Let's go to Andy, who's calling in. Andy, you're on the air. Go ahead.
6: How are you making out today, Sterling?
12: Oh, just another day trying to figure out what's going on.
6: Yeah, well, it's enough to drive one crazy. I don't know why you went down this road of
8: trying to cover every single municipality. It's a noble gesture, but I fear you're going to run out of steam. But maybe. I've been proven wrong before.
12: Maybe.
8: It's a lot to carve out, but good on you. Listen, save our... I'm in Saanich, as you may recall. Save our Saanich, I guess. Can you confirm that they've now added two more people so to the so-called slate for now a total of seven, or am I misunderstanding what...
12: I don't have that open in front of me. I did see something go across my screens earlier this week, though, saying that there had been at least one additional candidate that had been endorsed by the electoral organization. I'm not sure if it was two. I know that there was at least one. There might have been two. I don't think I can rule that out, but I'm vaguely aware of it.
8: Okay. If that is the case, that would bring it to six or seven. Since you've been doing this, Kay, which is a long time, has there been a so-called slate with that many people in any municipality election that you can recall?
12: I'm thinking.
8: Because I can't.
12: I'm just thinking. Langford now was five. Together Victoria was three. I'm not sure. I can't think of any, but that doesn't mean there hasn't been one.
8: Yeah, well, again, I don't recall that. So that's quite a bold, I don't know what your take would be, but my take is it's kind of sink or swim here with slates. You know, it's very tough to get everybody on board as far as the electorate goes, especially when there's a lot of people haven't heard of these names except for maybe one or two. I know at least one or two are part of a very kind of successful real estate team with the Save Our Saanich slate. So other than that, aside from Mr. Sharma, I don't think a lot of people know the names out there, but
12: yeah,
8: I'm just curious.
12: I will give you my initial thoughts is that Save Our Saanich, of course, an advocacy group that has had members push back quite forcefully in the council chambers that have aligned with some of the other views in the chamber that I have said from some people have crossed the line. I was interested and I made note that the candidates that are being endorsed by Save Our Saanich seem to be a group of pretty reasonable people. Like Rishi Sharma is their mayoral candidate that they're endorsing. They also have other candidates for council whose names that I don't have in front of me. There have been some disruptive figures in Saanich politics who I've argued have gone too far. None of them seem to be among the actual candidates, though, being endorsed by Save Our Saanich, showing, I think, that Save Our Saanich realizes that there needs to be a credible, reasonable alternative to be proposed to the existing council without having what happens sometimes with advocacy groups is they get pulled sort of into these echo chambers where they get more and more extreme. So that was the one interesting thing that I have noted so far is that Save Our Saanich, they've put together a respectable, reasonable set of candidates from what I've seen so far. I think that they have a chance of doing quite well in the pending election this fall. At least that's my initial assessment.
8: And is it true or false that with this scenario, with what they're attempting, it's kind of one and all, it's all or nothing, right? Mm. Is that generally how it goes down?
12: How so?
8: Well, in other words, okay, let's say there's six of them, potentially seven as it sits right now. Do they generally, is the pattern that if they're successful, that they all get a seat, or is it kind of hit and miss as to who gets a seat or who doesn't? In your experience with municipal elections?
12: I don't have enough experience with municipal slates to say for sure. Like, does part of the slate win, but the other slate not win?
8: Yeah.
12: I'd have to go through data to see if there's any strong patterns. Generally, it's easier for people to remember what slate they're voting for. So they go, I'm voting for Save Our Saanich. So you'll go and or whatever the electoral slate, like Souk First is another example. They can say, I'm supporting the Souk First slate. So that they go to the ballot box and they look for all the candidates with Souk First beside them. If indeed aid that gets put on the ballot, and it helps them remember. It's a memory tool, because a lot of people, you know, you're going to memorize eight different names, go to the ballot box and remember those eight different names or seven different names or six different names or whatever it is. That can be tough to ask people to do when they don't really remember a whole lot. So there's a utility in branding, if for no other reason, that it makes voting easier for people, because they don't have to try to remember a list of names and sort of go around the ballot and find them. It's a lot easier to recognize a brand.
8: Yeah, and that's what, you know, from my experiences provincially and federally, frankly, is that, you know, political parties are a brand. So I think that it's compelling what they're proposing. And again, my interpretation, being one person, is development gets thrown around a lot.
12: Oh, I'm sorry, Andy, I might have misinterpreted what you asked me. I just had somebody text me. It made me realize you need to put marks beside the ballots of every individual person's name. You can't just vote for one person and you automatically elect the rest of the slate.
8: I think you interpreted my question accurately. Because they're, correct me if I'm wrong, are they anti-development? Is that a conclusion that you would draw?
12: I'm glad that you brought that up, because I would have, in terms of many of the people who supported Save Our Saanich, judging from many of their supporters who've been quite vocal at the council chambers, I would have thought that that group would be more sharply anti-development than some of the voices that I'm actually seeing as candidates. Like Rishi Sharma is not anti-development. He's done videos on social media talking about how his father, I believe it was his father. My apologies, Rishi, if you're out there listening. I've watched your videos, though. And he has a family member who is a member of the development community, and he recognizes that in his videos. But he also feels strongly about things like tree retention policies and tree bylaw policies. I'm not sure if I would go so far as to call that anti-development per se. I suppose if you stand a person who supports tree retention policies beside a person who doesn't, you could argue that one's anti-development, one's pro-development. But calling somebody pro or anti-development is often a relative label that you use to define them against somebody else. So to say, are they anti-development? Well, compared to what is the follow-up?
8: That's a fair response. I think Mr. Sharma just recently, I've seen him in council meetings, had a successful development proposal on his own personal residence. So it'd be kind of odd to have an anti-development approach. But anyways, they just had a kind of a town hall, so to speak, is what it was called. Are you aware of that being available anywhere on kind of a recorded platform?
12: Oh, good question.
8: They just had one two days ago, and I guess it was a large turnout.
12: Was it?
8: Okay. I haven't been able to find it online as far as
12: Did Saanich had a town hall? Or
8: No. The Save Our Saanich people.
12: I'm actually not sure, to be honest. I haven't checked, so I don't know. A lot of political parties and a lot of candidates, though, are realizing that the way that you reach people is through online streaming. And the capacity to do that and to online stream events and sort of have that continuous presence with the electors through their screens is something that many politicians are taking advantage of. So I think that a lot of the serious groups, if you want to be able to reach the voters with your messaging, then online streaming is a great way to do it. I'm not sure if they did, though. I haven't checked.
8: Yeah, perhaps a listener or someone involved can speak to that after the call, because I'd be curious. It was based on the comments I saw on social media. They were at capacity as far as people physically there. So I would hope that they recorded it, but maybe that's a kind of a lesson moving forward. I'll broach this subject and just ask the question as I've done before. I know you're busy in silly season.
12: No, I didn't. I know what you're going to ask me, and no, I didn't. Not yet.
8: Okay, so that's still a no. Can I chat about census?
12: I haven't really discussed it, so I haven't researched it. But I like, what about it? Just the census is out there.
8: I wanted to anecdotally chime in on my experience is an anomaly, because it's borderline harassment. I don't want to bring it up if it's not, you know,
12: especially if it's your own personal situation, we probably don't want to get into that here, but I'm sorry that you're having a tough time by the sounds of it.
8: Yeah. And I know people are nationally as well. It's the, the census, in my opinion, has gone from something that, you know, maybe 5 to 10 generic questions to, you know, to Big Brother, for lack of a better description. So, but I won't go further than that. I guess that's good enough for today. I'm sure you've got the invites out there. When can we expect actual online or on the airwaves candidates? You know, whether it's a debate or
12: well, we have whatever. Some of them call in from time to time. We had somebody call in who's a Saanich Council candidate earlier this week. In fact,
8: no, I know, but I know you
12: like a group debate. I don't know of any dates. Yeah. I don't know of any dates yet, Andy. I'm sorry.
8: All right. Well, that's because you've got your head in 13 municipalities and you don't have the bandwidth. That's why.
12: Doing our best, Andy. We're doing our best.
8: All right. You take care, Sterling. Great show.
12: All right. There you go. You have a good day. You take care. 250-386-1161. Quick break. More after this.
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12: All right, back on the air at CFAX 1070, doing open lines at 250-386-1161. Oh, good, it's Mehdi up next. Hey, Mehdi, how you doing?
1: Thank you for taking my call. In terms of note signage, the mayor made a claim. I think we should, you raised the issue very clearly for an hour. So we all understand, all the listeners understand what's happening, what's the so-called controversy. And allow now, we should not talk too much about it, go to other issues and let him to come up with the explanation. Mm-hmm. And the explanation probably is very clear. The gentleman, Mike, that called and explained...
12: Yeah, Mike Wignall actually went a long way in illuminating the situation.
1: He explains things, but he's in the development industry. Let me finish. Mm-hmm. He's in development industry, and he's not very well-versed on the rules and the bylaws and the fire protection rules that are being imposed.

0: growth because the developers don't want to pay the full cost of growth, so they put it on the existing taxpayers. Mm. And right now, for example, you see my tax, not this year, this year is an election year, so they try to deceive the public and make it be nice, so it's not as much as last year. But the last year was 16%. 16% in Saanich. And other people, some other people pay more. And not only that, my water bill went up, water, sewage, and garbage bill went up by 54% from the year before. And the fixed rate for the water connection went up 400%. This is all, the connection is already there. It's already paid for. Mm. But they are charging us rent for the connection, and that went up 400%. Why? What has changed? And they have been, the in terms of the infrastructure, they were replacing. It was on a schedule every year. So many areas will be replaced because they are getting old. So that has been done since 1990s. So there is the only reason I see here for change is the growth. In terms of North Saanich also, is the person that government put in charge to go and talk to North Saanich and push them to do what government wants is an American from the real estate, giant real estate company.
1: Well, it's actually a consulting company that does work with the real estate industry, and there's a difference.
0: So here is the big, big no-no. And they want us to push us this mandate, not because there is a housing need. They were told us for 3 years with the media helping them, for example, Saanich News, interviewing and writing about the issue of housing crisis and talk to the people from Home for Living that are investment, working for investment company, and they say, oh yes, as an expert, we need more housing. That's nonsense. That's public deception. So for 3 years, they told us there is a housing crisis. We need housing. So government have to come and force the municipality to do what they want. To do what? They force every municipality to change the zoning and the official community plan to allow, for example, in my little cul-de-sac, to build 4 stories building now, apartment, which we don't need. They're going to destroy our neighborhood, but that's okay, because the rule is, the aim is that the development company should do whatever they want. In another road that connect to my cul-de-sac is one side of the story is four to six stories building. The other side is single family. When I asked them in the council meeting, why can you justify, what is the logic behind these designation? They can't. They don't answer. So people of North Saanich should tell the government, go and F yourself.
1: Whoa, we don't need to say that.
0: Because what they are doing, they are putting a mandate to help the developer's friend, and now they want to even bail out the developers. We know, for example, here I have an article that developers ask for bailout. In October 16, 2025, the article is from CTV News, is your own company. So the headline is, "Time for housing bailout. Metro Vancouver condo developer sounds alarm on industry in crisis."
1: Bailout. Well, no, I'm just Metro Vancouver. Okay, I'll look this up if you want me to look up, because I'm not aware of this one offhand.
0: Metro Vancouver condo developer sound alarm on industry in crisis, and that was October 16, 2025.
1: Yeah, no, I see. Metro Vancouver condo developer sounds alarm. Here, I've got the link right here. Yeah. Okay, that's fine. Thank you for bringing that to our attention.
0: Yes, and the things about there was no housing crisis. It was all a big lie to push us to change the zoning, to change the OCP, to allow what developers want and the investors. The last thing I wanted to say was about Save Our Saanich.
1: Yeah, Andy was asking, I have to go. Hold on. I need to do a news break.

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3: Good afternoon. I'm Katie Hamilton with the headlines from the CFAX newsroom. Lightning strikes are largely to blame for a jump in wildfire activity province-wide. The BC Wildfire Service says there are now 58 active wildfires in the province, up from around 30 a day earlier. 31 are considered out of control. 36 fires have sparked in just the last 24 hours, including one near Qualicum Beach, which crews quickly brought under control. Ontario's premier says about 190 wildfires raging across the northern part of the province have already burned through more land than all of last year's fire season. In an update today, Doug Ford and other provincial officials say more than 150 fire crews and over 80 water bombers and helicopters are battling the blazes. He says about 81 of the fires are out of control, and information from the Ministry of Natural Resources shows that 20 new fires were confirmed today in the northeast region alone. Katie Hamilton, CFAX 1070 News.
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9: All right, back on the air here at CFAX 1070. I was late for the news and Meddy was droning on and on, but I will let him finish his point if he's still there, because I did want to give you a chance to weigh in on Save Our Saanich if you're still there. Meddy, are you still there?
10: Yes.
9: Okay, so, what did you want to say about Save Our Saanich?
10: In terms of Andy asking question about 5, 7, or 6, they are running one person as a mayor and five for council. And I agree with Andy, maybe for the first time. And no, I don't know if it's the first time or not, but very rarely I agree. But he is right that having these slates is dangerous for the future of the municipality, because these people are going to get together and do whatever they want. And what they say, for example.
9: So you think Save Our Saanich might be dangerous?
10: Yep. Yes.
9: Really?
10: Yes.
9: Everybody,
10: in this world that money rules, people can color themselves whatever they want. But when they get to the power and money, and the money goes first for them. So I suggest to people to be very careful. I am a member of Save Our Saanich Society, but this is a very different group.
9: Different group,
10: Save Our Saanich Electoral

0: organization. So be careful who you are going to put. Look at their background. For example, three of these people have a real estate background. And one of them, the mayor, I asked him in one of the interaction in Facebook, he said he said himself that he is not a major developer. So I asked him, are you a minor developer? And he doesn't answer. So be careful.
1: You know, just because somebody doesn't answer you, Mehdi, doesn't mean that they're admitting anything.
0: No.
1: Just going to point that out.
0: All I said that if he should answer, because he has developed few properties in last 10, 15 years. He knows that. So what it is important here is that people look at who they are, what have they done in last 4 years of this corrupt council that we have now, a developers council that changed the OCP. How many of these people came and speak against OCP when this OCP, developers OCP?
1: I don't know.
0: I know. I haven't seen none of them.
1: None of them?
0: Not
1: well,
0: even
1: I don't
0: one.
1: Know about that.
0: Yes.
1: You don't, just because you don't remember it doesn't mean it didn't happen.
0: No, I remember. The OCP hearing happened in April 30th of 2024. None of these people were around.
1: Hmm.
0: Now using the public anger and want to push another type. For example, the other night there was a town hall by this group.
1: Mm-hmm.
0: And what they said is very, very interesting. He said that, yes, we are going to listen to the public. But then we do what we think is the right things to do. That is exactly every council will say. A present council in Senate say the same thing. They may talk, for example, about the trees. But when I ask in another meeting, are you going to give a commitment that no plan will come to the council and pass by you if there is no environmental impact assessment report attached to it? They don't say no. So if you are really environmentalist, if you really want to protect the canopy cover and trees and gary oak, then why not? Commit yourself that you will not pass any plan that doesn't have environmental study attached to it to say what is the impact of this plan. So I am asking people, please be careful. Don't go getting falling into a well and not coming out and come to
1: another. Don't fall into a well. That's great advice. All right. Thank you so much. Thank you. Have a nice day. 250-386-1161. Okay, I've got multiple names flashing up on my board right now, and I recognize them as candidates involved with Save Our Saanich. Is this Nancy DeCastri calling in?
2: Yes, it is.
1: Hi, I'm looking at
2: I'm just trying to turn MIDI off.
1: Sure. Yeah, that's. I have the same problem. I often find myself trying to do that sometimes. So is this the same person that's a candidate involved with the Save Our Saanich electoral organization?
2: Yes, it is.
1: Welcome to the program. Your organization has been mentioned. Is there anything you'd like to say?
2: Well, I'd like to say that right from the beginning, we always maintained that we were not anti-development.
1: Mm-hmm.
2: We wanted to see balanced development. We've felt that there apartment buildings didn't belong in residential neighborhoods. And we just wanted the community to have a voice in how their neighborhoods grew. So that's how we started.
1: Mm-hmm.
2: My Lori Lidstone, who is has been endorsed by the membership, mm-hmm. has done some small developments, and you know they were doing a development in Victoria,
1: mm-hmm.
2: and they went talked to all the neighbors, and the neighbor next door said, you know, I've just put these solar panels on my house, so they reduced the height, they created more parking. The idea is to not destroy people's neighborhoods, to try and kind of weave in the fabric of what's already there. So we do support development in the neighborhoods, but just development that is not out of scale.
1: Mm-hmm.
2: So for us, we felt that the way we could try and give the community a voice was by forming an elector organization. Mm-hmm. And if people subscribe to our five core principles, then they could vote. And if not, then, you know, it's a free country and people can vote for whoever they want. But I think what we're trying to do is definitely resonating with people. Mm-hmm. We're not career politicians. We're not looking at, you know, falling upwards into the province, or we just want to make a difference in the community.
1: What Mehdi said about there being two organizations, both of them called Save Our Saanich. One of them is a society. One of them is an organized electoral organization, and they're different. Is that true?
2: It is true, because we had formed a society, mm-hmm. as Save Our Saanich, and a society cannot become an elector organization. So what we had to do is we had to identify members that were prepared to support us in registering as an elector organization. So that's why there's two different organizations, and there has to be daylight between the two.
1: Mm-hmm.
2: So that's under Elections BC.
1: So what happens if the policy positions of one don't reflect the policy positions of the other? Because folks might get confused. They might hear a position by one and expect it in the other.
2: The policy positions are pretty aligned, because they were developed by Save Our Saanich members.
1: Mm-hmm.
2: And Mehdi was actually part of the team that helped develop those five core principles.
1: Okay.
2: So we're trying to make a difference in the community, and we're trying to just help the community grow in a way that kind of benefits everyone. And I think the fact that there has been a lot of loud voices tells us that people are feeling vulnerable. They're feeling that they're not getting a say in how their neighborhoods grow. There's kind of this top-down planning. And, I mean, who better to know the fabric of their neighborhood than the people that live there?
1: So the question that I have for you as a potential elected official is a very similar one to what North Saanich is grappling with right now. What happens, and I know it's hypothetical, but you might face it if you get elected. What happens if the province comes to you as an elected official and says, we understand that you got voted to carry out a certain policy direction, but we're going to impose housing directives on you instead? Would you go along with that? Would you push back? North Saanich hasn't made that decision yet. What would you do in a similar one?
2: Personally, for me, is I would push back.
1: Mm-hmm.
2: We always felt that the councillors should have, even if it made no difference at all, that they should have chained themselves to the bulldozer, you know, and said, hey, we're fighting for the community. These are downloads that, you know, they're already saying at council meetings, hey, we need to send a letter to the province. We need to look at the SSMUH. We need to ask about these housing targets, because things have changed. And I think good governance means being able to pivot and say, well, you know, this doesn't necessarily work today. You know, the province doesn't have the money and is pulling back on development, but why are they still cracking the whip for the municipalities?
1: Yeah, that's a good point. And it's a valid point.
2: So we're just, and I think that there's a lot of elector organizations popping up everywhere.
1: Mm-hmm.
2: And I think the communities are just trying to take back some feeling of autonomy, because it feels that there's these downloads happening and nobody has any control. So if people can say, you know, no, this is not how I want to see my neighborhood grow. We're not saying, you know, don't grow. We understand. But I think when you have a vision that doesn't necessarily work, you know, our municipality, I mean, we have the highest percentage of people over 75,
1: mm-hmm.
2: in the province of BC. Mm-hmm. So we're, and we should be looking at, how do we help people stay in their homes? How do we, because, you know, you want to see a crisis. What's going to happen when all us boomers are moving out of our homes and there's nowhere to go? and people can't afford to spend $12,000 or $14,000 a month on assisted living. Mm. So we should be trying to look at how do we manage the community so it works for everybody? How do we integrate young people and make, you know, have them make a home? And so, because it really has to, I think, it all has to work for everybody. And it shouldn't be this us against them. And I think that, unfortunately, that's this narrative that's come out of all this. It's, you know, you old white homeowners, you're stopping us from having a life or living in the municipality. And I think that that's a narrative that's worked for a lot of people, mm-hmm. to try and create this dissent, which we've never felt. Like, I would like to see us empowering these young people to buy and, you know, to have a home. But it's never been us against them.
1: So, final question, because it's going to come up. Do you or any other member of the Slate work in the real estate industry?
2: I was a realtor for 32 years. Mm-hmm. I retired 5 years ago, mm-hmm. and, you know, it came up the other day while she's a consultant. I've never been a consultant, mm-hmm. but in business, when you've been in business, and my partner was Lori Lidstone, mm-hmm. who is also running as a candidate.
1: Yes.
2: And when you're in business, when you leave a business, you want some sort of exit strategy. And so part of that was, you know, that I was going to be there as a consultant. I wasn't, because I didn't have a license and I could not practice in trading services ever. Mm. But it was just a way to segue out. Lori is still selling real estate.
1: Okay.
2: But selling real estate does not mean, when I spoke at the town hall on Wednesday night, mm-hmm. I was saying I was a realtor for 32 years. And when I would sit down and write an offer for somebody, people would say to me, oh, is there ever a chance an apartment building is going to be built behind me there on that big lot? And I could say with 100% assurance, no, that will never happen. But that's not the case now. And it's difficult for realtors, because you can't offer your client any assurances anymore, because the zoning doesn't mean anything anymore.
1: Because it can be changed? Like you say, it doesn't mean anything because the government can change it, or you can change it, like the council can change it?
2: Well, the council can change it. Okay. Look at what the province did. Mm-hmm. I mean, we have no single-family zoning anymore. Hmm. And because then it was you know, tagged as being exclusionary zoning. Mm-hmm. So, and all this kind of narrative is, you know, these people in their single family homes with their single family zoning, they're excluding you from living there. And that's kind of an unfair narrative that is out there, because then, you know how it is with people, they want to blame somebody. And it isn't about that. I mean, we need to be supporting young people. We need to be encouraging young people to succeed. Mm-hmm. And so it never should be an us against them, ever. All so right. I believe that we can find a way forward that works for everybody.
1: Nancy DeCastri, running under the Slate for Save Our Saanich as a candidate for Saanich Council coming up this fall. The Slate got mentioned. Nancy, thanks so much for calling into the show. Appreciate the time.
2: Thanks, Adam.
1: All right.
2: Bye for now.
1: Have a good day. Take care. Bye now. And you can check out SaveOurSaanich.com for more information on that. And I need to take a quick break, but I see another name on the board who also may be involved with Save Our Saanich. We'll take a quick break. We're back right after this.
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1: All right, we're back on the air here at CFAX 1070. I have a rule. It's called Write or Reply because we talk about public figures that are involved in public discourse, often from items that have already been published through various streaming that's made available on the internet, but not always. That if anybody who's mentioned wants to call in and offer anything, that they can give us a shout. We'll put them to the front of the line and talk to them. Nancy DeCastri is a Save Our Saanich candidate who called in. I also see Rishi Sharma on my board here. Hey, Rishi, is that you?
15: It is. Yeah, hi, Adam. How you doing?
1: I'm good. Welcome to the program, folks. This is candidate for Saanich Mayor, Rishi Sharma. He's also been endorsed by the electoral organization called Save Our Saanich. I just heard a resident, as you know, call in, talk about the organization. Is there anything that you want to add?
15: Yes. I didn't realize Nancy was going to call in, but I heard someone before him talking about me and as a mayoral candidate, and I'm a developer, not a developer. So, I just kind of wanted to clarify what I do.
1: Mm-hmm.
15: I'm the executive director for strategic partnerships with the Construction Foundation of British Columbia.
1: Mm-hmm.
15: But that's not developing anything. That's actually working on programs to support those in the trades with apprenticeship completion to the Red Seal, with other various programs, workplace placement programs. Actually, they're doing a very fantastic they're building a facility out in Langford to help those in the trades with health and wellness, those who might have substance abuse, to build this facility to add supports. I also teach workshops at UVic in leadership. I wrote a thesis. And UVic has allowed me to run workshops based off my thesis, which is for the continuing education division. And I also do that for the social services sector. I have my own business called Dea Strategies, which is consulting. I do some intergovernmental relations work. Before that, I was a director in the provincial government. And I worked in the Ministry of Post-Secondary Education and Future Skills. And I helped to run three pan-Canadian tables. One on labor market, one on it's the Council for Ministers of Education, and one with working with the Canadian Armed Forces, helping with workplace placement with spouses of military personnel, spouses and partners. And I have a 27-year career as a public servant. Now, with the development, I was on a panel with the Save Our Standard Society, and your caller, he was on that, and he asked me about my history. I said the same thing, which I just said. I'm working on a two-lot subdivision. I'm doing my best, actually. It's been very, very frustrating, this particular process, on trying to subdivide into two lots to do two residential homes. And to help with increased density, which was requested, we're doing an ensuite and a garden suite. But it has been delayed because of costs. The districts of Saanich is where I'm building it. And it has been difficult getting through the process. I have someone actually helping me because I'm not that in tune with what is necessary now. It's been some time since I worked on a project, maybe 10 years. And before that was maybe another 10 years before that. And I have built a home, but this is just currently a subdivision. I'm hoping to put a home up for my family. And one of the lots might go to somebody else in my family or a friend. But these are two. We're looking at building two homes, not the four complexes that may have been requested, because it doesn't fit with the fabric of the community or the neighborhood. And I talked to all the neighbors ahead of time, and they said, no, Rafe, we just would like two homes. So that's what we proposed. That's what we've designed. And that's what we're trying to do. I'm not sure how well it can happen because it's extremely, extremely expensive nowadays. And we're struggling. My wife and I are struggling. But that was one of the reasons why I wanted to run, because I'm seeing all these increased costs everywhere, and it's not the Saanich. Like I was born in Port Alberni.
1: I have to do a newscast, and I don't want to cut you off because I want to give you a chance to see your piece. Are you okay to hold on for 5 or 6 minutes?
15: Oh, absolutely. Anytime.
1: Okay. Yeah. Okay. Here. Rishi Sharma. I'm just going to put you on hold. My apologies, but we have to get a newscast out of the way. I want Rishi Sharma to have the opportunity to explain himself, give his point of view. So we'll do that right after the news. Stick around.
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20: Good afternoon, I'm Katie Hamilton with CFAX 1070's 2 o'clock news. Another electric scooter rider has been injured after colliding with a passenger vehicle, this time in Nanaimo. Police say the crash happened on July 9th when two youth were riding their e-scooters at high speeds on a sidewalk when one of them collided with a car making a right turn. The rider was thrown from the scooter and required medical attention. And police found the rider's helmet was not properly secured, while both youth were under the legal minimum age of 16 for operating the scooters. There have been a rash of e-scooter and e-dirt bike crashes across BC in recent months, including the case of a Vancouver woman who died after crashing into the side of a vehicle and being thrown while not wearing a helmet. Wildfire smoke is still impacting air quality across a large part of the U.S. The smoke is causing fire in cross-border politics. Some GOP lawmakers in Washington have called for sanctions against Canada over its handling of wildfires. Ontario Premier Doug Ford responded via ABC News earlier today.
0: They don't understand that Ontario is twice the size of Texas. And unfortunately, these fires that have happened in the U.S. every single year, we're there to support our great U.S. neighbors. And it's unfortunate they want to politicize this when people's lives are on the line. I would never, ever do that to our closest friend and ally.
20: Meanwhile, U.S. President Donald Trump is threatening to increase tariffs on Canada due to the wildfire smoke. In a social media post, Trump says he's holding Canada responsible for not properly maintaining forested areas. The other Republican politicians have complained about wildfire smoke this week, threatening to sanction Canada and repeating Trump's 51st state rhetoric. Most economics are expecting cheaper gas prices to drag the headline inflation rate down when Stats Canada reports June price data on Monday. The cost of gasoline fell from its spring highs last month on the prospect of peace in the Middle East. One BMO economic says the Bank of Canada will be keeping tabs on renewed hostilities between the U.S. and Iran to chart inflation's path.
21: Still, there's a lot of unpredictability around what's going to happen with the Middle East. And so their energy prices could still go higher. That could re-spark more inflation. So they're keeping a watchful eye, but slightly less concerned for now.
20: The Bank of Canada held its policy rate steady this week amid few signs that pressures from the Iran war are spreading beyond gas pumps in grocery stores. The Canadian Cancer Society is applauding the certification of a national class action lawsuit against the makers of Juul e-cigarettes. The BC Supreme Court certified the action this week, clearing a legal hurdle for the lawsuit originally filed in 2019. The lawsuit alleges Juul products were falsely marketed as safe alternative to smoking cigarettes in conjunction with an alleged conspiracy to addict young people to nicotine. The Canadian Cancer Society calls the lawsuit certification an important step in holding companies accountable for alleged misleading marketing of vaping products. And there will be entertainment for the masses for Sunday's FIFA World Cup at MetLife Stadium in New Jersey. Jennifer Paulson has more.
22: Post Malone headlining for the closing ceremony ahead of the Argentina-Spain match from MetLife Stadium. Jennifer Hudson singing the national anthem. This all ahead of the tournament's first ever official halftime show. Justin Bieber, Madonna, Shakira, and BTS, all part of the 11-minute halftime show. I'm Jennifer Bolsoni.
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20: Here's CFAX for this afternoon. A mix of sun and cloud, highs of 20, and then partly cloudy for tonight. Wind west 40 near the Juan de Fuca Strait this evening before becoming a little bit lighter later on in this evening. Low of 14. Weather for this weekend, Saturday, clearing tomorrow. Should be around highs of 23 during the day. And a low 12 for tomorrow night. And the sunny skies continue for Sunday, July 19th. Highs of 25 during the day and then clear with a low 13 for Sunday night. Right now in downtown Victoria, it is a mix of sun and cloud and 15. I'm Katie Hamilton. 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
1: All right, back on the air here at CFAX 1070. I have a rule. It's called write a reply. Any political figure that we end up discussing on the program is welcome to call into the program at any time. We'll rearrange the schedule, give them a chance to say their piece. And by the way, we have an invitation. It's been out for a while now for North Saanich Mayor Peter Jones. We want to ask him exactly what he meant when he was talking about the Langford fire / RCMP / policing coverage comments that he made on Monday. Stu Young also called calling for the mayor to retract and to apologize for his comments. It's difficult for me to imagine how the mayor of North Saanich could explain those comments to align with what we know to be the factual basis here at this point, but who knows? Maybe he'll come up with a way to do that. So that is outstanding at the moment. Also, we had Mehdi call in earlier on the program today and talk about the ongoing concerns about the Saanich electoral election that's looming, including Mehdi raising some concerns with the Save Our Saanich electoral organization. Rishi Sharma is the mayoral candidate that's been endorsed by the Save Our Saanich electoral organization. Wanted to call in and give his side of the story. Rishi, before the news break, you were talking about how your company is involved with, I believe it was a smaller development in Saanich, and that you had encountered significant issues in terms of it going forward. Was that where we were?
15: I may have not communicated the proper.
1: Sorry, I may have misunderstood. I apologize as well. I want to make sure I understand it all right.
15: No, that's okay. I don't have a company.
1: You don't have a company. Okay, sorry.
15: I'm incorporated with Dea Strategies, but what that does, that's intergovernmental relations, and I offer leadership training.
1: Okay, so it's like a personal development.
15: It's a family personal thing. Okay. My wife and I. Yeah, we were just trying to get ahead and get a new house for us because I have three daughters. One's down at university, one's 15, one's 12. We've outgrown the house that we're in, so we thought, let's build our dream home. But we didn't need the amount of space that we have, and so we thought we would subdivide it. And we are working towards that. We've got conditional approval using a consultant to help us because we didn't have the time or energy. Like I was mentioning before, I work full-time. I do leadership training. I've been on a number of boards. That's what I do with my life. I coach. I'm not a developer. If you ask any developer, they'll say, no, he's not a developer. They'll probably chuckle and laugh.
1: Okay.
15: I am working on this particular project, and it has been a struggle. And so we've got the initial approval. We now have a lot, which we're looked at building our dream home, which is now going to be substantially smaller because of the expense. It's just much too expensive. To do the services just for these two lots will cost approximately $300,000 mm-hmm. before we even take down this particular home or even think about building garden suites. So it's just, we've just now come to the conclusion. It's just going to be much different than what we had anticipated when we started about 3 or 4 years ago. Mm-hmm. And so it's just taking a little bit longer. But another thing is with another lot, we can't just sell it because of the provincial rules that are in place. We have an agreement with the neighbors that we will not build a fourplex in Gordon Head where we live because it doesn't fit with the fabric of the community. And I think that's me just saying that. I think a lot of people would now consider me anti-development mm-hmm. because I'm against something like that going in this neighborhood. But I just don't think it fits. And my neighbors didn't want it. And so that's what we did. We had a good conversation for a year. There's one neighbor which I did unintentionally exclude, and I'm very, very sorry. When I went to council, he said I didn't talk to them at all. But he wouldn't be for a larger building here either. So we're doing what the neighborhood wants. But if I sell this, someone could come in and just buy it and put up a fourplex because of the legislation that's in place by the provincial government. And so I have to keep it within the family or my parents or a friend or have a contract or put it on title that it will only be a residential home. So much has changed with the rules, but all to say that I'm not anti-development, but I wouldn't be considered a developer, which I think someone was trying to suggest. I'm a public servant. I work for the Construction Foundation, working on programs and supports. I coach in the community. I offer leadership training at UVic. I do many things. I'm just keeping myself very busy. Mm-hmm. But being mayor was one that I think I wanted to come forward with because of all these additional costs, the affordability challenges, taxes are going up, water bills are going up. I'm seeing a lot of disengagement. I'm hearing a lot about disengagement as well. So I'd mm-hmm. like to come and use my work, use my academic work that I've done on building relationships, utilizing uncomfortable conversations to make better Saanich just a better place. And plus Dean stepping down, you know, the job was there. And it was open. So I think I have the skills and the lived experience to move in and do the job. You had also mentioned about the provincial legislation and what what we would do.
1: Yeah, what would you do? Would you push back? And again, North Saanich hasn't made up its mind as to what it's going to do yet. Their draft response has them asking for a delay in the implementation of at least one of the directives to do with minimum lot sizes, but they haven't nailed that down yet either. There's still a lot that's in flux. What would you do in a similar situation?
15: But it's not what would, it's what we have. Mm-hmm. So I've already drafted a letter on behalf of, you know, myself, Save Our Saanich, to the premier to say things have drastically changed. I worked for the Forum of Labor Market Ministers. It's an intergovernmental table. And at that table, we dealt with immigration numbers sometimes and labor market information. And there have been significant changes to immigration levels. There have been significant changes to international students coming in. We have got two post-secondary institutions in our area. So I think it might be time for a new conversation, a new dialogue. Like, respectfully, you know, could the premier in the letter says, you know, would you open that conversation up? Now, I don't know how much authority we have sitting on the sidelines, essentially, you know, just requesting this, but we would love to be part of that conversation. I would love to be part of that conversation. I think there's other municipalities who also see the same thing happening with, you know, with places maybe seeing empty and sales now diminishing. The supply is now over than what the demand may be in other areas. I think Surrey Mayor Brenda Locke is also suggesting the same thing, saying she might reach out to the premier in the province. So we've already drafted that letter. So that's what we would follow when we get in. So would we push back? Yes. But we would like a respectful dialogue to say, where are we at? What's the new numbers? Where's the statistics? What information are you using to claim that there's still this crisis? And the act is in a crisis, which is right. But what, you know, why do we still need this? And so I think the best thing we do is just open up that dialogue and have that educated and fruitful conversation on where we need to go. And I, you know, there's an opportunity to go to UBCM and have this conversation. Unfortunately, we won't be in chambers. We won't have the opportunity because that comes in September. But maybe current council or others would follow our lead and say, let's have that conversation at UBCM. So there are avenues to make some change.
1: All right. Rishi Sharma, thanks for exercising your right to reply. You got mentioned by a caller, so we always like to be able to hear the other side. Thank you so much for the time. Appreciate it.
15: Thank you, Adam.
1: All right. There you go. Have a good day. That's Rishi Sharma, mayoral candidate for the pending Saanich municipal election. We'll take a quick break. More after this.
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1: All right, open lines continue at 250-386-1161. 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Let's go next to, oh, good, it's Richard. Hey, Richard, you're on the air. Go ahead.
12: Hey, Adam. Gee, maybe he's like an assassin. Just a few simple words from him had your last two callers talking pretty fast and pretty light on their feet. You know, kind of like, gee, don't let the fact that what I do for a living actually dovetails with the job that I'm applying for in a profitable way. Sounds like Donald Trump.
1: Not necessarily in a profitable way. What is wrong, and I'm going to challenge you on this, Richard, what is wrong with people who actually know how something works based on their professional experience being involved in governing that field? What is wrong with that?
12: Absolutely nothing at all. And that's what Donald Trump said before he got elected, too. There's absolutely nothing wrong with that. And if you trust the people, that they mean what they're saying. But it's funny that it takes some comments from, an opinion from many to get them calling in very quickly. Like I said, light on their feet, talking fast.
1: Mm-hmm.
12: I mean, your last caller, I didn't know who he was, so I just happened to ask AI. It says, unqualified. Yes, he's a developer. That's what it says there.
1: Again, well, maybe it's wrong. You should never trust AI.
12: Exactly. I'm not. But I'm saying, you know, it the conversations, Medi's and then theirs, caused me to, let's have a look here. It says, yes, developer, in parallel with a long time of public service, parallel career as a developer. I'm not.
1: Well, he's literally developing his own personal property at the moment. So what does that word mean?
12: Like I said, light on the feet. You know, and sometimes that's good in politics, too,
1: mm-hmm.
12: right?
1: Mm-hmm.
12: Medi, you know, I've never known Medi to actually tell a lie on your show.
1: Mm-hmm.
12: He's probably made a couple of mistakes here and there, maybe, or maybe a little, you know, a little fudge in opinion or whatever. But this is a man to listen to carefully, not turn him off like some of your callers say that they do. But they're probably the same callers that keep voting for the same parties that are ruining our province because they live in denial. When you're listening to Medi, you can't be in denial. Okay, that's one thing I'll say.
1: Mm-hmm.
12: So I'll just divert very quickly back to yesterday's conversation about Victoria and the homeless. You know, if one of the homeless people veers across in front of me on the road, I lay on the horn and I don't stop honking until they're about 30 meters away because the way that you teach a dog is you don't give it a biscuit until it clears at least the very lowest hurdle. The people who keep rewarding these people for bad behavior are perpetuating the problem. You have to start somewhere they have to clear at least the very lowest bar and stop calling them our most vulnerable. Okay, they're fifth after the children that have to walk through the neighborhoods that they've ruined, the elderly whose neighborhoods where they live and pay taxes all their lives are ruined. handicapped people with challenges like that, and then pets. Okay, next come these parasites on the street that will not clear the lowest bar and keep getting rewarded for it. So the people that are rewarding them for it, they're the problem. That little love-in that you played by the Victoria City Council, that little, you know, narcissistic back-patting that they were doing was one of the most painful things I've ever
1: had. I don't think it was necessarily back-patting, because they were talking about, and for those of you who are curious about the context, it was Chris Coleman asked representatives of staff, what keeps you up at night, what risks on the horizon? And then Susan Kim asked the same staff, what helps you sleep at night? Like, what good news stories have you encountered? And the staff went through and also prompted each of them. They all shared a positive story about a difference that's being made in the community is what happened.
12: Yeah, I thought I was going to get sugar diabetes just listening to it. It was sickening. Absolutely. These people don't know how to solve problems. All they know how to do is spend other people's money and then do what they did yesterday, sit around patting themselves on the back. It's just absolutely sickening. It is. Again, all you have to do is look at the results, and you cover that quite thoroughly on a regular basis. And you mentioned it several times yesterday. Mm-hmm. When are they going to talk about results? And you know, this province and the neighborhood of Victoria, the larger, is you know, in serious trouble due to political dysfunction. And you don't have to look any further than 11 years of federal Liberal governance, and what is it now, 9 years or so of the BC NDP. And the one, you know, I see that, you know, in one sense, Adam, maybe you're shackled by something, I don't know, but you're kind of a slow learner, because whoever calls in, if I was hosting your show and they start grumbling about, the very first question I would ask is, did you vote NDP in the last election? Did you vote NDP in the election before that? Did you vote for the federal Liberals? Because if you did, you've just hamstrung yourself for the whining that you're about to do.
1: So how long does that last? Is that forever? You can vote for somebody and then you just never get to criticize them again?
12: Well, how about while we're right in the middle of the...
1: But you asked, like, what if I voted for them years ago and I've since been disappointed by them? Is there a time limit on your condition? Because it seems sort of unrealistic.
12: It gives you a chance to say that then, and to validate the grumbling that you're doing. But how many of these people that call in and complain about that, about things, whether it's somebody in the BC Teachers Federation or the BCGEU, call in and complain, yet are actively voting to repeatedly voting to undermine the province and the region. So I don't know why you're afraid to bring that topic up.
1: I don't think it's useful, because the idea that once you vote for somebody, you're never allowed to criticize them again or complain about them failing to live up to your expectations. Well, it seems to me to be somewhat self-defeating. Like, what is the point of that?
12: This reminds me of a text that I think I sent you a while back. And that is that, you know, Medi has this thing about corporations, and I'm not with him all the way on that at all. I think the private sector, you know, is mostly saving us from complete, you know, starvation and freezing and et cetera. Mm-hmm. But he's got this thing about corporations. I don't think that you have any kind of agenda to support corporations, but I think you have a morbid fear of the BC Teachers Federation and BCGEU, and you are totally afraid to go after those entities on air in any way at all. And I'm not sure why. Well, I do.
1: Okay, what's an example? Powerful. What's an example where I should have gone after them, but I didn't?
12: How about every day?
1: Every day. Every day there's an example. See, that's not very specific, because I'm wondering about your reasoning. You've clearly seen a situation where you feel that I should have gone after them. You've clearly thought that I didn't. Give me an example.
12: Adam, it's almost everything that we talk about in British Columbia and the greater Victoria region, that the one of the root causes of everything that's happening is the BC Teachers Federation, right?
1: Of from
12: the
1: everything. Indoctrination, everything
12: indoctrination,
1: that's happening.
12: the indoctrination of children, the indoctrination of children who are now Victoria City councillors.
1: Do you think the union makes the curriculum?
12: I think the union makes about two-thirds of British Columbia's policies in every aspect, not just education.
1: But
12: environmental.
1: But I just want to point out the government and the ministry, they're the ones that make the curriculum. The union might have certainly some input, but the union isn't what decides who gets taught what.
12: Oh, my
1: God. Well, no, because you seem to be relying on that. You seem to be implying that because you think the union determines the curriculum and the curriculum determines how children are, in your words, indoctrinated, that everything that flows from that indoctrination is by extension the union's fault. I'm telling you that I don't think the union actually writes the whole curriculum like you seem to think they do.
12: Who writes it?
1: The government does. The ministry does.
12: Every time the government or industry try to write the curriculum, they're portrayed as demons. By the BC Teachers Federation and
1: that's different. Saying that they're a stakeholder group that is consulted, which they are, is

0: We'll have feedback on it, yes. Will the union go on strike over the curriculum? Probably not. Not that alone, I would think.
1: You're separating the union. I guess you're separating the concept of the union from the teachers who belong to the union. I'm not.
0: That too. That's also a separation. Okay. Well, I think if you did, no you might be more precise.
1: There's no separation.
0: There's no separation.
1: No, there's no separation.
0: No,
1: the same people who get, you know, fertility treatments in their as part of their benefit package and can just string one pregnancy after another and essentially work 2 days a week for 6 years and receive 60% of their wages and almost their full benefit package. The same ones who then at contract time.
0: So you really think that somebody would do that just to take advantage of that benefit package? Because that seems like quite an undertaking.
1: The same ones who then portray themselves as the guardian angels looking after your children at contract time, and the government that is trying to curtail expenses to any extent at all is the absolute demon.
0: Think you're being too dramatic there? Come on, man. The absolute demon.
1: You saw the streets of Victoria at the last BCGEU. We hear a lot about Victoria's got a rat problem. Yeah, Victoria's got a rat problem. I'll tell you that much. Okay.
0: Well, it's a port city. Many port cities do. That's what Dave Thompson said, at least.
1: No, it's a government city.
0: Okay, that too.
1: Okay. You can read whatever you want to into that.
0: I think you're making a little clever play on words there.
1: So listen.
0: Well, I'd love to say this has been productive, but I'm not sure it has been, Richard. I have to go, though, because the news is coming up. Okay.
1: Listen to Mehdi more because he's telling some people the truth, including me at times, that they don't want to hear, but he's not a liar or a BS artist.
0: Well, I don't think I've ever called him a liar. I often call him confused because I think he is confused.
1: Yeah. Well, I'm not saying you have.
0: Okay, I just wanted to clarify.
1: You're an incredible host. I've said that before. I don't know how nobody can fill 4 hours like you, and I mean that. So,
0: yeah, maybe nobody, including me. I have to run, though. I have to run.
1: You're an artist.
0: Oh, well, thank you. I do appreciate that. That's very kind, even though that's not going to make me more likely to agree with you. That's a nice try, though. I have to run.
1: Take care.
0: We go. You have a nice day. You take care. We'll take a quick break. 250-386-1161 as we continue Open Line Reaction. More right after this.
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2: 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Good afternoon. I'm Katie Hamilton with the headlines from the CFAX newsroom. Premier David Eby says no trade deal with the U.S. is better than a bad deal. He plans to take that message to next week's first minister's meeting with Prime Minister Mark Carney. Eby adds that softwood lumber must be a key part of any resolution. The meeting comes after U.S. President Donald Trump declined to extend the Canada-U.S.-Mexico trade deal, triggering concerns about the long-term future of free trade. Meanwhile, U.S. President Donald Trump is threatening to increase tariffs on Canada due to the wildfire smoke. Smoke from wildfires in Ontario has been blanketing parts of the U.S. In a social media post, Trump says he's holding Canada responsible for not properly maintaining forested areas. And lightning strikes are largely to blame for a jump in wildfire activity in the province. The BC Wildfire Service says there are now 63 active wildfires. Katie Hamilton, CFAX 1070 News.
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4: All right, back on the air here at CFAX 1070 as we continue to discuss and debate. Housing has been a huge issue that we've been discussing across a number of different municipalities. Central Saanich, as I mentioned, was actually going to have a significant update to their zoning bylaws earlier this week. They actually deferred final readings of that particular issue. I'm not sure exactly when it's going to be coming back, but that was one of the many issues that we were following this evening. So that has yet to be decided. There's also an interesting meeting that they have scheduled coming up on Monday. District 61 School Board has a meeting, a special Board of Education meeting scheduled for Monday, it says here. A virtual live streamed meeting will begin at 7:30 p.m., it says. We don't have an agenda that's posted yet, but one of the things that we're expecting them to maybe do is consider what they call Trustee Bylaw 9805, which was going to go forward at their June 15th meeting, but we heard Trustee Rob Painter express concerns over you. Some of you may recall that.
5: I have serious concerns about this particular bylaw, the manner in which consultation was completed, and what it means for democratic representation across our district. I will not be supporting it, and I will not be voting in favor of all three readings.
4: And so ultimately that matter was put on hold. Now, we've actually talked with a number of different community members, including Esquimalt Councillor Tim Morrison. My understanding is I believe we also had Andrew Gage, who's a candidate for school trustee, appeared on CFAX. I think he was on our afternoon show. I'm trying to remember what day that was, raising concerns that basically whatever the board does now, it's essentially too late to turn back from the ward system. And that's the understanding that many of us had, which of course raises reasonable concerns about why the board would choose to put this on hold or not simply pass it at all, and what they hoped or attempted or expected to glean in terms of additional information before that was passed and that was moved forward. We don't actually know what the answers to those questions are. So one of the issues that we expect that the board will be discussing on Monday will be this issue that was put on hold, and it'll be interesting to see what the board chooses to do in terms of it going forward. I honestly don't understand the issue well enough to tell you one way or the other what would happen if the board just digs in its heels and fails to pass this bylaw, because my understanding is that the transition over to the ward-based system has already substantially happened with respect to the regulation and the bylaws, but that's beyond my ability to fully comprehend, because if I accept that, and if there's nothing that the board can actually do to stop the process from unfolding, why bother to pause it at all? Why not just say, it's too late for us to do anything about this, we're just going to put it forward, even if we don't agree with it? Because that was an option that they had. We did not see them do that last month. Question remains as to what they will decide to do as they go forward. Let's see, what else did I want to look at? 250-386-0161. Oh, I've got Andy calling back in again. I don't know about this. I don't want to get into a back and forth. Hey, Andy, is that you?
6: Well, that's kind of concerning that you want to talk to me.
4: Well, I don't want to spend the whole show with going back and forth between Adam and Andy, and then the person that you mentioned calls in, and then Adam and Andy, and then the person that you mentioned calls in. And I'm conscious that I'm running out of time. But what's on your mind?
6: Well, yeah, I'm just following up on, you know, I had brought up Save Our Saanich, hoping a listener or one of the two people that called both failed to mention it, and you failed to ask, is this public, quote, town hall, unquote, available anywhere, recorded on any platform? And I still don't know. So hopefully, if they're still listening, or maybe a listener that attended or, you know, involved, can answer that question, because I'd like to see what they had to say. And I wanted to respond to a couple of things Mr. Sharma said, which are false.
4: Well, now I have to get him to call in again, and then we get into a cycle where it's just you two calling in one after the other for the rest of the show. That's what I'm concerned about. That's why I sort of said, uh-oh, as I picked up your call. So you understand them to be false is different from them actually being false, just so we're clear. What was it that he said that you take issue with?
6: Okay, well, here, I'll give you my anecdotal personal experience. There was a claim made on Sharma's call that you could simply put something on title that would prevent a houseplex or an SSMUH from being constructed. Having gone through helping someone with this recently, that we were told that that's by a lawyer, a real estate lawyer, that that's not true. Gone are the days of municipal covenants, that Bill 44 supersedes any covenants, and that the municipalities cannot do that. They cannot put any covenant once the subdivision is approved. He claimed that he can't sell it because a purchaser could come along and put fourplex on and the neighborhood wouldn't be pleased. You cannot put any charges on any title indicating SSMUH cannot be constructed. Ironically,
4: what if they already exist? Well, I'm just curious. What if they already exist? Like, what if there's already a covenant?
6: No.
4: No.
6: If there is an existing covenant, it wouldn't. That's a zoning thing. You cannot get a subdivision approved, and then one lot becomes two, and you say, oh, I'll put a covenant on there saying X can be built and X cannot be built. That's a zoning thing. You cannot apply a covenant. So that's just the reality. You can't do that. If a purchaser comes along and he wants to build, she wants to build something, or they want to build something, if it's within the boundaries of the SSMUH, they can build a fourplex or triplex or duplex or whatever they want. So you can't just do that. And, you know, I called you a couple of weeks ago. Mm-hmm. He mentioned $300,000 just for servicing. And that is bang on. And that's why people that are small developers, or whatever you want to call quote-unquote developers, can't afford to carry these projects through. $300,000 is what we were told as well when I was helping someone with another property within the Saanich municipality. Mm. And that's not, you know, that's them saying we want ABC XYZ, and then you go out and get some quotes for ABC XYZ from the people that would fulfill those requirements. And that was ironically the same number that, you know, someone I was helping with arrived at. But what I found quite odd is mm-hmm. that he said that him and his wife are struggling. Well, I think a lot of people would love to be in that situation where you have an option to develop a prime piece of real estate. And I wouldn't call that a struggle. I think that's relatively speaking. Perhaps he's struggling to wrap his head around the cost, but that's a good problem to have in the Andes world. Anyways, that's all I wanted to say. Hopefully okay. That's not too controversial.
4: No, I don't think that was too controversial. You can say that that's not your understanding, and that's something that you're welcome to share. I don't know actually what the legalities are one way or the other, so I can't pretend to know.
6: Well, hey, great idea from Mulligan. You take care, Sterling.
4: All right, Andy, you have a good day. You take care. Bye now.
6: Bye now.
4: All right, 250-386-1161, *1070, a free call on your wireless device. I'm just looking at the clock here. I need to take one more break before the top of the hour. Stay with us.
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4: And ultimately, going back to the idea of restrictive covenants, that's come up with the debates in North Saanich about the Housing Supply Act. And ultimately, we learn as we go with the precedent here. And we've spent a lot of time on the North Saanich housing situation, and we've probably spent more than I would have preferred about the Langford example specifically. Again, Mayor Jones, if you're out there listening, I think a clarification or a retraction, if necessary, would be helpful here, because I think that clearly what was said earlier this week, I'm trying to be charitable here. Like, could you even interpret it multiple ways? Why would you tell a group of residents your insurance could skyrocket or you could just not get insured unless the risk was them not getting insured or having their insurance skyrocket? Anyway, but whatever. He can add to that if he likes. And if he doesn't, I guess we're just kind of stuck with this ambiguity. But there's been calls now from multiple quarters for him to clarify exactly what he meant. And ultimately, there are any number of valid arguments that can be made in North Saanich in regards to whether or not the province should actually be intervening. I mean, North Saanich has had its own challenges with its fire department. You can can Google that. It's public record. They've had their own challenges with their RCMP coverage. Staff Sergeant Wayne Connolly has made presentations to both Sydney Council and North Saanich Council. Sydney North Saanich RCMP is the precinct, or excuse me, the detachment, that's the right word, that's responsible for policing that area. And they actually had a mid-budget cycle request for a disclosure clerk for their major crime unit, because apparently they've been so overworked with just the various volume combined with attrition that policing that community has been a challenge. Okay, but you don't need to drag Langford into it to make that argument. You can make that argument based on what is in the community now, the concerns that the community has right now, what the province of British Columbia needs to provision and has not yet provisioned before the development takes place. And I think that would have been the much stronger argument. And one of the reasons that I also highlighted this is because I expected it to be perhaps a common theme that we see around the region, where what is interpreted by some as being folklore about Langford that sort of has made its way through various discussions over the years sort of gets hoisted up as if it's fact. And I want to be careful in terms of what we treat that way and what we don't. So I'm thinking about what Mike Wignall had to say earlier on in the show about an urban legend, he called it, in terms of the risk of fire insurance and fire protection in Langford. Is it a coincidence that there was an urban legend once upon a time in terms of Langford's fire protection and flow rate and fire insurance and all of those other concerns? It just happens to coincide with something that the mayor of North Saanich, Peter Jones, may have been misinterpreted. I'm just trying to be charitable because somebody challenged me with it on text messages, said. The odds of that happening are very, very, very small. But again, I think nobody's asking for silence from the mayor of North Saanich here. I think all quarters are asking for him to clarify exactly what he meant and make sure that the record is corrected. And my hope is that he takes the opportunity to do that, in addition to balancing all of the other concerns that he's going to have with residents in that municipality. And it's not the first time that he's been asked to clarify remarks that he has made. We've seen clashes in the past between Councillor McClintock and the mayor over purported remarks that were made about the Victoria International Airport that were cut off by the end of the council tape. And the mayor at that point claimed that there was a lack of context around the remarks that he had uttered, declining multiple times to apologize during those particular exchanges back and forth. I don't know if necessarily that'll happen this time. I think it would be much more difficult because what he said was quite apparent in the context. The clip that I put online that accompanied this and the clip that I've played on these airwaves a number of times is a full minute long. I don't know what additional context could exist beyond that that would change the overall likelihood of a reasonable person interpreting it the way that people are interpreting it. But ultimately, all the politicians can make decisions as to what they want to talk about, what they want to avoid, what they want to focus on, what they want to argue. And the BC government and its intervention in North Saanich is among the most important stories that we're following in this fall election. Why? Because every other municipality in the province that faces the prospect of having a housing advisor dispatched to them, faces the prospect of having housing directives imposed upon them by the province, is going to be watching what North Saanich does and what the province's response is. Because if North Saanich decides to plant its heels and push back, it's likely that the province of British Columbia will face a very difficult choice, because if it backs down on this, all of the other municipalities across the province are going to be watching and they're going to go, oh, looks like the provincial government isn't nearly as strong as it seems to be. And so calling a bluff could become a normalized response. And that's the last thing I think that the province of British Columbia wants to do. That, I think, is the much larger and more important debate to be had about what is happening in North Saanich, without having to pull up characterizations of other municipalities that expanded rapidly under their own volition without any need for housing orders from the province, and what the associated infrastructure costs were on those municipalities. But I digress. Texture 71010, Mike writes, wait, covenants don't exist? I may rezone my homes then. Thanks, Andy. I'm pretty sure that covenants still exist. It would be quite extraordinary if the province of British Columbia had just wholesale invalidated covenants that are registered on title for various parcels. My understanding is that the Housing Supply Act and the associated legislation does not go that far, but maybe I'm wrong. Maybe somebody who knows more about how all of these things work could explain that to me. But ultimately, I think that anybody who says that they're absolutely sure about what's going to happen and how this is going to work, there's going to be an element of speculation there, I would argue. And ultimately, it's up to the province to decide how it's going to wield the powers at its disposal. It's up to the politicians to decide what sorts of arguments they're going to make, what sorts of assertions they're going to make, what sorts of ways they will try to rally members of the public to their cause. And ultimately, those choices are choices that they need to make. And I can't tell you for sure what'll go well, what won't go well. I'm basically a observer along for the ride, like everybody else. Well, let's see. Texter is 71010, writes, have you done any coverage of Central Saanich? We did coverage of Central Saanich earlier this week, and I know that Central Saanich Council actually did meet this evening. It was one of the 12 meetings that took place on Monday. Central Saanich Council had two meetings. They had their public hearing that happened in the beginning, and then council started debating it. But my understanding is that they did not make any final decisions earlier this week in Central Saanich specifically. Why is that? What happened specifically? Well, part of the issue had to do with provisions that they had made. Now, I believe it was on, was it manufactured homes? I'm just looking here. I don't really have the time to go into this because there was another issue that I also wanted to talk about in Central Saanich because Niall Paltiel was actually on earlier today talking about this, and it's the story about them funding the rec center. Remember the rec center, and they were talking about how they needed municipal unanimous consent from all three councils, and then ultimately that municipal consent was not given unanimously, so the project essentially stalled. There's a new version of that municipal rec center project for Central Saanich that has been floated, that is cheaper, although it's not necessarily cheap. And we had Central Saanich Councillor Niall Paltiel on this morning talking about it.
0: Municipalities, and it does need to be unanimous. We put forward a proposal to locate a Southern Peninsula recreation facility that was going to be 10,000 square feet at about $14 million of capital cost that was, like you had said, rejected by Sydney Council. So what we did is we checked the game tape, if you will. We went through the council meeting. We also went through the public correspondence and feedback, not just from Sydney Council, but from North Saanich and our own residents in Central Saanich, and basically aligned that with the needs assessments that had been done in the past, and then came up with a more bare bones, pared down proposal that is, 30% both in space allocated, so about 7,500 square feet instead of the 10,000, as well going from 14 million to 10 million, which would be 1 million of capital and 9 million of borrowing. So the question before the three municipalities now in the coming 3 weeks is going to be consideration of this pared down and reduced scope borrowing bylaw. We still have a lot of the great things that were in the previous proposal, new weight room, new multi-purpose fitness facilities, places for programs, classes, multi-sport meeting spaces, as well as a pottery studio that is intended to help reduce the demand of the very popular one that we've already got running up in the Greenglade facility that is located in the town of Sydney.
21: So now, what has been taken out? You mentioned the square footage. What was planned for that square footage?
0: The plan, it's sheerly size. So it's basically going down in smaller sizes and allotments for the different spaces. Okay. Specifically, the weight room space has been pared back as well. The we had a number of multi-use rooms and kind of different program spaces. Instead, what we're opting for at this point would be a much larger, larger single room space that then has those kind of soundproofing divider walls that can be brought in to help ebb and flow with, multiple programs, breakout rooms, different classes or uses, et cetera. But the one thing that we've identified as a bit of a opportunity here, I guess, is that the larger program space in the south location, there really isn't anything like that right now, kind of in this area on the peninsula. And so we do think from a booking and a booking revenue standpoint, there could be some really neat opportunities for for gatherings, meetings, and kind of using this space for that element as well. And so that's one thing that our staff were excited about as part of this new revised scope application.
21: And this is particularly important to you because this is part of a broader project for Central Saanich.
0: That's correct. It's part of our civic redevelopment plan, and we've acquired this lot on Hovey Road. It's at the juncture of Hovey and Wallace. When you think about smart growth principles and good planning, the idea of locating your civic and institutional space in a hub that is easily accessible by bike, by bus, through walking and automotive, and from our residents in Tanner Ridge, from Brentwood Bay, and of course in Saanichton, as well the proximity to Centennial Park, and I'm sure you know and listeners know, Centennial Park in central Saanich is such a crown jewel from a recreation and a kind of a cultural standpoint. You've got this amazing forest with a creek running through it, and tremendous wildlife. You've got equestrian nearby. You've got all of the wonderful fields. The new batting cage that Central Saanich Little League put in, and tennis courts, et cetera. And so you have this really dynamic, really well-used facility. It was through Peninsula Recreation Commission that we were able to get a massive multi-sport box that was to replace the old lacrosse box that opened last year. And so we just have this gem of a space. And so when you think about the future and, addressing needs of our communities and the quality of life, having a, now 7,500 recreation square foot recreation space really does cap it off, and having it ground level, accessible and dynamic to meet the changing needs of our residents is an exciting proposition.
4: So Niall Paul Teal, Central Saanich Councillor, the prospect of the rec center, not dead in the water yet, but it doesn't mean it'll pass yet either. A pared-down, cheaper version now being considered by the councils on the Saanich Peninsula. These are my opinions as always. You can agree or disagree as always. The conversation will continue. But for the moment, though, have a safe weekend.
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25: 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A driver has been issued a 90-day driving prohibition following a rollover crash on Veterans Memorial Parkway in Colwood. Wishaw RCP responded Thursday afternoon around 3:30 to a single-vehicle collision near the Carindale intersection. Police say a Ford F-150 had swerved off the roadway, struck the shoulder, and rolled onto its passenger side. The 36-year-old male driver was removed from the vehicle and treated with non-life-threatening injuries. Officers say they observed signs of impairment and a breath sample resulted in a warrants reading. Police also determined the vehicle was not insured. The driver was issued a violation ticket and a 90-day driving prohibition. While it was a busy June for West Shore RCMP, officers responded to over 2,200 calls for service last month, an average of 77 calls every day. Calls included road safety and traffic enforcement, mental health calls, and criminal investigation. Saab says it will work with Canadian company CAE on a domestic training, flight simulation, and support program if Ottawa decides to buy its Gripen jets. The company say the deal would mean critical operational and mission system information would stay in Canada under Canadian control.
3: The Swedish jet maker has been trying to convince the Canadian government to buy some of its Gripen E fighters for the country's new fleet. Prime Minister Mark Carney's government has been reviewing whether to proceed with its contract to buy 88 F-35 fighter jets from Lockheed Martin. The review started after U.S. President Donald Trump took office and began his trade war.
5: The Liberals have not said when they will make a decision on the planes. Saab said this spring some of the jets destined for Ukraine could be built in Canada if Ottawa decides to add the Gripen to its fleet. And U.S. President Donald Trump is threatening to increase tariffs on Canada due to smoke from wildfires in Ontario.
6: Trump says in a social media post that he's holding Canada responsible for not properly maintaining forested areas. He says he'll call Prime Minister Mark Carney to discuss the issue. Trump says Canada's forest management is leaving the U.S. with unnecessary pollution and poor air quality that he says is, quote, totally unacceptable. Wildfires are ripping through northwestern Ontario, forcing residents in several First Nations communities to evacuate. One remote community has been destroyed, with residents forced to flee in small boats. Kelly Malone, The Canadian Press, Washington.
5: A landslide in southwestern Chinese City has killed at least 8 people and left 34 missing. State media says the slide buried residential buildings and forced more than 1,100 people to evacuate. 10 people were rescued from the debris, including 2 who were seriously injured. The landslide occurred around 9 a.m. local time, and massive amounts of rock and soil reportedly washed downslope, burying more than 10 residential buildings. Meanwhile, a powerful 7.3 magnitude earthquake struck off the coast of Mexico and Guatemala. It had a depth of over 6 miles. No injuries or damage have been reported. Sports is coming up next.
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5: The Victoria Shamrocks are in action tonight at the Q Centre. The Shamrocks lead the league with a 12-2 record, just 2 points ahead of the New West with a game in hand. Third place Coquitlam provides the opposition tonight in Colwood, and game time is a 6:30 start. And the Victoria Junior Shamrocks are in action tomorrow afternoon for their playoff game. It's at 3:30 at the Q Centre. Toronto Blue Jays open a 3-game series with the Chicago White Sox tonight at Rogers Centre. Spencer Miles makes his 4th start of the season, and the roof at Rogers Centre will be closed for the game due to air quality issues in Toronto caused by the wildfires in northern Ontario. I'm Katie Hamilton. If it's happening, it's here on CFAX 1070. It's coming up to 3:05.
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29: Seatbelt.
30: Good afternoon, or should I say, happy Friday.
31: Happy Friday, Jade.
30: Oh, so lovely to hear your voice again. Koch Cadden is in here again on the traffic and weather desk, as is still, bus driver called these, a Rubik's Cube. It's a Rubik's Cube we are dealing with over here. We have Josh is away. He's camping, finishing up his camping this weekend. Ryan Price from morning, he is away. We have Steve Young in for him. We have Katie in for Steve. It's a whole roster.
31: I'm glad to just be part of the Rubik's Cube and be able to be moved around whenever. So I'm happy to be back. Yeah, yay! Happy to be in on a Friday.
30: Happy Friday indeed. And you know, it's a good Friday. We also have a bit of a squeeze here for our show because it's a BC Lions game. They're in Edmonton up against the Elks.
31: Oh, wow.
30: Yeah, so Moj, he's the voice of BC Lions. He'll be on gracing our airwaves as of 5 p.m. So that's when our... fun afternoon will come to an end.
31: Excellent. Well, I know what I'll be watching straight after.
30: Yeah, some BC Lions football.
31: Excellent. I know I'm still getting used to all of the sports here.
30: Right.
31: Yeah, I don't know if anybody can tell, but I do have an accent, so I'm still getting accustomed to the different cultural activities around here. I've been to a hockey game, so I scratched that off the list.
30: I'm glad.
31: I've seen BC Lions on TV, but are on a screen, but I haven't actually been to a game. So.
30: Oh, okay. Yeah. Well, hopefully you get the opportunity to go to one of their games, because I hear it's a lot of fun. Katie Hamilton is on news this afternoon. She definitely has been to a few of those in her time, because she's an in-game host.
31: Yes, mm-hmm. Of course. Yeah.
30: She makes it all fun in between. We do have, as I mentioned, a squeeze of a show, so we're fitting a lot in here today. We have a chat coming up with Nicole from the Spinnacle Yarn Cafe.
31: Oh, wow. That's going to be interesting.
30: Yeah. So they have Entwined. It's a bit of a market happening tomorrow, actually, in Langford at the Royal Roads campus, which is the one in Langford called John Horgan.
31: Named
30: after our former premier, John Horgan. So that's happening tomorrow, 11 to 5. So hopefully she'll give us more of a heads up on what to expect. I mean, fiber arts is expansive. You know, there's so much to it. It's not just knitting these days.
31: Yeah, and it's totally back in fashion now. You know, it's such a common hobby for all ages to pick up. You know, it's not old ladies anymore. You know, all the gals I know either crochet or knit. Mm-hmm. You know, it's such a nice hobby as well, you know, to be able to do, very therapeutic. And you can get like the accessories, like the crochet ring and everything. Yeah.
30: Oh, I've never heard of a crochet ring.
31: I know. Apparently it makes it easier to loop. I don't know. I have not crocheted.
30: Well, I'll have to ask Nicole about this because I've had quite the struggle. I was telling you off air, I have what looks like maybe a partial handkerchief or it could have been a scarf at one point that I tried crocheting.
31: You give it to someone and they're like, is this a handkerchief? You're like, yes.
30: Whatever you want to make it. It's my beautiful design to you. So we'll get the lowdown on what's happening at Entwined, happening at the John Horgan campus this weekend, the market for fiber arts. Also, we will chat after 3:30 with Matt Wright. He is of the Roxy Theater, a gorgeous little theater in the Quadra Village area.
31: It's so beautiful.
30: You've seen it?
31: Yeah.
30: Perfect.
31: It's such a lovely space. I know someone who got married there.
30: Oh, there's been weddings there?
31: Yeah. Yeah.
30: Wow.
31: I hope. Maybe okay. He'll verify this.
30: Yeah, that'd be funny. I mean, hey, you know what? With Roxy Theater, it's been many different names. It's had many different forms over the years. It was built quite a while ago, and it's had various forms, I would say. So maybe that's part of its very vast history at the Roxy Theater.
31: I think so, yeah. I think the bride was able to just rent out the space for a couple of hours and get the photos and stuff done there. Maybe, I think, I'm nearly 100% sure it was the Roxy. But oh my God, even if that's not true, I hope it is, but what a beautiful space.
30: Yeah.
31: It's such a nice little theater, so unique, always something cool going on in there.
30: Yeah, and I like how, you know, it's not just a movie screen, it's also they've incorporated live theater to it.
31: Yes.
30: You know, this is a place where people go to see the Rocky Horror Picture Show, and it gets and they've had a live interactive one as well, and very interactive Rocky Horror Show. I don't know if you've ever seen that film.
31: I have.
30: You gone to one where you get to like throw the rice and stuff?
31: No, well, I've been to the theater, I have been to like a theater version of it, like an on play version, but I know that they screen the movies and there's a whole experience that, you know, that you, if someone says a certain thing or, you know, people go dressed up and everything. Oh my gosh, what a fun time.
30: Yeah, you know where you dress up for movies? I remember doing that for the very first Harry Potter.
31: Oh, really?
30: Yeah, all of us dressed up. People still do it, you know, for the very few films, but Rocky Horror Picture Show is one of those iconic ones that people definitely get into. So, And you know, that's a big home of the Rocky Horror Picture Show every year is the Roxy Theater. So it's much more than that, though, as we've described. You know, there's maybe people even renting it out for their wedding. So there's so many events happening. And we'll talk to Matt Wright of Roxy Theater. He's the general manager, about some upcoming events that they're having, including a talent show next Thursday.
31: Oh, cool.
30: Mm-hmm.
31: Nice.
30: Then we'll also be giving away before the Edmonton Elks and all that. Black Fly Friday.
31: Yay.
30: You know these coolers, right? They're filled with a bunch of fun things.
31: I do. I was able to access one.
30: Oh, yeah. One of the old ones. Yeah.
31: And it was a treat.
30: Yeah.
31: So whoever gets that, I'm jealous because there's a few more new bits and pieces I think that they've put in.
30: Yeah, like how they've doubled up on some of the items now. So you get like a couple pairs of sunglasses and a couple towels I think they have now instead of just one of everything. Because then you had to decide who gets the hat, who gets this, who gets that. But now you can share it a little bit better. And they're backpack coolers this year.
31: They're saving relationships.
30: Yeah, you know? They really are. Yeah. And I don't know this, but it said that one of the items was sandproof. And I think that was the blanket that you lay out.
31: Oh, my goodness.
30: What a sandproof
31: find.
30: Blanket?
31: I imagine it's something that's just like waterproof, but for sand. Because, my God, that stuff gets... everywhere.
30: It does, yeah. You know, you have to shake it out and everything. So yeah. Maybe it's just a bit of a, that almost like waterproof material, if you will. Kind of, it's easy to wipe away.
31: That would be great.
30: You'll have to let us know if you do win a Blackfly prize pack. We would love to hear from you. But today we will be giving that one away in a little bit here. We'll have some fun with it. Also, this weekend, heads up, it's National Ice Cream Day on Sunday.
31: No way.
30: Yeah, I was listening to Mornings. Steve Young was on with Dallas of Big Food Guys, and they were chatting a little bit about just all the incredible ice cream options we have here on the island. And
31: there is a lot.
30: Yeah. Do you have a favorite so far that you've tried here?
31: I was going to ask you what your favorite flavor is, but yeah.
30: My favorite flavor is always chocolate chip mint, personally.
31: Oh, nice.
30: I can't go wrong
31: niche,
30: with that.
31: Niche, but a good one.
30: Oh, niche. Yeah. I guess so. Yeah. It's always my favorite since a kid. I remember eating it out of like those little cartons they used to get the ice cream in. Did you ever have those in Ireland? They're almost like rectangular cartons of ice cream.
31: We get like circular ones.
30: Oh, okay.
31: Yeah, but I'm a cone girl.
30: Oh, okay.
31: I do like a cone and I like a strawberry. I'm so basic.
30: Strawberry, that's cute though. I don't find that a lot of people like strawberry.
31: I love strawberry, especially with the chunks.
30: Yeah.
31: So
30: oh,
31: good.
30: Yeah.
31: But it's something that I have found quite common here on the island, which is divisive, I found, even though it's delicious, is lavender ice cream. I found it in a couple of spots, particularly on Salt Spring Island as well. It's so good. And I know I don't want to name drop, but there are a couple of parlors that do it, and it's fabulous.
30: Yeah, you can name drop. It's
31: I mean, Parachute Ice Cream.
30: Yes.
31: Is,
30: I was going to say that's one of the most iconic ones here. We have Cold Comfort is also delicious.
31: Oh, the Rosemary's Baby.
30: Oh, yeah. And then they have an ice cream, which I used to be a vegan, so the ice creams were always really hard to find at that point when I was. So I appreciate just Cold Comfort was one of the first local ones, I think, that had the ice cream, which was vegan and a great option. Delicious. And they've had it actually recently at the Strawberry Festival. Strawberry Festival happened a couple weeks ago at Beaver Beach at Beaver Lake, and they do this every year. It's been going on for 59 years, and you get strawberries and ice cream together. And so for those folks who couldn't have the ice cream, there was the ice cream.
31: That is stunning. Oh my God, what a lovely way to spend a day.
30: Yeah. Enjoy a National Ice Cream Day this Sunday. Maybe go to a local parlor and get some local ice cream.
31: I'll be feeling very patriotic. I will be getting my ice cream on National Ice Cream Day for sure.
30: Good, yeah.
31: Patriotic to the nation of ice cream.
30: Yeah, thank you for your service, Coach, getting that ice cream. Also, it is Friday, so we will have a chat with Dan Reeve from Camosun College. He is a political science instructor, and so we'll be discussing the biggest or some of the big stories in politics this week, the headlines here in BC and in Canada. There's been quite a bit. And one of the big things that I've seen that I mentioned, Dan, was this whole, you know, I don't know if you've seen it on the threads and on Facebook, but there's some feelings about Canada pushing our wildfire smoke over USA, and it's something that we truly can't control.
31: I know, we can't control that at all. I think this is just, you know, politicians grabbing at anything, you know, just saying, you did this to me, no, you did this to me. Yeah. It's like something that we absolutely cannot control.
30: And we don't want wildfires as much as anybody else.
31: I know,
30: but
31: this is not something that we're doing to create problems for anybody else.
30: No.
31: It's enough of a problem here.
30: Unfortunately,
31: you know.
30: So, yeah, just be careful out there this weekend. There is the campfire ban in effect as of noon yesterday. So keep watch on where you can and cannot have a campfire. Pretty much anywhere on the island at this point in South BC, I think you cannot have a campfire. Poor Kamloops over there in Merritt and Lytton, they're really struggling with the wildfires. Yeah.
31: And unfortunately, they did seem to be caused by human activity.
30: Oh,
31: and
30: no.
31: That is unfortunate because I do find on the island anyway, I've not lived anywhere else in Canada, but people are so careful and so protective over not just each other, but over the wildlife and the wilderness that's all around us. Mm-hmm. So, it's very unfortunate when these things do happen because of humans. Mm-hmm. But yeah, so be careful out there for sure.
30: Be careful. Abide by the rules that are in place, and you can find out all that information by checking out the coastal fire information. There's links up there on the government websites and such to each area, but it's important if you're going camping, maybe over to the mainland or beyond, maybe up island as well, just know where you are and aren't allowed to have a campfire. And last I read, it's nowhere on the island you're allowed to have one right now.
31: I think so. Mm-hmm. Yeah, I read that too. Yeah.
30: Yeah. Even though we got all that rain yesterday, that was quite wild too.
31: I know. Yeah, we went camping actually recently and there was a wildfire ban and then it just poured down and it was horrendous. But the ban was lifted.
30: Yes, so. I remember that recently.
31: A silver lining.
30: Nice. So yeah. Maybe that silver lining will be our future as, you know, we had that big rain yesterday and maybe we'll continue to. It looks a little on and off right now. The sun is peeking out here in Esquimalt Harbor. We should get to, though, Koch's traffic and weather report.
31: Yes. Thanks, Jade. On the roads this afternoon, there are pockets of congestion along the Trans-Canada Highway on Route 2 Langford, particularly after Tolmie Avenue, with quite a bit of gridlock on the highway past the Tillicum Centre also. Meanwhile, there's heavy traffic coming from Saanichton to downtown Victoria on the Patricia Bay Highway coming up to Elk Lake, that journey taking more than 30 minutes currently. In weather, it's a lot brighter out there today in Greater Victoria compared to yesterday. Still some cloud through a mix of sun. Wind southeast 20 kilometres an hour, except west 40 near the Juan de Fuca Strait. Temperatures are hovering around 20 degrees, except 16 near the water. I'm Koch Cadden on CFAX 1070. If it's happening, it's here.
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3: Hey, yes, it's Jade. Josh is away. Also got Koch on traffic and weather today. And we are also joined by the lovely Nicole, the co-owner of Spinnacle Yarn Cafe. This weekend, it is Langford's annual entwined market, which returns to the RRU, so the Royal Rose University John Horgan campus. And it brings together more than 45 fiber arts artists, makers, and vendors from across BC and Alberta. So joining us today to tell us all about what we can expect this weekend down in Langford at Entwined Market, it is Nicole. Welcome.
4: Hi, Jade. Thanks so much for having me on.
3: It's lovely to have you on. I was excited to hear about this because I want to get back into crocheting. I've put it on the back burner for quite some time, but I feel inspired once again to do so. What can
4: it's
3: we expect?
4: It's a good time to craft.
3: Yeah, thank you. What can we expect at Entwined Market? Because I've never been there before myself.
4: This is our fourth year, and you're going to find a really warm, welcoming community. We like to give a big Langford welcome to everyone coming from away. There's vendors coming from all over Western Canada, and you're going to find incredible makers that dye yarn, that weave, that spin yarn, that embroider, that make bags, that do crafts that you don't have a word for, but you're going to meet these incredible artisans and make friends, build community, maybe have a little snack from some of our food vendors, and just enjoy really warm atmosphere of creative people.
31: And I just want to know, is there space for someone who is brand new to the crochet and knitting and yarn scene in this very community event? You know, do you need to know your stuff?
4: No, this is a space where you can come as you are. If you want to learn about the craft, everyone there is so excited to meet new people and to share the craft. I think there's nothing that warms my heart more as a business owner than when I get to introduce someone to a passion of mine that I know might have such a wonderful impact on our lives. We know crafts are good for our mental health. They're good for community building. And it's really a privilege to get to create a platform to have so many people interact and learn new things. You might get inspired like I did many years ago and see a braid of fiber and be like, geez, I think I'm going to learn how to spin. Or see someone's crochet work and be like, I got to grab a hook and pick up some yarn. And there's going to be all that kind of stuff there so you can get started or jump in at whatever level you're at.
3: Beautiful. You mentioned this is the fourth year of the event. How has it grown since it first started?
4: Well, I initially wanted to selfishly create an event where I get to see all of my business friends, all of my other creative friends that are all across the province. And I thought, what if they came to me? Wouldn't that be so much fun? And the first year was just a roaring success. And I realized we had to keep doing this. We had to keep connecting. And this year we're at a bigger venue. We have support from the city of Langford, which has been huge, and support from Royal Roads, the John Horgan campus as well. And every year we've had more vendors, we've had bigger crowds come out, and we've seen just a growth in what's possible in the creative community in Langford, because I feel like we're a fairly new municipality, we're a new region, and seeing all the creative energy has been the best.
3: Mm-hmm, yeah.
4: So lucky.
3: Aww. As someone who is a co-owner of a local yarn shop, what have you noticed about the growing popularity of knitting and crocheting and weaving and other fiber arts in the last while?
4: Oh my gosh. Like, kid Nicole could not even imagine how many friends that they would have that did crafts. It's so cool to see people, not just knitting and crocheting, but people doing lace tatting, which you might not have heard of, but it's a traditional lace making technique. People weaving on all different types of looms, and people are really into spinning right now. And I think what I'm seeing a lot of is people are craving something offline and something really connected and grounded. And they find their way here. And seeing like that explosion in the last decade, 15 years, has been really inspiring, because I there's this narrative that, oh, it's only for our seniors and cool people don't do these crafts. And every day that narrative is being challenged and we're seeing people expand what's possible.
31: Yeah. And Nicole, I was just wondering, you know, you talked about, you know, the popularity growing significantly and you touched on it there that the demographic has also changed significantly. What kind of age groups are you seeing now at these events?
4: Oh, I'm so lucky and fortunate to say absolutely all ages. I have kids in my classes. I have kids in my store every day. We have seniors. We have people who have been crafting for 50 years and people where it's their first day. This is really a space for people of all genders, of all ages, of all backgrounds to feel welcome and feel like they have a dedicated place at the table. We really want everyone to feel like this is a space that they can join and make friends and feel connection. I love that there's so many people my own age, I'm in my 30s, that are taking up crafts, maybe for the first time since they were kids. And

0: the help on that very busy day. Stop by the store any other time. We're very happy to help you with your project. Untangle those knots, get you back in the right place, find your spot in the pattern so that you can keep moving forward and keep having fun with it. But I think the inspiration you'll gather just from that community energy is it's priceless. I leave every year. And I'm back to all of my crafts. I do a lot of different textile arts, and I always am fighting myself for time because there's too much good things happening.
1: Yeah, absolutely. I bet. What time can we stop into the Entwined Market over at the Royal Roads John Horgan campus tomorrow?
0: That's going to be 11 to 5.
1: Okay.
0: All day. And it should be a beautiful day, not too hot. I'm so excited.
1: Where exactly can we find the Entwined Market at the campus? Like, is it outside or inside the facility?
0: It's quite a small building. You can't miss it as you're driving down Pete Road. There's this beautiful grassy field. You're going to see lots of tents set up. There's amazing parking on site at Royal Roads. There's free parking there. There's a few park and rides and parking lots around Langford that you can park in as well. And we're right on a major bus route. So if you're like me and you don't drive, you can get there no problem from downtown or anywhere else.
1: Perfect. Well, I'm looking forward to it. Hopefully, I get a chance to say hi to you there. Nicole is one of the co-owners of the Spinnacle Yarn Cafe. It's the Entwined Market happening at the Royal Roads John Horgan campus in Langford tomorrow. She mentioned 11 to 5. So have an incredible market. Good luck with everything. And we'll see you down there.
0: Thanks so much. It's been great chatting with you guys.
1: Thank you, Nicole.
0: Thank you. We'll pick up the hook.
1: Thank you. I will. I feel inspired already. So we're a little late now, but we're going to hit Koch's traffic and weather before we get chatting with Matt Wright of Roxy Theater after Katie Hamilton's 3:30 news.
2: Thanks, Jade. There is slow-moving traffic on Douglas Street for vehicles driving away from downtown Victoria, so be prepared for delays. In weather, there's some sun peeking out through cloud in the Greater Victoria area this afternoon with some wind southeast 20 kilometres an hour, except west 40 near the Juan de Fuca Strait. I'm Koch Cadden on CFAX 1070. 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
6: 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Lightning strikes are largely to blame for a jump in wildfire activity province-wide. The BC Wildfire Service says there are now 65 active wildfires in the province, up from around 30 a day earlier. 38 are considered out of control. Currently, no active fires are on Vancouver Island. An official with the Fraser Valley Regional District says the out-of-control Ainslie Creek wildfire burning in BC's Fraser Canyon has destroyed at least 7 buildings, 4 of which are homes or seasonal cabins. Patricia Ross is the chair of the board of directors for the district. She says the losses were identified by rapid damage assessments.
7: There may be more. That's just all we've been able to get to yet. As soon as it's safe to do so, we will be out there assessing damage as we're able.
6: Fire Information Officer Gordon Robinson says conditions are now cooler and more humid, aiding firefighting efforts at 2 blazes that together span just over 200 square kilometers. But the forecast suggests the reprieve will be short-lived. BC Premier David Eby says he'll be pushing for federal U.S.-style anti-racketeering laws to target a spate of extortion and other organized crime when premiers meet next week. Eby says there needs to be a federal framework to target facilitators of crime who are currently operating legally, similar to U.S. anti-racketeering and anti-corruption laws.
8: I want to recognize that the investigation work by the FBI was made much easier in that country because they have organized crime law called RICO that assists them in bringing in people that are facilitating a criminal conspiracy but may not themselves be doing anything illegal.
6: Last week, the U.S. Justice Department announced the arrest of 24 suspects around the world, including 3 in B.C., who now face extradition in connection with offenses by India-based criminal groups. The Ontario Court of Appeal has ruled an organizer of the so-called Freedom Convoy is guilty of intimidation. Pat King was charged with several offenses in the February 2022 demonstration that gridlocked much of downtown Ottawa for more than 3 years.

0: 3 weeks. He was convicted of 5 counts, including mischief, but was acquitted on 3 counts of intimidation. The appeal court found the trial judge erred in law, convicting King of 1 count of intimidation and ordering a new sentencing hearing. Sports is coming up next.
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0: The Victoria Shamrocks are in action tonight at the Q Centre, and it's one you don't want to miss. Here's CFAX 1070's Brad Challoner.
2: The Victoria Shamrocks can secure home floor advantage in the first round of the playoffs with a win tonight against the Coquitlam Adnacks. The 12-2 Shamrocks are 2 points up on Maple Ridge for first place in the Western Lacrosse Association. General Manager Chris Welch was on CFAX this morning.
3: Yeah, we're feeling pretty good about where we are. You know, if you would have told me at the start of the year we would win 12 of our first 14, you take that all day, every day. So not going to complain.
2: Local stars Zach Manns and Marshall King have combined for 71 of Victoria's league-leading 159 goals for, but they'll have their hands full against Coquitlam goalie Christian Delbianco, regarded as one of the game's best. 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Game time is 6:30 in Colwood. Their baby brother Victoria Junior Shamrocks host Port Coquitlam tomorrow for game one of their best of five BC Junior League semifinal. For CFAX 1070, I'm Brad Challoner.
0: I'm Katie Hamilton. If it's happening, it's here on CFAX 1070. 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
7: I feel like I always have to say psych when I hear Josh and Jade. It's just Jade this week as Josh is off camping back on Monday. And it's a lovely start to a Friday. And why not get into one of the places you can enjoy throughout the weekend and beyond. The Roxy Theatre is one of Victoria's most iconic venues. It's been part of the community since 1949. And these days, it's doing a lot more than just showing movies, from live music and comedy to talent showcases and community events. The historic theatre in Quadra Village has been finding new ways to bring people together. And joining us now is General Manager from the Roxy Theatre, Matt Wright. It's great to have you on once again, chatting about the Roxy.
8: Yeah, thank you for the invite.
7: For people who haven't been to the Roxy in a while, give us, a little bit of a lowdown. What can people expect when they walk through the doors these days?
8: Oh man, we've got a lot happening over the next couple of weeks. We've got just a mix of movies, some anime classic films. Right now, we're playing the Ghibli classic, My Neighbor Totoro. And we've got some live events coming up. We've got our talent show social series. We're actually moving to a weekly show just for the summer, mm-hmm. which is really exciting. We've got a bunch of exciting stuff coming up too. Later on this year, we've got a Creedence Clearwater Revival cover band, a live script reading for a locally written book called The Story of Madrika. Mm. So very exciting stuff coming up.
7: Yeah. I mean, the theater is rich in history, of the Roxy. And now there's more live performances happening. Did you feel like, leading into those live events, did you see that the community was like maybe hungry for more than just movies?
8: Yeah, the community is hungry for, I would put it as people really like the movies that we play, and we do stuff that's really unique over there. But both the audience members that we've gotten and the bands and performers we get for the talent shows, they just comment on the Roxy as a really needed space in the area. When we, for live events, are looking at comparable venues in the city like the Coda, just in terms of sizing, our venue is really quite different than theirs. And it just highlights our strengths to the performers in the audience. We've got a huge stage, a really professional setup there. So people were really just happy to see that we're using that space for that reason again.
7: Hmm. I mean, the talent show is one of those things using the space, and that's become pretty popular. Were you surprised by how quickly people embraced that idea?
8: A little bit. It's a really great community event. We have kept our ticket price low for it, just to cover our basic operating expenses, because we really want it to be an accessible night out for anybody in Victoria to come and just get a real variety night of, you know, there's something for everybody on these shows. And we've got just an amazing collection of local musicians, comedians. Sometimes we've had poets, dancers. Not every act is everybody's jam, but there's always something for you at the talent shows, which is something really special.
7: Yeah, I mean, Victoria has no shortage of talented artists. Do you think sometimes we take for granted how much creative talent we have in this city?
8: Oh, yeah, for sure. She's not from this city, but just like as an anecdote, that reminds me of I was listening to a really small artist by the name of Deborah Fotheringham. And it reminded me of an artist we've had called Zonis Music, where her production value on her songs are just so amazingly good. And the lyrics are really out of this world. And you can just tell that they're talented. It's like, how the heck did we get you on our show here? I thought you should be touring and selling out arenas at this point. So there's definitely no shortage of really, really talented people here.
7: Mm-hmm. Yeah, I mean, you might just be one of those first places for somebody that just takes off, and then the Roxy was where they first performed or one of their first performances. That's incredible to think about, you know, some of these talents that are passing through.
8: Yeah, yeah, it's a really cool thing that's crossed my mind.
5: And I was just wondering as well, you know, obviously the Roxy is so much more than a movie theater, so much happens, and you've talked a bit about it there, but have you had to diversify the offering, particularly after the pandemic? You know, a lot of theaters are having to do more now. Is that something you've thought about?
8: It is something we've thought about, and that's honestly the main reason why we're really trying to branch our way out with the Roxy. We were having just a team meeting the other day, and our manager over there was asking me and my boss, like, so how does the Roxy compare to any other theater that you have in your repertoire? And we're like, well, it doesn't compare to anything that we have in our repertoire. Like, it's very unique, and just the space itself and what we're doing with it. Like, we need to keep it diverse over there for it to work. And, you know, that space has been used for so many things over the years. We took it over from the Blue Ridge Repertory Company, where they used it for years as the playhouse. And it's been known by, you know, Howie Siegel as primarily the Roxy Synagogue, I think he called it back in the day. So we're just happy to be showing movies, and but also offering like this really diverse use of a just an iconic space in the community.
7: Now, you were mentioning earlier those Studio Ghibli films that you've been showing. Is there one in particular that's had just a ton of interest compared to the others? Because, I mean, I love My Neighbor Totoro, but I think Spirited Away is probably my favorite of all of them. Have you noticed one does more well than the other?
8: I think the biggest one we've had thus far is My Neighbor Totoro. Mm-hmm. We had close to 100 people come out for our show last Tuesday, so it was a great turnout. And it did so well that we're actually holding over My Neighbor Totoro. We've got shows on throughout this week too. But you know, those films are so iconic and have just reached so many people. Princess Mononoke, we've had people emailing, just asking for more shows of that, and Spirited Away has, yeah, that movie affected me just as a young person watching it. So, you know, there's no shortage of just great family entertainment with these Ghibli titles, too.
7: Mm-hmm, absolutely. And one thing I've always really appreciated about the Roxy that you're continuing is how it feels approachable. You know, how important is it for you to keep events affordable and accessible for people who just want to come out and have a fun night out?
8: That's really important. You know, we recognize that the Roxy doesn't have, you know, the bells and whistles of, you know, the recliners that we offer at the Capitol Six. Mm-hmm. So it's important for us to keep it accessible for the community. And we want to be, well, we want to do this at the Capital Six too, but just really remain in touch with the local populace and like, okay, well, what does Victoria want to see here at the Roxy? And, you know, what kind of concerts would really reach out and touch different demographics of people who live here in Victoria? Like, for example, you know, the CCR concert that we've got coming up, that'll definitely probably be a little bit of an older demographic. And now we're thinking of, okay, well, how can we reach that, that college demographic? Like what's next for us to book here that can, make sure that there's something for everybody to just have a nice night out with us.
7: Well, that live music was, when I saw that on, up on the page, I thought, wow, that's incredible. You know, what a difference, just in events happening over at the Roxy Theater. You kind of mentioned it there just in the last little bit is I wondered what do you hope the next chapter of the Roxy looks like, you know, 5 years from now?
8: That's a great question. In some ways, like we get kind of trapped in just, okay, well, how do we make this work now? So in 5 years, I really hope that we have just a really established reputation in the community at that point for being an amazing venue for live concerts, but also just continuing the, goodness, 80-year legacy of that theater as a great place to go watch a movie. And just seeing those things continue to grow side by side, and really continue our built-in audience to a place where, you know, we feel good about it and our guests feel good about it, more importantly, is, I think, the overall vision for the next 5 years.
7: Yeah. And it's honestly just been super nice to see the Roxy buzzing with so many different events these days, whether it's a movie, live music, comedy, or a talent show. There's something always happening now at the Roxy Theater. And where could folks go if they want more information on any of the upcoming events or those Studio Ghibli movies we were mentioning? Where can they find information on Roxy?
8: Yeah, our website is roxyvictoria.ca. There you can see all of our upcoming shows. I would recommend if you're going to the website signing up for our newsletter, because that way you'll get the most instant information. We'll publish newsletters when we've got something big to announce. So that's the fastest way to hear from us.
7: Fastest way. Go support the local Roxy Theater. As we mentioned, it's been there in Quadra Village since 1949, a very special, iconic little theater. Definitely, it needs us to attend its live events and its movie theaters to keep that lovely space alive and thriving. Matt, we really appreciate you taking the time to chat with us this Friday afternoon, and all the best. I hope to come down to Roxy and check out the talent show or well, those Studio Ghibli's on the screen would be really nice to see.
5: Oh, I'll be there.
8: Yeah, I hope to see you guys there. Thank you very much.
7: Thank you, Matt. Cheers. Amazing. Yeah, I love the Roxy.
5: So cool.
7: Koch, I don't know if I mentioned it before. I think I mentioned it to Matt in one of our emails, but it's a very special space to me because my great-grandfather was the first projectionist there, and he helped build the theater. So it's it's somewhere that I love and support, and so I'm just like, you know, ride for the Roxy Theater. If you get a chance, it's a beautiful space, and it's just a little community theater, essentially. So, yeah.
5: Yeah, that's so cool. And it's such a community-driven space, and that's what I think Victoria does so well, is community. So yeah, keep it going. Keep it going alive to places like that.
7: Yeah. Oh, Koch, it's time for your traffic and weather too.
5: Oh, yes. Thank you very much. There is a motor vehicle incident in the Saanich area west of the Patricia Bay Highway. It has led to 157 BC Hydro customers without power. Crew are currently on the site. Elsewhere in BC, a westbound vehicle incident near Hurling Island in the Chilliwack area has left the left lane blocked. Expect congestion in that area. And in weather, there is a yellow warning for thunderstorms in the Souk area. Meanwhile, there is a mix of sun and cloud in the Greater Victoria region this afternoon. Wind southeast 20 kilometres an hour, except west 40 near the Wandfuka Strait. Temperatures are hovering around 20 degrees, except 16 near the water. I'm Koch Cadden on CFAX 1070. If it's happening, it's here.
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7: Yes, welcome. Happy Friday to all. And also, happy National Ice Cream Day this Sunday. Do you know that, Koch? Every third Sunday of July is National Ice Cream Day.
5: I mean, I do now, and I won't forget it.
7: It's been around since 1984.
5: Wow.
7: In America. It was started by one of the presidents out there.
5: I'm going to bring this back home.
7: Yeah, bring it back to Ireland and they'll make you like an icon. They're like, whoa, Koch started this over
5: exactly,
7: in Ireland.
5: Yeah.
7: Is this big in Ireland? I would assume it's big everywhere.
5: Yeah, it's big in Ireland. Yeah.
7: Is there a difference?
5: We've gotten into gelato. Everything takes about 10 years to get to Ireland. Oh. So, you know, when jeans were big over here. You know, it took us a while to get on board. So gelato is a big thing over there now. But we do have, do you call them 99s here?
7: And what's that?
5: So a 99 is a ice cream cone, just a plain vanilla ice cream cone. Cute. With a flake. But I mean, inflation, it's gone up to like €3. Oh, okay. It's no longer 99. It was named because you'd get it for 99 cents back in the day.
7: That's adorable. Yeah. I think, I mean, it was probably like that at once upon a time here. I think still there's a few spots you can still get like a 99 cent cone. I do know, you know, Mickey D's down the road has their $1 cone days sometimes. Yeah. But it's just a specific 99 cents, what did they call it, 99er?
5: Just a 99. Can I get a 99? And everyone will know what you're talking about.
7: Oh, you know what?
5: Yeah,
7: you,
5: so good.
7: You folks over in Ireland, just the way that you speak is so cool. You know, you said something during your traffic and it was a slang term, I think, over in Ireland.
5: Was it? Oh, no.
7: I can't remember. It wasn't slang so much as it's a phrase, and I can't remember it for the life of me now, but it made me giggle a little bit.
5: Oh, no. Apologies.
7: No, it's lovely.
5: We
7: love it. No, it does. And we love it. We get comments here. We get text messages here about like the little lingo that you bring over. I think it adds a lot of flavor, especially over here in Canada. I'll be honest. I'm from the island. Our accents are kind of boring over here.
5: No, I love it. They're so smooth. It's a lovely accent. I could listen to it all day.
7: That's how we feel about yours. Truly.
5: Okay, so it's mutually beneficial.
7: It's mutual, yeah, definitely. And the love of ice cream is mutual, which,
5: of course,
7: we mentioned this Sunday is National Ice Cream Day. Get your cone on, or your 99, as they say over in Ireland.
5: Yes.
7: They still call it that too, even though it's above 99.
5: Oh yeah, it's still 99.
7: Just
5: we want to believe it,
7: even if inflation's real.
5: Yeah, exactly. But you know what, Jade? I have to say, I think people should celebrate the vanilla on National Ice Cream Day. I think she's the unsung flavor hero.
7: Yeah.
5: You know, that's the hill I'll die on. Is that you know? Is that vanilla is so underrated? It's such a good flavor.
7: That's my go-to usually. Yeah. I mean, chocolate chip mint is my favorite ice cream, but I'll go for vanilla almost 9 out of 10 times.
5: Yeah, it's a reason it's popular. It's good. Everyone likes it. Crowd pleaser. What's not to love?
7: I got a little. Have you ever been to the restaurant here called Wendy's?
5: Yes.
7: Okay, so they have these little things called Frosties. I got one last night. Ooh. After the show. I was feeling frosty, and I asked for a Frosty, but I made the mistake because she asked me about a certain size promotion they had going on there, and it confused me. I forgot to say vanilla, and then I got home and saw it was chocolate. Disappointment street
5: oh,
7: for
5: no.
7: me. So I'll tell you, I'm definitely going to down the hill with vanilla straight up.
5: Yeah, it's a great one. Mm-hmm. Yeah, and I've heard of Blizzards as well.
7: Have you tried one yet?
5: I've tried a Blizzard. They're phenomenal.
7: Yeah.
5: So good. Don't want a product placement. No. But, I mean, yeah, just out of pure love from myself, I'm not getting paid.
7: Yeah.
5: They are great.
7: No one's pushing you to say it. Well, one thing you have to try, if you like a Blizzard, here in Victoria, we only have one location, and it's in the Bay Centre, and it's called the Marble Slab.
5: Okay.
7: And it's they get your ice cream, and you pick your little toppings in it, and they put it on like a cutting board, and they go, and then they put the toppings in, and they like almost like scoop it around, flip flop, and they put it into the bowl for you. It's an interesting, they call it like the marble slab because they put it on the slab there, right? Yes. It's a very interesting experience, but I that takes me back to childhood because I've, again, been here my whole life, so I remember begging my mom to go to the marble slab when it was the Eaton Center at the time, and I would say, take me to the marble slab because it's so special, you know, especially here in Victoria, especially back in the 90s, that was an iconic place. So I'd say you gotta try that at least once since you're over here in Canada now.
5: Oh, for sure. We actually have a pretty popular ice cream flavor back home called brown bread. Oh, don't knock
7: ew.
5: It. It's actually amazing.
7: Is it good? Okay.
5: It's so good.
7: What's good? What makes it brown bread?
5: There's like brown bread in the ice cream. And we're kind of known for that as well.
7: Really?
5: Yeah. Maybe it's a cultural thing. But honestly, someone please bring that to the island. I'm begging you. If there is an ice cream parlor out there looking for a new flavor,
7: brown
5: please
7: bread.
5: Do a brown bread one.
7: There's at least a few Irish folk over here who want one, I bet. Yeah.
5: There's four at least.
7: Four at least. You guys get into a group to get together and talk about how much you miss Ireland.
5: No, I'm here now. You're not getting rid of me.
7: No.
5: But please bring that here.
7: Brown bread ice cream clutch once here. Speaking of ice cream flavors we love dearly, we do have a prize pack from Black Fly to give away as it's Black Fly Friday. So how about this? You text us to 71010. your favorite ice cream flavor, and we'll throw your ice cream flavor and your name into a hat, and we'll pick one of you to pick up this lovely prize pack, which includes, you know, anything from a chili mousse backpack cooler you get everything in, a magnet waterproof Bluetooth speaker, a large soundproof a waterproof beach blanket, some tank tops, sunnies. There's a whole bunch of stuff in there for your beach party from Black Fly. So text into 71010 your favorite ice cream flavor. We do have Koch's traffic and weather, and then we'll also have Katie Hamilton with your 4 o'clock news, and we'll be joined by Dan Reeve, political scientist from Camosun College, to chat about this week's headlines in politics in Canada and BC.
5: Thanks, Jade. There's heavy traffic on the Trans-Canada Highway just before the West Shore Parkway and eases out just before Ice Cream Mountain as people travel up island to go camping this weekend. In weather, there is a yellow warning for thunderstorms in the Souk area. Meanwhile, there is a mix of sun and cloud in the Greater Victoria area this afternoon. Wind southeast 20 kilometres an hour, except west 40 near the Juan de Fuca Strait. I'm Koch Cadden on CFAX 1070. If it's happening, it's here.
7: Oh, and you know what, Koch, I'm going to interrupt you. I don't like doing that, but I just want to say we did get a text message in here. Someone was saying Helmkin is way worse than usual. They've been heading for the Trans-Canada Highway northbound for like 20 minutes. This is about 20 minutes ago they texted in this. So they were only getting like a couple of blocks at a time. So maybe just we'll take a peek on that and we'll keep an eye on it. But thanks so much for texting into 71010. And thanks, Koch, for keeping an eye on the road.
5: Absolutely. Thanks, Jade.
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23: Good afternoon. I'm Katie Hamilton with CFAX 1070 News to 4 o'clock. Another electric scooter rider has been injured after colliding with a passenger vehicle, this time in Nanaimo. Police say the crash happened on July 9th when two youth were riding their e-scooters at high speeds on a sidewalk when one of them collided with a car making a right turn. The rider was thrown from the scooter and required medical attention. The police found the rider's helmet was not properly secured, with both youth were under the legal minimum age of 16 for operating the scooters. There's been a rash of e-scooter and e-dirt bike crashes across BC in recent months, including the case of a Vancouver woman who died after crashing into the side of a vehicle and being thrown while not wearing a helmet. American milk company Fairlife has been hit by a cyber attack. Fairlife's owner Coca-Cola has announced an unauthorized third party accessed a portion of its systems, including those related to production. The company has responded by pausing its U.S. production, but Fairlife's Canadian operations are not affected. Cyber attacks are on the rise across multiple sectors, with recent breaches including education services as well as popular clothing and grocery stores. Wildfire smoke is still impacting air quality across large parts of the U.S. That smoke is causing fire in cross-border politics. Some GOP lawmakers in Washington have called for sanctions against Canada. That's over its handling of wildfires. Ontario Premier Doug Ford responded this morning.
24: They don't understand that Ontario is twice the size of Texas. And unfortunately, these fires that have happened in the U.S. every single year, we're there to support our great U.S. neighbors. And it's unfortunate they want to politicize this when people's lives are on the line. I would never, ever do that to our closest friend and ally.
23: U.S. President Donald Trump is threatening to increase tariffs on Canada because of the wildfire smoke. In a social media post, Trump says he's holding Canada responsible for not properly maintaining forested areas. The Canadian Cancer Society is calling for the federal and provincial governments to strengthen regulations of vaping products to stem more youth addiction to nicotine. The comments come as the BC Supreme Court certified a class action lawsuit against e-cigarette maker Juul. The suit alleges Juul products were falsely marketed as a safe alternative to smoking cigarettes in conjunction with an alleged conspiracy to addict young people to nicotine. None of the claims have been proven in court.
0: The Art Gallery of Greater Victoria's annual Paint-In takes place this weekend. The popular community event will feature the work of more than 150 artists along Moss Street. It's from 11 a.m. to 4 p.m. and is expected to draw thousands of visitors. VicPD is advising drivers and nearby residents to plan ahead for temporary road closures. Moss Street will be closed between Purcell Place and Rockland Avenue and between 4th Street and Dallas Road. However, traffic will still be able to move through the intersection of Fairfield Road and Moss Street. Sports is coming up next.
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0: Uncertainty clouds the forecast on whether wildfire smoke will affect the World Cup final. Smoke from Canadian wildfires has created hazy conditions across large parts of the U.S., including the site for the final. Argentina and Spain are set to meet on the pitch in New Jersey Sunday afternoon. Air quality has improved in New Jersey today, but it's not clear whether smoke will continue there beyond what could be up to 30 millimeters of rain tomorrow. The Toronto Blue Jays open a three-game series with the Chicago White Sox tonight at Rogers Centre. Spencer Miles makes his fourth start of the season. The roof at Rogers Centre will be closed for the game due to the air quality issues in Toronto caused by the wildfires. And the Toronto Tempo are home to the Atlanta Dream in NBA action. Tempo have struggled while dealing with injuries, most notably to star guard Brittany Sykes. Toronto has lost five of its last six games to fall to 10-14 on the season. I'm Katie Hamilton. If it's happening, it's here on CFAX 1070. It's coming up to 4:05.
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7: Yes, and happy Friday. Since it is Friday, we have our weekly chat about politics with political. Is it strategist or is it political scientist? I didn't know, actually.
25: I go with instructor.
7: I like strategist.
25: That's good. Can I wear that? I'll wear that as a badge when I come home to my kids. I'm a political strategist.
7: Yeah.
25: Sure.
7: Sure, Dad. You're an instructor, yeah. Is what the kids
25: They'll
7: say.
25: They'll be like, you're a teacher. What do you know?
7: Yeah, they really take you down a notch when you get home, don't they?
25: Right.
7: Dan Reem joins us from Camosun College to talk all about politics this week. And one of the big headlines, especially late this week, was about that wildfire smoke that is, I guess, going over to the USA, and some US politicians are blaming Canada. So how much of this is, you know, real policy discussion, and how much of it is just, you know, political theater, Dan?
25: Well, that's a great question. I think that there is, as we just heard in the news here, in Toronto, the winds blow west to east. They're not always perfectly consistent, but as we've seen over the last, I would say, 30 years, the increasing forest fires year after year. I don't know if you go all the way back. When I was young, in 1999, there was a huge forest fire season in BC, and it was the year that the park outside of Kelowna burnt down.
7: Oh, yes, I remember.
25: And it was a hot, dry summer, and I remember at the time people were like, "Oh my God, you'll remember that forest summer because that's a once in a century event," and this was the worst forest fire season we'd had on record up until that point. And now I would say we get three or four of those a decade.
7: Yeah.
25: And so this is a rising issue. And it's not, as we'll get into in a minute, maybe it's about how we manage our forests and how we manage our forest fighters. The United States has a typically, especially under the new Republican regime, a more aggressive, let's call it manly testosterone approach. Some would say more dangerous for those people who are doing forest management and fire management. They have reinstituted essentially a more aggressive style of forest fighting. So on a technical point, and because provinces essentially handle this provincially, rarely do the federal government get involved. Forestry is essentially a provincial matter. Mm-hmm. Each province has its own approach. Occasionally with certain forest fires, we'll lend forest fighters across the country, and then even the military will get involved in certain, you know, very dangerous situations. Now, back to the original story here is that this year, like so many years in the last recent number, forest fires are blooming across across all of Canada, and that smoke inevitably travels west to east and sometimes travels into the northeast of the United States. So we're starting in Chicago and going all the way to New York City. And this has become a talking point for a lot of on-air Republicans, basically from Minnesota to Manhattan. The air looks like one giant campout, and they don't take this as a good thing. Republicans' main accusations essentially is that Canada isn't doing enough on wildfires. And it says that Ottawa and the provinces have failed to prevent this. And they're basically saying that we're exporting pollution. At its worst, that's what they're kind of suggesting, which is kind of rich from the Republicans to say that we're exporting. Now, in one sense, the line from the Republicans is, you know, this is Canada's problem and you need to clean up your forests and stop choking our cities. And that's kind of their line. But it really puts off any responsibility globally. Everyone has in terms of why are we getting more and more fire seasons? Like, this was not an ongoing problem in the 1970s, 1980s, into even into the 1990s. Why in the last 30 years or so has it become a regular summer problem? And even people just live here on the coast. How often before the 2000s did we ever have smoky summers on Vancouver Island?
7: I remember one or two.
25: Yeah. And then in the last 10 years, we've had three. Remember, smoke blows west to east only when the air gets, like the high pressure system gets very stagnant. Will we get smoke on the island? Because generally, again, the winds will blow west to east. And we've had that three times. Now, that's what they're experiencing in the United States in those major American cities. And it's understandable they'd be upset. Now, as we do so many times now when we talk about United States politics, what's interesting is the states which are bordering Canada in that northeast corner, which tend to, though not exclusively, go more Democrat than Republican in terms of state government, they aren't blaming Canada. They aren't running to blaming Canada. Who's blaming Canada? Well, old story here is President Trump is blasting Canada for our, quote, filthy wildfire smoke. And he is threatening to introduce tariffs so that Canada will, quote, cover the costs of bad air. And while there's something to be said for the cost of this, and there is health issues for sure with a significant long-term bad smoke, the real issue here, the one that the Republicans won't address at all, is global warming. This is the obvious major factor, and it's not just Canada, it's around the world. The irony is the forests that we need to absorb carbon globally are the same fires that are at risk around the world. Really, if you want to go like around the whole of that northern hemisphere where you have those Arctic to sort of where we are forests around Russia, those forests are the ones that are most likely to burn because they're the farther north you go, the more global warming has expanded, and that those do a huge amount of work in terms of absorbing carbon. And so it's, yes, could there be discussions on forest practices? Sure, there always could be. But the real issue, the fundamental issue that the Republicans have essentially eliminated or are trying to eliminate from this conversation is what are we doing to reduce our carbon emissions? And the Republicans have pointedly not only done, to say they've done nothing would be a compliment to them, they've actually worked to get rid of all kinds of constraints. Whether it's auto emissions, whether it's coal emissions, they're essentially the president, the new leader of the EPA, essentially worked for big energy before they got on. So this approach of blaming Canada, well, at some point you can say, yes, the smoke is coming from Canada. But if you ask the more important question of why are we getting these ongoing forest fires, well, it's global warming. And will Republicans do anything about that? They won't. There is one more issue, however, is that this is in a time when Republicans are coming into midterm elections and there is not a lot of good news. The war in Iran just keeps dragging on. We thought we had a peace. We don't. The economy in the United States is kind of stumbling along. There's a lot of fundamental problems in the United States. The Republicans are looking for something to hang their hat on.
7: Okay. Oh, sorry, yeah, Clutch?
5: Well, this is it exactly. This is what I was going to ask you. Is this just another hot potato issue? Because, I mean, listen, it's the exact same thing that happened with fentanyl. You know, Trump came out and blasted Canada for the amount of, I'm using air quotes here, you know, the amount of fentanyl that was in the US. And that was shown that, you know, there is fentanyl problems in Canada and the US, but Canada is not a major export of the drug into the United States. So that argument fell through, and now he's just using, ironically, forest fires as another thing to complain about Canada with, when it is ironic because he couldn't care less about the actual problem, which is climate change.
25: Yeah, and this is, to me, like, when I think of Trump's policy, on the one hand, I think of it as extremely short-sighted. Like, it's really till the end of his term. Maybe I'm wrong, but I see his policies as literally geared to his time in office. I don't think there's a vision that goes beyond that. I think that's how he operates. I could be wrong, but that's how I understand Trump. And then this short-term criticism is both something real, is that, yes, these cities are smoky and that is unhealthy. That's true. But the idea that it's somehow just uniquely Canada's fault and there's no other broader context, that screams to me as just another opportunity for Republicans to line up and blame Canada for something new and without taking any responsibility for any of their actions. And to me, that's part of the playbook. And for Republican governors and people looking to hold their seat, especially in the Congress, they need something to latch onto that isn't talking about the Iran war and the price of gas and all kinds of other issues that the United States is failing to address.
5: I'm just wondering what else we're, like, Canada's going to do wrong next, you know?
7: Yeah.
25: Oh, there'll be lots.
7: Well, with the World Cup final approaching and the air quality concerns making headlines, you know, because the World Cup is in New Jersey and we're seeing some air quality concerns already in New Jersey. Does that amplify the visibility of the issue?
25: Oh, yeah, for sure. You know, this is the big stage, the final stage. And, you know, will Trump use this final stage as a tool? Sure. Of course. He's is he willing to put FIFA on the altar of his ego? 100%.
7: All right. Well, I think next we'll kind of move on to the healthcare recent headlines with the BC nurses contract dispute. But first, let's get into traffic and weather with Koch Cadden.
5: Thanks, Jade. There's gridlock on Watkiss Way and Helmiken Road coming out of Victoria General Hospital. Meanwhile, there is also construction on the Trans-Canada Highway on the way to Langford, causing some delays. There's a mix of sun and cloud in the Greater Victoria area for weather this afternoon, but elsewhere on the island, there's a yellow warning for thunderstorms in Sooke. Temperatures are hovering around 20 degrees, except 16 near the water. I'm Koch Cadden on CFAX 1070. If it's happening, it's here.
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7: Yes, welcome back. We are joined, as it is Friday, with our chat with Dan Reeve, a political strategist, as we're going to say today, from Camosun College. And now BC nurses in the province are still trying to hammer out a deal, and it's becoming one of the biggest labor stories in BC right now. So what's holding things up? How much pressure is on the government to get it done?
25: Yeah, well, this is just a little background here. So essentially, like so many other union agreements with the province, the contract expired and then talks dragged on for months. They came to province and the union came to an agreement that went before the membership, and the membership said decidedly, two to one is no. And they basically move forward with a strike mandate, a 98% strike mandate. And that's really the first major nursing strike in Canada. Now, I say that it's not like a traditional strike because nursing is an essential service. Nurses can't strike in the way that other employees can strike. Essentially, what they've said is we refuse to do all non-nursing duties. So picking up phone calls, doing errands to the blood bank. Like there's a number of tasks that they will do in a work normal work situation that are, strictly speaking, not nursing work. They've essentially said we're not going to do that. Now we're at the stage where we're now in mediation, and this mediation is essentially back to, there's two mediators in British Columbia are always on the scene, they have come in. Reddy is one of them, and I'm just trying to remember the other one off the top of my head, who come in, and they're basically the in-between between the province and the union, and we're now at a mediated point. The basics of it is this. The original deal that the province offered the nurses union essentially was what they've been offering, more or less what they have been offering the other major unions, which is a four-year deal with 3% per year. Mm. Now, inflation is somewhere around 2.5% per year. Mm. So what we're talking about really is a 0.5. And again, we don't know what inflation is going to do next year, but right. essentially it's an inflation plus 0.5 of a percent per year in terms of actual raise. And that's what the other unions like the BCGU, the BCTF, and my union is currently in negotiation, and the numbers are, unsurprisingly, very similar okay. to that. And that's what the nurses said. It's not just about the money. And this is where this strike is different.
7: Okay.
25: Because the nurses have essentially said that, well, yes, they would like to be recognized in terms of their labor and the value of their labor and what they do. What they've really said is that this is more than just about money. This is about nurse shortages. This is about burnout. This is about nurses who are not either not coming into the career because they're seeing what's happening or leaving early because the workload expectation is so high. There's nurse shortages. And then as another part, the expectation that nurses will essentially skip breaks, that nurses will work overtime all the time, and that nurses will essentially be available. And that while there's certainly, you know, an expectation that you will meet your work criteria if you're expected to be a full-time nurse, the idea that you're permanently available is something that nurses basically feel like they're keeping the system going. We all know that the health system across Canada has been struggling, especially as baby boomers age into this biggest demographic group in Canada is aging into the period where you need the healthcare system the most, that the healthcare system across Canada is facing these challenges. And nurses are basically saying, we feel like we're carrying the load mm-hmm. and we're not being recognized. And it's partly a financial question, but it's also kind of a work situation where can they get better, real better employment and real more staff? And there's one other issue, too.
7: Well, and that's kind of, you've answered some questions there that I had, is I wondered, you know, why has this dispute become such a significant issue compared to past bargaining rounds that we've seen? And I think you said it there was, it's more than just the financial side of this.
25: Yeah. Yeah, this is more than financial. One of the concerns that nurses have talked about is, and if you've ever been in ER, for example, is the threats of physical and psychological violence because of various challenges, say, and I'm just picking one, like around opioid use. Mm-hmm. A lot of people who are in deep trouble, they will go to ER, and all of a sudden, it adds another layer of complexity to that frontline service mm-hmm. where people are trying to operate on a triage model of who is most critical gets the most urgent care. And if you've ever been in ER, the worst thing that can happen to you in ER is having a broken arm because it hurts like hell, mm-hmm. but it's not critical. And so their nurses are facing this front line of challenges of threats to their well-being physically, psychologically. And that's part of what they're really talking about is they believe that they're keeping this system going and they need tangible results on that question.
0: I mean, to me, it just looks like such a political win for this to come to an end. Because as we were just talking about there, it's a vicious cycle. Every time this agreement comes up for a debate, the nurses strike. And in my opinion, rightly so, as we just talked about. They are under so much stress. They are not treated with the same respect as other healthcare professionals. They don't get the same type of wages. So it does come up every single cycle that this agreement is to be renewed. And, you know, why don't politicians just say yes? Why doesn't one politician come out and be like, this would be a great win for me, for my party? Why not? I don't understand it. It's such an easy win. Everyone loves nurses.
25: Yeah, it is. And it's partly a couple of things. First off, and long ago, I was a ministerial assistant to the Minister of Health, so I have a little experience in this background. The healthcare budget is half the provincial budget.
0: Right.
25: We used to have a federal sharing agreement with the federal government where essentially the province would pick up half and the federal government would pick up half. This is long ago. Around the early 2000s, the federal government essentially said to the provinces, you can have more autonomy in the Health Act, but you're going to pay more. And that coincided, by the way, that shift to the provinces now paying about 80% of healthcare coincides with the rising needs of the oldest demographic, which is the baby boomer generation. They're the largest single demographic. And the way healthcare works, and this I remember from working in as an MA in healthcare, is that essentially, and it's a really shocking fact, on average, if you live to 85 years old, every year up till number 84 is half of your healthcare costs. And in your last year of life, that is the other half of your healthcare costs. And we haven't even hit that crescendo. And so for healthcare nurses, like the answer to the question, why doesn't the province do more? Because this is a very expensive problem. I think that they will get a different deal. Maybe in the next segment we can compare like the different deals across the province. And also the real question is, I think their deal is going to be a little different than the other unions, the other big unions, like say the government employees union or the teachers union.

0: Saniston into downtown Victoria just before Elk Lake. In weather, it will stay partly cloudy this afternoon. Wind southeast 20 kilometres an hour, except west 40 near the Juan de Fuca Strait. Temperatures will also drop to a low of 14 degrees. I'm Coach Cadden on CFAX 1070. If it's happening, it's here.
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5: Good afternoon, I'm Katie Hamilton with CFAX 1070 News to 4:30. Lightning strikes are largely to blame for a jump in wildfire activity province-wide. The BC Wildfire Service says there are now 73 active wildfires in the province, up from around 30 a day earlier. 47 are considered out of control. BC Wildfire Service says 70% are caused by lightning, 18% human-caused, and the remaining undetermined. Currently, there's no active fires on Vancouver Island. RCMP are investigating a series of break-ins at downtown Campbell River businesses. Early on July 13th and 14th, officers responded to three break-ins and two attempted break-ins. Investigators say suspects smashed the front doors and windows to get inside three businesses, stealing items including cell phones, clothing, and a hairdryer and baseball bats. Two other businesses were damaged, but the suspects were unable to get inside. Police are asking anyone who has information to contact RCMP in Campbell River and Crime Stoppers. Premier David Eby says no trade deal with the U.S. is better than a bad deal. Eby made these comments during a press conference in Vancouver before an upcoming meeting with the premiers and a first prime minister's meeting with Prime Minister Mark Carney next week. Eby says softwood must be a key part of any resolution.
6: Softwood lumber impacts the tariffs and structurally low pulp prices. This is an issue particularly for British Columbia. New Brunswick and Quebec will be meeting with those premiers to discuss these issues and coordinating with the federal government to support the pulp sector across the country and those workers.
5: The upcoming First Minister's Conference also comes after the U.S. declined to extend the Canada-United States-Mexico Agreement on Trade for another 16 years. Most economics are expecting cheaper gas prices to drag the headline inflation rate down when Stats Canada reports June price data on Monday. The cost of gasoline fell from its spring highs last month on the prospect of peace in the Middle East. One BMO economics says the Bank of Canada will be keeping tabs on renewed hostilities between the U.S. and Iran to chart inflation's path.
7: Still, there's a lot of unpredictability around what's going to happen with the Middle East. And so their energy prices could still go higher. That could re-spark more inflation. So they're keeping a watchful eye, but slightly less concerned for now.
5: The Bank of Canada held its policy rate study this week amid few signs that pressure from the Iran war are spreading beyond gas pumps and grocery stores. The Royal Canadian Legion is celebrating its 100th anniversary this week.
8: The Governor General will take part in a commemorative ceremony at the National War Memorial in Ottawa this morning, while Canada Post will unveil a new stamp marking the occasion later this afternoon. Now, the Royal Canadian Legion was formed after the First World War and officially incorporated in July 1926. It has about 300,000 members and more than 1,350 branches right across the country. The Legion is currently offering free memberships and says 100,000 people have already joined the organization this year. Rob Westgate, The Canadian Press.
5: A 7.3 magnitude earthquake struck the southern Mexican Pacific coast on the border with Guatemala. The quake was felt from Mexico City to El Salvador. Authorities have not reported any severe damage or casualties in any country, but two people were reported injured in southern Mexico. Mexico's Navy recommended staying away from beaches for 6 hours because of the risk of a tsunami. Sports is coming up next.
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5: George Springer is back in the Blue Jays outfield for the first time this season as Toronto opens a three-game series against the Chicago White Sox tonight. The 36-year-old Springer played his first 66 games this year as Toronto's designated hitter.

0: The Jays are trying to snap a two-game skid and improve on their 45-51 record. Also in Toronto, the Toronto Tempo hosts WNBA star Angel Reese and the Atlanta Dream tonight. The Tempo set fifth in the 7-team Eastern Conference with a 10-14 record, more than halfway into their inaugural season. All-star guard Marina Mabry leads the team with 21 points. And President Trump traveled to New York Friday today for a World Cup reception with FIFA President Gianni Infantino. The two celebrated this summer's World Cup tournament across North America.
1: Everyone enjoying the game with happiness, with joy, with peace, and the American dream, Mr. President, came to reality.
0: The third place game features England against France tomorrow, and then the big final is on Sunday, Spain and Argentina. I'm Katie Hamilton. If it's happening, it's here on CFAX 1070. It's 4:35.
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4: Welcome back. We are joined by political science instructor Dan Ree from Camosun College to talk about things, where we stand with the BC nurses and the province still being at the bargaining table with mediation continuing.
5: Yeah, and it's and this is the thing where I've been thinking about in terms of how are we going to get out of this? Well, we have mediation, and by the way, the names that I had forgotten that I should remember, because honestly, especially Vince Reddy, he negotiates everything, BCDEU, and then it's Vince Reddy and Amanda Rogers, who are kind of like the firefighters of union negotiations with the province. They come in anytime there's a blockage, and they're kind of, it was a set piece that they would come in. So where are we in terms of the larger picture? Well, as we mentioned in the previous segment, the BC Nurses Union are essentially looking for a deal that is different than the BCGU, the BCTF, the unions I'm associated in terms of instructors. They're looking for something different. And the reasons they're looking for something different is that they believe that their field is in crisis and that this crisis needs to be resolved in a real way. So this puts the province in a very difficult position because on the one hand, they definitely are trying to put their stake in terms of managing the healthcare system as one of the things they're doing well. And they've had, to their credit, some success attracting doctors and nurses from the United States in the last couple of years. In fact, they have a very active recruitment policy, and they have sped up the procedures in terms of getting those people accredited fully in British Columbia in the last 2 years. This is one of the weird things that happens when Trump gets elected. It is positive for, at least in terms of doctor retention. Now, can they do that for nursing? Well, this is probably where we're going. I think that the final product will look like something a little different. Whatever the numbers are going to be in terms of the year to year, maybe they're a little higher. I think they will be in the ballpark of what the other unions have got, because the province will be in the situation that they don't want to set a standard that is higher than the other ones, because the other unions will be upset, but also because they fear that once you set the slightly higher standard, I think then the other unions that will again be negotiating will say this is the standard we want to reach to, because everyone, regardless of what type of work they want to do, feels their work is extremely important. Mm-hmm. Hey, me too, by the way. Yeah. I don't know if it's important to someone who works in the ER, but it is, I feel, important. So that's part of where the province is at a limit. And I think the other part that this is, and I will bring this to the doctors in a minute, is that I think what there will be the devil will be in the details. Can the province bring in real resources, real nurses, and real staffing that will help make their lived experience of nurses, wherever they work in the healthcare system, better? Because I think that's really ultimately, beyond the money, I think that's really what this negotiation is about, is that nurses need to feel like they're going to get into a career or be in a career where they're not going to experience the desire to burn out or the expectation that you'll work 60 hours a week and not 40. Mm-hmm. And I think that that's where you're going to see the special pieces come in. There was a separate deal with doctors. I'll get into that in a minute, but I think like it's going to be some hybrid of an agreement where on the one hand, the money would be in the same neighborhood, basically slightly above cost of living, whereas the fixes in terms of the services, the system, the people, the safety for nurses, I think that's where probably there's going to be resources. Let me give you an example. in the BCGU negotiations, the numbers were all about the same. It's usually 12% over 4 years. So basically 3, 3, 3, and 3, which essentially is inflationary plus a point, depending on what inflation's at. The difference was they basically said for the lowest paid employees, we will do some top ups. Because if you're looking at from a province side in terms of a fiscal side, if you have someone who's a maximum earner, let's say they're doing something very senior in the government. Let's say they make $100,000 a year. If you increase their wages 3% and 3% and 3% and 3%, that number is significantly different than if you take someone who, say, at the entry point, say they're making $25 an hour, and that's roughly $50,000 a year. Now, adding that 3% is literally half the amount of money. So what that BCGU agreement was it basically earmarked certain key sectors inside the BCGEO where staffing was an issue, where there were real constraints, and said, we will have some specifically targeted money. Mm-hmm. That's the creative side of this process. That's the detail side. Now, let's talk a little bit, if you don't mind, about the doctor's deal, because a couple years ago, there was a doctor's agreement, and again, the process was delayed, and and there was, of course, a great need for us to increase the number of family doctors. Mm. And you know, who doesn't agree with those signs that said, yes, everyone should have a family doctor? Like,
4: yes, yeah. Most of us still don't, you know?
5: Yeah. And look, on the system, that's a great aspiration that we are having a difficult time meeting. Now, nurses would say, you don't actually need a family doctor, but you do need a nurse and a nurse practitioner, which is kind of where nursing comes in. Anyway, basically what they did with the doctors, and I'm simplifying here, is they essentially renegotiated the funding mechanisms. Then instead of essentially treating every patient as the same funding mechanism, they recognize the complexity of the funding. Say someone comes in and they just have a cold, you don't get the pain the same as if you're dealing with someone who has a very significant, complex health issue that the doctor then has spent a lot more time on, right? So they renegotiated not only the amount of money the doctors made, but also the system in which they got paid. And that was a very significant change because that system hadn't been changed in a long time, and because doctors had, that was really their grievance. It wasn't, I mean, yes, it was about the amount of money, but it was also about the way in which the money was distributed. Yeah. I think you're going to see something that looks a little bit like that, where there's going to be specific areas where there will be inserted more money into very targeted areas. Now, we'll see what happens. These mediators have been at the table for a long time. They've mediated all the important negotiations. Mm-hmm. Can they write language in and then execute? Can the province execute on building the kind of provinces, the promises of security, staffing that make lives of nurses better? Because that's really ultimately what this comes down to.
4: Absolutely. And I wondered, you know, does this dispute reflect broader frustrations among healthcare workers across Canada, not just here in BC?
5: Oh, sure. This is not just a BC thing. Go to any province. You know, we can always complain about our province and our healthcare system, and rightly we should. It's the most important thing we spend our provincial taxes on is 50% of the budget is healthcare. Mm-hmm. And how we do it and who we do it for is really critically important. But this is a problem. This is a critical problem around the whole, every province, whether it's run by the NDP, the Liberals, or the Conservatives. They're all facing these problems. And when I worked in health, like, we were dealing with these issues long ago when I was a staffer. Like, these issues, some of these issues are not new. The intensity of these issues is what's increasing. And there's complexities to this too. We've talked a lot previously about immigration and the pullback of immigration. One of the reasons Canada was bringing in more immigrants wasn't just because, oh, Canada's good and, you know, we'll let in Syrians or we'll let in people. It's because we need young workers to pay for our grandparents to go through the healthcare system. We also need skilled people from around the world who are coming in at various levels of nursing to fill those gaps. What we've seen in the last 2 years is a reversal of that policy. And while we can understand some of the reasons why there was concern that too rapid immigration would expand the cost of housing, that is certainly, there's a, I wouldn't say a causal relation, but there's a correlation there. But But on the other side, like, we need our population to grow because we haven't come to the peak of the mountain. Like, in terms of cost to our healthcare system, the long-term picture is probably somewhere 15 years from now, we're going to peak. It's 10, I would say a 10-year to 20-year window where boomers are going to start. And again, as I said in the previous segment, like, the most expensive year of your, very likely, of your use of the healthcare system is that last year of life. And that's going to be expensive for our system. And how are we going to set that up so we can allow the doctors, the nurses, and all the people who work in the healthcare system to survive it?
4: If this drags on, you know, what does this look like for patients worried about the situation dragging on?
5: I mean, yeah, this is politically sensitive. Mm-hmm. And I think I have confidence that with the mediation they have and with the political will is that they will come to a solution. It's also limited because nurses aren't in a position to strike in the way that other unions are. But it's also just a sense that the NDP does not want to pick a fight with the BC Nurses Union. Like, they may not want to give them everything they have, but on the other hand, this is a core part of their audience, and they need those people to feel like at least they're doing at least a competent job in that field.
4: Mm-hmm. Now, there's still more to unpack, Dan Reed. We still have one more segment, but before we get into, again, BC Lions football, we have BC Lions up against the Edmonton Elks. Right at 5, we'll get into BC Lions coverage with Moj, the voice of BC Lions. But first, let's get into Koch's traffic and weather. You can always feel free to text us with your traffic tips to 71010.
6: Thanks, Jade. There is slow-moving traffic on the Trans-Canada Highway from Uptown on route to Langford. Drive time from Victoria to Langford is around 30 minutes ahead of rush hour traffic. Meanwhile, trees are down on electrical wires in the central Saanich area, which may cause further delays. In weather, it's going to be cloudy in the Greater Victoria area tonight. Meanwhile, near Souk, there's a 40% chance of showers this evening, then 40% chance of drizzle overnight. There's also a risk of severe thunderstorms, with fog patches also developing after midnight. I'm Koch Cadden on CFAX 1070. If it's happening, it's here.
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4: Welcome back. It's our last part of our chat with political science instructor Dan Reeve from Camosun College. And let's talk about a story that's getting a lot of attention over in Ottawa. It involves developers, politicians, and questions about access and ethics, a combination that always seems to get people talking. What is really going on here, Dan? It's so much to unpack.
5: So this is about the Liberal... It's a complicated story, but it basically breaks down like this. About a month ago, Carney was in town promising to add more social housing to the stock of housing that's been in high demand in all of the metro areas in British Columbia for social housing. And it just so happens, as we mentioned in the previous segment, as we've cut off our immigration and limited the number of people who are interested and a variety of other measures we've done to tame the price of housing, which it should be noted that housing over the last few years is essentially neutral, even slightly less than neutral if you're depending on where you're living, there is a softness in the condo market, especially in Vancouver, where in the last 20 years, essentially the promise was you build a condo and it will sell out before you even have half of it built.
4: Yes.
5: It was basically free money. And so the tie-in is now that the market, especially the condo market in Vancouver, for example, has gone a little soft, basically Carney walks in there and says, hey, here's the solution to our housing problem. Instead of building more housing, why don't we buy the empty condos that have already been built or just about to be built, therefore we don't have to wait 5-10 years for new housing, and we get this win. We get all these new social housing built in. At the surface, sure, it's not a unreasonable thing to do. We have this glut in the condo market. We have this need for social housing and more less expensive off-market housing, and so we fill this two birds, one stone. The problem is that Carney, specifically Prime Minister Carney, has some deep ties to that developer community in Vancouver. And developers, you probably know some of those names. Bob Rennie, if you've seen any Rennie ads out there. Basically, what the Conservatives are saying is they want to take this event, where basically the Prime Minister and the Premier got together and promised all this new social housing and delivered on the social housing in short order. And basically, they want to make this into a tie-in of the access to fundraisers. There was a Liberal fundraiser. They do fundraising all the time. All the parties do. But this was a $1,700 a plate fundraiser. and essentially say the tie-in between cache and access. Mm. And essentially tie this in and say that the developer community in Vancouver, of which Carney has some ties, some pretty previous ties when he was not involved in politics, are too close. And this was essentially, instead of social housing, what this is essentially a bailout for the developers who basically overbuilt in the expectation that everything would be sold commercially. And when the market went soft, Carney swoops in and essentially saves them. Now, they're not going to get quite the same deal. They're not getting the full retail pop, but essentially they're not going to take a hit or a loss. And that's essentially what the Conservatives want to go after. It's also interesting because they've never really been a fan of social housing. Mm. So this also ties into that angle there in terms of, you know, while they can take shots at the developer community in Vancouver, it also has that air that the Conservatives love to go after, which is that it has this air of like kind of elitist kind of expensive dinners. Now, I need to say this one thing because it's really important for listeners to understand. Unlike the United States, where there is vast amounts of money to go into both parties legally, in Canada, we have very strict funding rules. When we talk about developers, it's and these $1,700 a plate, $1,700 is essentially the limit of how much you can donate in 1 year. One person, unions, corporations are not allowed to make donations, period, end of story. Individuals are allowed, and I don't know, the number's changing, but it's around $1,500 to $1,700. I'm guessing if it's $1,700 plate, I'm guessing that it's right around that number. Mm-hmm. Each year, any individual is allowed to give up to that amount and no more. In the United States, a $1,700 a plate dinner to meet with the prime minister or the president, that would be cute. That would be like a picnic. Okay. Imagine $170,000. So there's a magnitude of difference. So while it's certainly shady in Carney's connection to this group, it's also not the kind of money that moves mountains.
0: Mm-hmm. And I mean, this must be delicious for Pierre Poilievre because it comes at such a crucial moment for him. I mean, we were just talking about it there on the break. He's had a tough year following that election disaster for him. I mean, it was all meant to be going in Poilievre's direction and then all of a sudden it fell apart. And this bailout, which is what it is, and I mean, we can see it for the economic sense that it makes, but it is a bailout for developers that, as we were talking there about, Carney does have murky ties to. You know, it was kind of an own goal for the Liberals to give to the Conservatives.
5: And they will do that from time to time. I think Justin was great at doing that. But this is, and let's just unpack the last year. Like, it was supposed to be Prime Minister Poilievre. Now, his base is still with him. He still has, and there was a leadership review. He sailed through it, no problem. But what I'm hearing, this is more kind of quiet ways, is that the Conservatives who are influential, especially with all the folks who've come over to the Liberals from the Conservatives, that there's a culture inside the party in the sort of the MP level where people aren't sure that Poilievre can match Carney in terms of business prowess, and that Carney's approach is wide enough and certainly pro-business enough that your average kind of swing voter who votes Liberal or Conservative, they can't be, you know, they have no sense that this is like, and we've mentioned this many times, this is a very different party than the one under Trudeau, and that has made the ground less stable for Poilievre. And yes, this is, as you said, an own goal. This is a, you know, a connection that should have been foreseen. On the other hand, timing. We're here in the middle of summer. If the Conservatives want to drag this out to the fall when people start tuning in again. If they can't, it won't make the same impact. Now, that being said, Carney also, or Poilievre has to turn this around. It's not enough just to eat apples and you know, put down the Liberals. He has to come up with some kind of agenda that makes him look like the next prime minister, more leadership, more positioning, so that those swing voters in those key ridings, typically around the suburbs of the major cities of Canada, find renewed confidence in him and doubt about Carney.
4: It's our final moments with Dan Reeve, political instructor at Commotion College. You know, at the end of the day, looking ahead, do you think this becomes a major political story or does it fade away if people start seeing affordable units you know, created or there.
5: Well, and that's the short-term thing is, if conservatives get this right, we'll be talking about this in the fall. And if they don't, we won't.
4: Well said. Until next time, Dan Reeve. He is a political science instructor at Camosun College. It's lovely to have you in here. Josh is back next week to give you some real hard-hitting questions.
5: Hey, Josh, though, you can stay on holidays, bud. Jade's got it covered.
4: Oh, thanks. Now, one last traffic and weather with Koch Caden before we get into some BC Lions football. I keep almost saying hockey. I'm just so used to saying hockey. That's what I think I used to push buttons for. But I did want to say a big congratulations. We had one of the winners for the Black Fly prize pack. You got to say it very carefully, that one. And this lovely person actually chose a cold comfort selection. I'm trying to find it here through all of these little ones that we drew into the hat here. That's what it was. It was a neat one called Dark Matter Ice Cream. So I guess it's with Hoyne Brewing too, with their Dark Matter beer.
5: It's a good call. So yeah. It's a great call.
4: Oh, yeah. Great call. All right. Congratulations to them. Yeah, Koch, hit away with one last traffic and weather for us.
0: Thank you, Jade. There is congestion on Finlayson and Blanchard in downtown Victoria, as well as slow-moving traffic going both ways on Blanchard Street, but particularly going on to Johnson. Meanwhile, there is high congestion on the Trans-Canada Highway on the way to Langford, just after Uptown. In weather, it's going to be cloudy in the Greater Victoria area for the rest of the evening. Meanwhile, near Souk, there's a 40% chance of showers and then a 40% chance of drizzle overnight. There's also a risk of severe thunderstorms in that area, while fog patches will also develop after midnight. I'm Koch Caden on CFAX 1070. If it's happening, it's here.
4: Oh, I wish Koch was around for long. Absolute delight. Thank you so much for being on Traffic and Weather. We really appreciate you, Koch.
0: Thanks for having me.
4: We can't wait to hear you again on the weekends.
0: Yes, I'll be here tomorrow and Sunday.
4: All right. You get your fill of the lovely Irish voice from Koch Caden this weekend on news. Until Monday, Josh is back. Have a great rest of your weekend. Take care. It's BC Lions time.
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8: 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It's the Moj, Bob Marjanovic, along with Julio Caravetta, and a special hello to the hospital patients and shut-ins, the pensioners and the blind, and all the people who can't get out to the games but enjoy the football broadcast. Here we are, Commonwealth Stadium tonight, where the 1-3 BC Lions take on the 4-1 Edmonton Elks. Beautiful day in Alberta today, 28 degrees and sunny for the most part, although the clouds have kind of rolled in the last hour or so here at Commonwealth Stadium, Julio, but a perfect setting for hopefully a very good football game today.
9: Well, you know what, it's like out here when the clouds start to roll in. It's been humid and hot all day, so hopefully we'll stay away from the rain, but as you said, a perfect day today. Looks like it's going to be a nice night for the most part. Two teams that know each other pretty well over the last few weeks. Lions getting their first victory of the year against the Edmonton Elk in Kelowna. Edmonton getting another win last week against Ottawa, so they get the rematch. Lions get to come back here after their bye week, so sure they want to get on a little bit of a roll here and are going to get a tough task with the Edmonton Elk.
8: Of course, the storylines heading into this one, the Lions seeing if they can build some momentum after defeating Edmonton in Kelowna. The Elks, of course, looking to avenge that loss. And it was interesting this week. Some bulletin board fodder, as they would say. Elks quarterback Cody Fajardo telling Elks color analyst Dave Campbell that the Lions didn't earn the win in Kelowna. The Elks gave it to them. We'll run that audio for you in the next second. We have Dave Campbell joining us. He, of course, is the color analyst for the Elks. He'll be our guest in the second segment. But, you know, you talk to a lot of players, Julio, and they say they don't really need extra motivation. You should be motivated as a professional athlete anyways. Yes. But, I mean, human nature tells you that it adds a little pepper to the soup.
9: For sure. There's no question. I'm sure that the coaches ran that clip for the players because the coaches are always looking for an edge, right? Find something that they can use to motivate the players. As you said, you're a professional athlete. You should come motivated, but those little extra shots seem to give you a little bit of extra adrenaline during the course of a game, and I'm sure it's going to be something that the defensive players are going to be whispering in Cody Fajardo's ear throughout the game.
8: You know what? I look at this game tonight, and to me, it's a litmus test for both teams. I mean, the Lions rebounded with the victory in Kelowna against Edmonton. Can they build on that momentum? Can they get to 2-3 and be within striking distance of 500? If they lose this game, they're three games below 500. So a huge game for the Lions. And then even for Edmonton, I mean, here's a team that's 4-1, and as... You know, I told Morley Scott, their play-by-play voice this week on the Lions podcast, it's like, you know, maybe you are a 15-win team if you play Ottawa six more times this year. But-